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0: Jalen Hurts somehow had a worse EPA number than those two guys. I don't understand what the issue is for Philly right now. I would call them an unserious football team. 0-3 against the spread against Washington, Tennessee, and Chicago. Not a great start. And what we've learned from NFL years past is when you don't cover numbers early in the year, it doesn't bode well for your future. So I think there's some red flags to be raised with Philly right now. I think the Rams are going to be fine. They've had a brutal start to the season. You go to Australia, you completely punt on that game. You come back and you're fortunate to get the Jackson Dart injury and kind of breeze past the Giants. Then you go to Denver, which is a brutal place to play, and you play well enough to win that game. You know, you take away the Stafford pick six and that phantom DPI call in, you know, down the stretch. I thought the Rams played well enough to win that game. So I expect LA to be the more professional unit here. I expect them to bounce back and win this football game. And I think, again, laying a relatively cheap number at just 3.
1: 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For a lot of information when it comes to the NFL and college football, it is Jared Smith every single Tuesday at 10:15 Eastern time here on Primetime. Jared, much appreciated, sir. Best of luck with your bets. And congrats on another Yurphy here in the playoffs.
0: We're rolling, guys. Enjoy. Best of luck. Talk to you next week.
1: There he is, Jared Smith. What a start for the San Diego Padres. Two homers, Matt, in the first inning, Fernando Tatis and Manny Machado. Maybe it bodes well for that over that John Schaefer was telling us about. We'll update you on Yankees, Red Sox, Padres, Cubs next.
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1: It's Cashing Out. I'm Dustin Sweetelson, VSiN, the Sports Betting Network. You can always catch the show, SiriusXM Channel 189, YouTube TV, the VSiN Watch app, and radio affiliates across the United States of God Bless America. We're in the seventh inning. Padres all over the Cubs, 7-0. There is one out. And as we look at the box score, Michael King has yet to allow a hit. 6 1/3, hitless baseball with 6 strikeouts. He does have 3 walks, but quite a showing by the right-hander for the Friars tonight. We'll keep you updated if history is made. This would be the 4th postseason no-hitter ever. 1956, Don Larsen. 2010, Roy Halladay. 2022, Christian Javier and a bunch of bullpen guys for the Astros as Michael King trying to add to the history books as well. It is time, though, to shift gears and talk a little bit of football. And to do that, we are being joined by Zachary Cohen, VSiN Senior Editor. You can check him out on X at Betting on X with several write-ups up at the website right now. Oh, Manny Machado just slid to catch a ball at third, went to throw, and it came out of his glove. It would have been a tough play at first. That is going to be the first hit of the game. Cubs have a runner on, but they're down by 7, so they're going to need a lot to happen here. Zach, how are we feeling today, buddy?
2: I'm good. How are you doing?
1: I'm good, man. Here's the problem. When the bets are hitting, my mood's amazing. When the bets are not hitting, my mood's not as good. So thank you for asking, man. I'm in a good mood right now. You and I were simpatico on a bet on Stanford a week ago. We're simpatico on another late-night college football game that we'll talk about in just a minute. Curious your take on Thursday Night Football, because I read your article for Monday Night Football. You actually had it pegged. You just did what I do all the time. You went right church, wrong pew. You thought Chicago was alive, and you bet the total instead. You should have stuck with your guns because Chicago was live. I bet the under, and I felt lucky to get away with the win just because there were so many opportunities on the goal line. Anyone who had the over should have felt like they were on the right side in that game. But Thursday Night Football, it's always tricky when it's in division, man. And we've got Pittsburgh going to Cleveland, and the Steelers are laying 2.5. The total's 38.5. What jumps out to you here?
2: I just think the Browns are the better team so far. I mean, like, it's been 3 weeks. I don't want to overreact to what we've seen over the last 2 weeks, but I went into this season thinking that Pittsburgh was going to be pretty weak offensively. That's exactly what we've seen to start the year. Cleveland still looks really good defensively. I know week one was a bit of a disaster, but over the last 2 weeks, they have performed like a top five defense again. And Deshaun Watson doesn't look that bad. So this team playing at home, I think that they should be a favorite in this game. So I took the money line at +125, and glad you brought up Monday because, yeah, I was really struggling to decide whether or not I wanted to go over or go with the Bears. I went with the over. I still feel like that was the right pick. We had those two drives end on the 1 yard line. But yeah, I did have Case Keenum throw 2 touchdowns. So that was nice.
1: You see, I don't want to bring it up in a negative way because I wanted to be clear. I read your article and I went, oh, he's going to take the Bears. And then you went over and I was like, wait, what? Wait, he just made the best case for the Bears. So I do that all the time, though, especially with baseball. I always choose like the right way to attack it. I just choose the wrong specific bet for how I see the game going. So let's continue to look at the NFL card for this week. And we'll go back to London, where thank God this is still happening. Indianapolis laying 3.5 at Tottenham against the Commanders. Total's 47.5. What do you want to do in this one?
2: I'm going over. I mean, I got it at 46.5, but I would go over on 47.5. Would probably do the same with 48.5. That's probably where I stop. But I do think these are both pretty good offensive teams, even with Mariota at quarterback for Washington. I mean, I think that the Colts have been sneaky good offensively all season. I think what we saw from them against the Chiefs was actually really impressive. So I expect them to move the ball on the Commanders, and I expect the Commanders to do the same thing to them. So I think that they're going to see an exciting football game over there in London. And man, this is a bigger point, I guess, but I think Shane Steichen is a good coach for Indianapolis and is going to end up being fired because of the, you know, missteps of the front office.
1: You know what? And also, when Daniel Jones is in that offense, they can kind of score points, but man, I don't know who he's throwing to this week. It's Warren, it's Downs, and it's Keenan Allen. I kind of want to take Washington.
2: Could be a huge Downs game.
1: Absolutely. Massive. Absolutely. Yep. So far, Washington's been great against the run, and if they somehow bottle up Jonathan Taylor, you're asking Daniel Jones to drop back 35, 40 times. I don't know if that's something the NFL wants to export without a tariff to Europe here in this situation. Zach Cohen's our guest, VSiN senior editor at Betting on X. You can find him on X. This game, I got to tell you, is a conundrum. I think you're doing the right thing here. Houston hosting Dallas. Texans are laying 2.5. Total's 48.5. Absolute massive desperation spot. You're going to lay it with the Texans.
2: Yeah, I mean, I took the money line, so minus 136. I wouldn't hate you, you know, choosing to do the spread instead, but I like these matchups where you get an elite defense against a good offense and a shaky offense against a really bad defense, and that's what you're getting with Houston here. I think that you're going to see Stroud moving the ball very easily against Dallas, which it's been a really disappointing team to me to start the season. I was on the Cowboys over to start the year. I think they are a sneaky team to win the NFC, or at least I thought they were. But the defense has looked absolutely terrible again, and I think that Houston's going to be able to take advantage of that. I think that Houston is the better coach team. I think they're a little tougher in the trenches, and I think that Stroud can beat these types of defenses pretty easily.
1: How about this Cardinals and Giants game where we flipped the favorites? It was the Giants -1.5. They won, yet now it's the Cardinals -1.5. Total's 44.5. Props aren't totally up yet, but who are you targeting in this matchup and why?
2: Yeah, I'm glad you asked. I thought we were going to skip over this one, but I do think this is going to be a huge game for Jameis Winston. I just feel like week three in this offense, starting to get some familiarity with his wide receivers, going up against a Cardinals team that is currently in the bottom five of the league in EPA per play allowed against the pass. This kind of finally feels like the spot where Jameis lets loose, whether his coaches want him to or not. I think he's going to take some shots down the field. I know that the receiving, you know, weapons are really not where you'd like them to be, but I do think this could be a game that ends up being kind of a shootout, and I like Jameis to kind of turn things around and have a big game for New York. I know that last week was ugly. It was a really bad weather game, but I think we're going to see some good days ahead for Jameis. I know that they brought in McCarthy. I know a lot of people were kind of dumping on this situation, but I do think Jameis is one of the best backups in the league, if not the best.
1: Also, if he didn't turn it over in the rain, why would he turn it over against Arizona's defense? And if he doesn't turn it over, the Giants have a chance to win. So I like his potential props as well. Let's kick it to college football. Ranked on ranked matchup. Number 7 of Alabama going to number 16 Mississippi State. Tied lane 6. Total 60.5. Keelan Russell versus Kamario Taylor. Injected into my veins. What do you want to do?
2: Yeah, I'm just going to go over. Like, I don't want to root against these offenses and, like, what should be the most exciting game of the college football season to this point. I know that that's not really the case in terms of, like, actual game being played, but these two quarterbacks are really fun to watch. They're both insanely talented. They can both throw the ball down the field. They can make plays with their legs when they need to. And I don't think that these defenses are proven at this point. I know Alabama is a top 20 defense when you kind of look at net adjusted EPA per play allowed this season. And that does suggest they're going to be very good, but I still kind of can't get that Florida State game out of my brain. And I do think there's a chance the Tide are going to be a team that struggles to get stops. And, you know, we already have seen that Mississippi State does struggle to get stops. So I think these offenses are going to be able to move the ball. I'm fine with going over on a big number. I did it last week with USC and Oregon. I'm happy to do it again here. I think it's going to be a fun game. I do think Alabama finds a way to win, but I think there's going to be a ton of points scored.
1: The game that was supposed to be the game of the day, it was basically a pick 'em in the summer, is Miami going to Clemson. The Hurricanes are now laying 16.5. The total's 47.5. What do you want to do here in the ACC?
2: Yeah, I texted about this. I said, like, I'm really jealous of the people that got this in the offseason when it was pick 'em and wish I was not laying any points in this game, but I'm still fine with laying 16.5. I know it's a huge number. I know it seems even bigger when you're talking about Clemson, but we just have to accept the fact that Clemson is not Clemson anymore. That name, that logo, they don't represent what they used to with this era of NIL and the transfer portal. Miami is just doing things at like 10 times the level of Clemson, and we've seen it to start this year. Miami's been arguably the best team in the country. I think it's going to continue to look like that. And if you look at some of the numbers for this game, it really does kind of spell trouble for Clemson because Clemson really can't throw the football. So they're relying very heavily on the run. Miami is number 5 in the country in defensive run success, and I think they're going to have a really easy time getting this Clemson offense off the field. And on the other side of the ball, like I just like Darian Mensah in any matchup, so I'm really not worried about the Hurricanes scoring points in this game. I think that they've actually been a little bit disappointing when you kind of look at the advanced stats, but I do think they're going to flip the switch soon, and I think this is a game that's going to end up being really ugly, even at Clemson.
1: And lastly, Zach Cohen with us, VSiN senior editor. The game we were both on, Arizona State laying 4 against Baylor. Totals 49.5. I like the Sun Devils. You like the Sun Devils. The number feels very short. Why are we right about this?
2: Yeah, so ASU has been really good at home under Kenny Dillingham. They're like 6-0 straight up, 5-0-1 against the spread. And I do think this year's team is actually really interesting because so far in the season, they've been very good defensively. They're a top 40 team defensively in EPA per play allowed, and they've actually been pretty terrible offensively. But they are very, very talented on offense. Like, I have no concerns about this team moving forward in terms of scoring points. And they are coming off a bye week. That should give them some time to kind of really focus on this offense and buckle down and fix some things. I think they're going to come out and play a Baylor team that I'm really not that impressed with. So ASU at home feels like a very good team in a very tough environment, laying a small number. And I'm happy to do it. I think that ASU is a good team this year. Even the loss against Texas A&M, there were advanced numbers that suggested that that game should have been a lot closer than it was. And I tend to agree with what that says because I was watching that game and it just felt like a few bad plays and unlucky plays went against the Sun Devils. I don't think we're going to see that Saturday night. I think it's going to be, you know, a really straightforward win for ASU.
1: Go to VSiN.com. You can read Zach Cohen's latest article previewing Thursday night football. There will be more to come throughout the week. 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We'll chat next week.
2: Awesome. Thank you.
1: All right. That's where we stand with all of that. I'll do a little bit more on Thursday night football on the other side of the break because there's a prop that I think is going to be on the move in the next couple of days before we get started with that AFC North matchup, the Steelers and the Browns. Plus, do we have a quarterback controversy in the Windy City? More on that on the other side of Cashing Out.
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4: Back on Cashing Out, I'm Dustin Sweetelson. 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We're in the seventh inning in San Diego. Padres up 8-0 on the Cubs. They've got a runner on first with nobody out, by the way, so they may not be done tacking them on against the Cubbies. San Diego is a minus 122 favorite with Michael King on the bump, and Michael King was the story because he did not give up a hit until the seventh inning of this game. Seven innings, one hit, shutout baseball, three walks, eight strikeouts for the right-hander. I believe his day is about to be done, though. 97 pitches. I think he's coming out. He won't be there for the eighth. But how about San Diego? One, they're going to be able to rest their bullpen for tomorrow when Nick Pivetta goes. So now Pivetta maybe only has to give you like four innings of work here. That is certainly interesting for them. But more importantly, how about this? Philadelphia and the Braves goes over 6.5. White Sox and Astros goes over 8. Red Sox and Yankees, thanks to a grand slam by Ben Rice in the eighth, goes over 6. And the Cubs and Padres go over 7.5, all on the bats of the Padres. We had four games. We had four overs. We had two favorites. We had one dog. And it looks like another favorite. So it's going to be three favorites should the Padres finish the job here up 8-0 in the seventh inning. We will look at the card for Wednesday with all the pitching matchups set up. We'll do that later on in the show. But it is time to tackle the top stories in the NFL with the three-point stance.
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6: Ice up, son! 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
7: Hey, I'm just here so I don't get fined.
6: We'll play intramurals, brother.
4: And we begin in Chicago, where Case Keenum on Monday Night Football shocked the world, but apparently didn't shock himself. Looked like a guy who believed he was capable of doing what he did, which was ball out against the Philadelphia Eagles. Keenum was tremendous, and coming off that game, you have to wonder, does Chicago go with him or Tyson Bagent going forward? Because Bagent was a guy that they signed to an extension, gave him some really good money to be the number two quarterback, but Keenum just went 24 of 34 for 247, three total touchdowns in a 27-7 victory over an NFC contender in Philadelphia. Ben Johnson, the head coach of the Bears, addressed that following the game.
8: We'll have a discussion as a coaching staff, and we'll see where we need to go from here. But I said it last week, and I'll say it again. There was a reason why Tyson ended training camp as our number two quarterback.
4: Yeah, I get where he's coming from. I totally understand that. There's also an element at play where Case Keenum is 38 years old. And I'm not calling him old. I'm 41 years old. I've been a man for a year here. But that body responds a little bit differently to playing in live action. And coming off Monday Night Football, it is one less day to get ready for the next game for him. Chicago is laying 3 against the Jets right now. This one's moved from 3.5 to 3. 95% of the money on 50% of the bets taking the dog in the Jets in this matchup. That's what's pushed this down from 3.5 to 3. Earlier today, I took 3.5 with the Jets. I paid minus 120 juice, but I just think this is a tough situation for Chicago, feeling so good off that win, and the Jets come to town, who've been really punchy to start the year. And if you want to see those betting splits, by the way, go to VSiN.com. You can see betting splits from DraftKings and Circa. Those were Circa's betting splits. That's where the sharp big bets come in. That's why you're seeing a drastic move, 95% of the money on 50% of the bets on the Bears. Let's go to DraftKings, just to give you both perspectives here, because if you're going to use these, you have to understand what they're each telling you. And what everything I said about Circa is true. And it's not that the sharp money's not on DraftKings, but it's a broader national feel that you're getting because they're available in so many states here. And over there as well, it's action on the Jets. They still have it at 3.5. 61% of the handle on 54% of the bets. Backing the New York Jets, taking the points this week against the Bears. To me, it's all about like a letdown for Chicago. Also an exposure of what they want to do with the backup quarterback in. And I just think that the Jets are not a bad football team this year. We've seen them go toe-to-toe a few times already on the short season where they've been very competitive. Next story up here in the three-point stance, it is quarterback related as well. Adam Schefter with a report today. It sounds like Jaden Daniels with the elbow injury is going to need surgery, but he's going to wait till after the season. He put it off so his team can get him back this year and they can make a run of it. And why not? Eagles just lost to Case Keenum. I know I just said all these nice things about Case Keenum, but that can't happen. That means they're susceptible. That means there's a weakness. It's like Drago when he starts bleeding and Rocky believes he's human. All of a sudden, you think you have a chance here. Why shouldn't Washington believe they have a chance? They're a top three run defense right now in the league. Pass defense has to improve. And for Washington, they just won a game against the Super Bowl champs with Marcus Mariota at quarterback. Remember, it's Mariota. He told us to say his name correct. I don't know why people say Mariota still. If someone tells you their last name is pronounced a certain way, you should probably do it. I don't know why I care about this. People say my last name wrong all the time, and I don't correct them because I'm very passive, and I don't like confrontation. But if someone comes out and says my name is said this way, you should probably do that as well. As far as this week is concerned for the Washington Commanders, right now they're catching 3.5 in England against the Indianapolis Colts. 63% of the money on just 60% of the bets. A little bit of sharp money, it looks like, on Washington, but that's not a huge difference over at Circa. As far as DraftKings with these betting splits are concerned, it's 61% of the handle on 45% of the bets, indicating the bigger bets are going on Indy. And as I mentioned, with DraftKings being a bit of a broader way of looking at these betting splits, it leads me to like Washington a little bit more here. But let's live in this world with the Commanders and Marcus Mariota at quarterback for them. What does he have to do in this upcoming stretch? He's already won a game, all right? So he's already ahead of schedule with what he's doing for this team. How many more can he realistically win? Because after England, they come back home and they take on the New York Giants. So I think they can beat Indy. They are not the favorite, but I do think that they can win it. They also will host New York in week 5. Then they go to San Francisco. That's probably a loss. What if they go 2-1 in these next 3 games with Mariota? Well, all of a sudden, they're 3-3 going into the bye. Absolutely in a good position. We're off their bye. They get Philadelphia. Now, the schedule gets a bit tougher. It's the Rams, but then they go to New York to take on the Giants. That might be J.J. McCarthy. That might be J.J. McCarthy's first start. After that, Cincinnati will be tough, but then it's at Arizona, at Tennessee. They'll host Houston. They'll host Atlanta, at Minnesota, at Jacksonville, then finish with Dallas. What if this division comes down to the Commanders and the Cowboys? Well, week 18 is going to matter a lot here. I think they're both going to be fighting and clawing with Philly, and I don't think Philly is impenetrable this year. So Marcus Mariota has a real opportunity here to keep this train on the track for Washington. And as far as this week is concerned, I went over on his 28.5 rush yards earlier today. Threw that up at VSiN.com/picks, where you can see picks from every single show, every guest, every host on the network. Lamar Jackson ran all over this defense in week 1 for Indianapolis. You also look, Mahomes had a couple good runs against them in week 2, but he doesn't want to get hit, so he only ran it a couple times. And then last year, Mariota started the one game against Miami in Madrid for the Commanders, and what did he do? He had over 40 rushing yards in that game. I like Mariota to keep this team competitive with their eye on the prize in the East to go over on his rushing prop as well. Another prop I like is in Thursday Night Football, because news coming out from Steeler camp today is that Rico Dowdle did not practice. He is dealing with a toe injury, which led the Athletics' Mike DeFabo to write that he thinks that Jaylen Warren is going to continue to work as a workhorse back in week 4, because it doesn't sound like Dowdle is going to be good, and if he is good, probably not playing his full complement of snaps. And speaking of snaps, Warren played 90% of offensive snaps a week ago. His quarterback, Aaron Rodgers, raved about Jaylen Warren earlier today.
9: You know, Jalen's so slippery back there. First guy rarely brings him down. He actually brings himself down more than the first guy. But we converted third down, especially early in the game, to give us opportunities to run the football more and have some action passes. And I love the term bell cow. That's right out of the Mike McCarthy bingo tablet. I was told yesterday, don't throw Jalen the ball in practice. So why? So he's got a shoulder. I was like, okay, fine. You know, and then I saw him today and he had a little something on there. So what a tough guy. I mean, I've always had respect for him playing against him and then being his teammate now for a little more in the season. He is one of the toughest guys I've ever played with. And I mean, just can't say enough about his energy and the way he runs the football and the way he cares about his teammates. And glad he's on our team.
4: Yeah, he should be. He's a really solid running back, getting an opportunity. And this week, taking on Cleveland on the road, Pittsburgh's laying 2.5. And I think that Jaylen Warren over on his rushing yards, I believe it was 64.5 when I bet it today. I think this number is going to get close to 70. Probably doesn't crack 70, but I think we're looking at 68. 69.5 even on the number. Cleveland's run defense, 120.3 yards per game on the ground, 4.5 yards per carry allowed. Pittsburgh

0: keep the offense rolling with Aaron Judge? We talk to former All-Star Brett Boone about it next.
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0: Coming at you from the Circus Sportsbook in downtown Las Vegas, I'm Dustin Sweetelson. This is Cashing Out on VSiN, the sports betting network. Three games in the books in the wild card round, waiting one to finish, but it's going to be a Padres win 8-0 as they lead right now in the eighth inning over the Cubs. Cubs down to two outs here in the eighth, so they're down to their final four outs, and they have yet to play to run because Michael King was tremendous tonight for the Friars. To talk about that and the rest of the day's action, we're going out to the Progressive guest line, welcoming in one of the best guys of the generation I grew up watching baseball, Brett Boone. 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

0: years in the bigs, a three-time All-Star, four-time Gold Glover, Silver Slugger as well, and he joins us now on the program. So let's talk about the Padres just because that game's going on right now. How about Michael King shoving the way that he did? Almost no hitting the Cubs, seven innings, one hit, no runs allowed, and eight strikeouts. Well, what'd you make of that performance?
1: He was just, I mean, he was vintage Michael King. When King's really good, and he's almost unhittable when he is, just hitting his spots and throwing that breaking ball off the plate, coming out of that fastball slot. When everybody thinks it's a fastball and it's a breaking ball, he was just on tonight. He hit every spot he wanted. He was ahead in the count all night, and his stuff was electric. He was moving all over the place. You know, going into it, they had Bregman 7-for-8 career off King. He punched out Bregman his first three at-bats, but that's not a knock on Bregman. That's how good King's stuff was tonight. And then the offense, first at-bat, Tatis goes deep, then Machado goes deep. Later on, Bogarts goes deep, and the next thing you know, it's 8-0. This play I just saw, and for those guys watching this game right now, I don't know if I've ever seen it. Tatis got a base hit, stole second, and scored on the ricochet that on the throw that I think it hit off him. And he scored. And that's it. They talk about Philadelphia being electric in the postseason. And by the way, it is. That city goes crazy. That ballpark. This is kind of Philly of the West Coast, San Diego. I mean, in the last few years, what they've done and how they promoted this Padre current roster really has blown up as far as being a Padre fan this time of year. That place is going crazy. So we got two no-brainers tonight. You got the Yankee and the Padre and two other games that were a little closer. But, you know, we got them all in the – well, the Padres aren't in the books yet.
0: But yeah. Close. But you know what? You live down there, so you would know. You're right. It's like an SEC atmosphere. It's like a college football-type field of the game where it's electric. But take us from a player's perspective, because so many times, you know, we get caught up in the numbers. We get caught in, well, this is the most talented team. San Diego, the chemistry, the way they're playing together, the way they found their identity, and they're the hottest team in baseball. How far can they go this year? Because you know this, there's been a ceiling in the past, but it does feel like the energy is a bit different this season.
1: It's a bit different, but last year they were really good. I actually sat here a year ago and said, I think the Padres can beat the Dodgers. Well, obviously that didn't happen. The Dodgers repeated as World Series champions. I followed this Padre team all year. And in the beginning, Tatis had no home runs through 2 months. The offense, who was supposed to be great, was abysmal. I'm sorry. They were ranked 29th, 30th in every offensive category. And they finished in the middle of the pack. If you do that, if you're at the bottom, 29th and 30th for a half season and then finish halfway, man, you're doing something. This offense really picked it up. Started with Tatis. Merrill, the young kid in center field, has had a great second half. Machado was right around 30 home runs. Ty France, who signed a minor league deal mid-February, hit close to 300, was a huge part of that offense. They've just been great, and they're clicking on all cylinders right now. They're playing like they think they're pretty good, and they've deserved it. Their play has warranted that. But, you know, they got healthy for the postseason. You've got King pitching that great game tonight. Pavetta's missed a lot of time. He was their number one early in the season. He's back, and he's pitched great coming off the injury. For me, the only when you're finding a knock, and I'm looking at all these postseason teams, and there's some good ones. You know, for instance, the Brewers. I don't see a weakness in the Brewers. But you look at the Padres, offense is clicking, hottest team coming into the playoffs. The best bullpen, I think, amongst a very talented group of bullpens in this postseason, I think the Padres have the number one best bullpen. If there's any weakness, it's they're a little short in the starting pitching end. After King, after Pavetta, then it goes to Buehler. Nothing against Buehler. He's had a great year keeping him in games all year. But it doesn't match up with the other elite teams, I think, in these final 12.
0: Brett Boone is our guest. Progressive guest line. One of the best of his generation, three-time All-Star, four-time Gold Glover, two-time Silver Slugger, and the AL RBI leader back in 2001. Now, I don't know how you watch Yankee games with your brother as the manager, because to me, the nerves would be off the charts. But you know what? Today, the nerves weren't so bad because Cam Schlittler looks like he might be an all-timer for the New York Yankees. He wheeled and dealed 6 1/3, 10 strikeouts, shutout baseball. And then Ben Rice, the other kid from Boston, attacks the team they grew up rooting for. He goes 4 for 5 with 2 home runs, including a grand slam and 6 RBI. What'd you see from the Bronx Bombers today in a dominant performance?
1: I saw, Cam Schlittler, and if you really watch him and watch the numbers, they're gaudy, what he's put up, especially the second half. I mean, he's going to win the Cy Young, and he's the one. And there are so many talented pitchers in this postseason. But if I needed, and I told my brother this, I said, if I needed one pitcher that I could pick on this planet for one game, I'm picking Cam Schlittner. He didn't really disappoint today. Threw 117 pitches. I was impressed with my brother letting him go that far. That's what you do in the postseason when it's time to win ball games. He threw 117 pitches. Was lights out again, like he's been all year. The offense picked it up. They had a great day offensively. And Boston, to me, I watched Boston down the stretch. Boston was out of it early. To everybody's kind of dismay, like what happened to this Boston team? They're supposed to be pretty good. All of a sudden had that unbelievable run mid-season, got back in the playoff hunt. But down the stretch, I've been watching them, and it seems like they've lost a little bit of that magic. Still very talented. They pitch great. Their bullpen is outstanding at the end. Chapman's still one of the top closers in the game. But I've watched that team, and something just to the naked eye tells me the other teams aren't really scared of them. I look at the Cubs that way. Cubs, talented team, maybe the best offense in baseball. But head-to-toe, pitching included, everything, when you take the whole formula, I don't think the Cubs scare anybody in this postseason. When you got teams like the Dodgers, the Yankees, Tampa Bay, the Brewers, the Cubs and the Boston weren't two teams that really stood out to me as to be a threat to go the distance and win a World Series.
0: Yeah, peak too early is probably the way to look at them. They were awesome for a stretch, and then that was just too long ago to recapture that moment. And speaking of recapturing the moment, how do the Phillies respond? You've played in a lot of big-time teams. They had it. They were going to go up against the Braves, and then Austin Riley goes opposite field. Atlanta wins 5-3. How's Philly look at things as they'll throw their ace, Christopher Sanchez, against Tyler Molly in Game 2? What does Philly do to respond here in Game 2?
1: It's going to be tough. They needed to win today. That's tough to say. Of course, in a three-game series, everybody's got to win today. that goes without saying. But your back's against the wall. You're in Atlanta. Atlanta, I think, is just a better ball club. I just think they're a better team. They've been consistent all year. Tyler Mahle's been great. Came back, was rough when he first came back to the rotation. Last month, he's been the best pitcher in that rotation. Sanchez, to me, if you'd asked me about Sanchez in mid-May, I'd say this kid's going to win the Cy Young. I watched him second half, ever since that All-Star game when he gave up a bunch of runs in the first inning, bunch of hits. He's been different. He hasn't been as consistent as Sanchez. He's got Tarek Skubal stuff, that good of stuff. But his misses have been very big lately. Now, when he's on, he's as tough as anybody, but he's just been real inconsistent. So let's see if we get the real Sanchez tomorrow, and let's see if Tyler Mahle can keep going out there and tricking him. Mahle's a proven pitcher. He's a pro. I had him when I was in Texas last year. I had Tyler on our team. He was really good and really bolstered that rotation. He's been tough down the stretch, like I said, as good as anybody for Atlanta. But I just think Atlanta's too much for him. You look at the head-to-head during the season. Atlanta beat them 9 out of 13 games. They kind of have their number. Philly's kind of leaped into the postseason. You're thinking, does this really encourage them that they were in the postseason and then all of a sudden had to kind of fight at the end, game 162, to get in? Would that revive them a little bit? Well, today with the Riley home run, it kind of took the wind out of those sails. I think their back's up against the wall. It's going to be tough for them to win that series in Atlanta.
0: Brett Boone, love chatting baseball with you. Love to do it throughout the postseason here as things are getting juicy as we head towards October. Check out the Brett Boone podcast wherever you get your podcasts. Follow Brett on X at TheBoone29. Thanks for the time tonight, man. We'd love to chat again soon.
1: You got it. My pleasure.
0: Awesome stuff. As Brett was talking, by the way, I just thought of a couple things. The Atlanta Braves, my entire life, I'm 41 years old. The Atlanta Braves never lose. Okay, the Atlanta Braves have 7 losing seasons in the last 30 years, going back to 97. That's crazy. to be that relevant. If you're 30 years old, you've had 7 years on the earth where the Atlanta Braves were a bad baseball team. And then you've had 23 where they've been a contender. Yeah, how many World Series do I have to show for that? It's kind of sad when you think about it from that perspective. But you get what I'm talking about here. All right, college football. We were supposed to have an elite showdown in the ACC. However, one coach is impressed with his competition. You'll hear from him next.
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0: Ninth inning in San Diego. The Padres with the lead 8-0 over the Cubbies. And Joe Musgrove, who did not throw a pitch all season is in for the Friars. He's on the playoff roster, and that's a great story. I mean, that's a guy a few years ago had a pretty nice run in the postseason as well. Just has not been able to stay healthy here. Did he throw a perfect game? He threw a no-hitter, I believe. I think it might have been a perfect game as well. Either way, he's not thrown in a game since 2024. I didn't realize that. He missed all of last year as well, all of this year. He is 33 years old. This is a great story. Now, he does have two runners on right now in the ninth inning, but this is more about just getting him some experience, getting him in the game in case they really have to use him in a high-leverage spot down the road. Padres lead 8-0. They are going to win this one. There's one out in the eighth, unless the greatest comeback in the history of sports happens. And in case it does, let's just earmark this. The Cubs are 100-1 on the money line to come back and win this one, down 8-0. That feels a little bit short. I feel like it should be longer than... Am I right on that? Yeah, 100-1. 100-1. It should be way shorter than that. That doesn't make sense to me. What am I missing here? As you know what, Bregman just went up the middle, or Nico Horner went up the middle, and it's now bases loaded for the Cubbies. Could the Cubbies hit a grand slam, cut it to four, and hit another grand slam? Well, if you bet 100-1 right now, if you believe that, you win a lot of money. I will not be doing that. And the fact that I'm mocking it means you know the Cubs are going to come back and make history right in front of us here. I'll keep you updated on what happens in the game. We're not going to just go pitch by pitch on an 8-0 game. We do have to talk about plenty in college football because there was a lot of news coming out earlier today. We'll do that as we do every night with the campus crawl. We'll start in the Big 12. It's the Big 12! Colorado's making a quarterback change, speaking of Dan Hawkins. They're going from Juju Lewis to Isaac Wilson, and anyone who's watched the Colorado offense this year knows that something had to be done, and this was the move for the Colorado Buffaloes. They have Texas Tech this week, and I got to tell you, I laid 13.5 with Texas Tech as soon as the number came out, and maybe it's gotten shorter because of the news of Isaac Wilson and the betting market believing that he is a better option than Julian Lewis, but we've gone from 14.5 to 12.5 at one shop, 13.5 at most other places. But I love Texas Tech here. I might be wrong because Isaac Wilson, if you remember, he is the brother of Zach Wilson, a four-star recruit out of Utah, set the Utah high school record with 5,901 total yards. He did start 7 games as a freshman at Utah back in 2024. Low completion percentage, though, 56.4%, 1,510 yards, 10 touchdowns, 11 interceptions. So he is certainly turnover prone. He's got arm talent, though. The question is, over the course of time, has he developed his craft? Has he become more accurate? Does he have more touch as a starter? Because if he does, Colorado has a fighting chance to cover this number. I don't think they can beat Texas Tech, but this matchup is certainly going to be a difficult one for the Buffaloes at home. Deion Sanders addressed this move earlier today.
1: I haven't talked to Juju, but I talked to Isaac. The kid is excited about the possibilities. Excited about stood up in a meeting and really talk to the team about this and that and challenge them in many ways. So I'm proud of that young man.
0: Hey, that's a good clip there from Deion. A little weird that he didn't tell the guy that he wasn't going to be starting anymore and told his successor that he was going to take over. That's probably an odd move as a leader. But you know what? He walks to the beat of his own drum. Is that the phrase the people say out there? The Colorado offense enters this matchup with Texas Tech 113th in scoring. And in terms of, you know, yards per play, they're 5.5. That's 105th in the nation. And now they're going to take on a Texas Tech team that has a pretty good defense. I mean, 36th in scoring, 25th against the run, right? That is a difficult matchup here for a Colorado team that is not good at establishing the run. If Isaac Wilson has to drop back 35, 40, whatever it is, because they become one-dimensional playing from behind, I don't see how he's successful. That's why I laid the 13.5 here with Texas Tech. Obviously, if I can get a 12.5, I would totally rock on that. But, this is going to be interesting to watch if Deion can find a quarterback, because since Shador left, for all the drama and people criticizing Shador Sanders, he was a pretty good college quarterback, especially in comparison to what has happened since he left the program. The ACC was supposed to give us the game of the day, because if you go back to the summer, I believe this one was like Miami -1.5 at Clemson. It is now 16.5. Your total is 47.5. As the University of Miami enters this game with the third scoring offense, they are first in yards per play at 8.5. Their passing offense is fourth in yards per game, third in yards per attempt, first in quarterback rating, first in touchdown to interception ratio, to the point where Dabo Swinney even had to give them their due when he chatted with the media earlier today.
2: But this was one that obviously will get a lot of talk, a lot of hype, all that stuff, because, you know, it's a night game in the Valley, and it's Clemson-Miami, and Miami was in the national championship last year, and they're undefeated, and, you know, we're both undefeated in the league, and this is a team that, in my opinion, really don't have any weaknesses. I mean, it just is what it is. I mean, it's a really, really talented football team across the board. It's really hard to kind of, you know, look at it and say, okay, I mean, quarterbacks, I mean, he's 85, almost 90% completion. It's hard to do that on air. I mean, we don't have many days that we're 90% completion on air. So, I mean, it's pretty amazing when you look at what they've done offensively. It's like looking at a video game or something. They're scoring 50 points a game. I mean, almost 600 yards of offense per game. It's unreal.
0: I love Dabo Sweeney. He is setting low expectations for Clemson fans here. Tate Reynolds is coming off, you know, a win against Cal. He beat North Carolina before that, but, you know, the numbers would indicate he may not be ready for this sort of test. He threw for 108 on the road in Berkeley. He ran for 28 on the ground. It's a bit of a different animal with Miami, who, by the way, defensively, I know they haven't played anybody yet, but still dominant on that side of the ball thus far. They're dealing with some injuries on the secondary, though. I think they're susceptible there. Clemson's offense, 119th in scoring coming in. They're only 125th in passing offense because, as I mentioned, you know, they made the move to Tate Reynolds. He's more of a dual threat and wants to rely on those legs. I think a key matchup here, while everyone's talking about Darian Mensah, this feels like a spot where Mark Fletcher, the running back for Miami, runs wild all over Clemson. They are 95th in the nation against the run, giving up 158 yards per game. If I'm betting this one and I don't have a play yet, I'm actually looking at Clemson. I know Mario Cristobal. I know what he does and doesn't do at times. This is classic Cristobal, where he gets the win, but maybe doesn't let the cover happen. Either the back door's open or this thing's closer than it needs to be in the fourth quarter. Either way, Mario Cristobal is 13-21 against the spread. 13-21 against the spread in the ACC. He's 8-9 against the spread as a road favorite of 14.5-21, or as a road favorite, 1-2 against the spread when he's a road favorite of 14.5-21. I would lean Clemson, but I don't want to do that. I don't want to go there at all. Coming off a big win last week, Florida takes down Ole Miss. They are the talk of the town. Everyone's believing the Gators are back, including myself. John Summerall is very aware of that, and he talked about how he's addressing the team when he joined Urban Meyer, Mark Ingram, and Rob Stone on the Triple Option podcast earlier this week.
21: Well, I told our guys I could not be more proud of their effort and their buy-in to what we've asked them to do. But then I also reminded them, like, we still have not played our best football. While winning the game is exciting and being 1-0 last week is great, man, I am on to the next and how do we continue to improve. And so in the locker room, I said, hey, celebrate this. Let's have fun with this. Protect the team tonight, like nothing dumb. But like tomorrow we turn the page. And I also told them in the locker room, and I reminded them again this morning, you know, you can either humble yourself or somebody else is going to humble you.
22: No puts anything up in the building on where you're ranked between week 4 and week 5. All right. So the rankings don't mean anything right now.
0: I love that. Either you're going to humble yourself or someone else is going to humble you. This is a tricky matchup this week. Florida goes to Missouri. They're laying 5.5 at some spots. I'm seeing 4.5 at some others. Total in this matchup is 56.5, and I'm seeing a 57 out there as well right now. This is going to be a test for Florida, not just in a letdown situation. I know that's something I probably talk about a little bit too much in college football, but they're going to go up against a run defense, and they're going to be tested for the first time in that regard. Jaden Baugh's been the best running back in the country. He has 600 yards on the dot through 4 games. He ran for 142 and 3 touchdowns against Ole Miss last week. That's the number 4 team in the country. Missouri enters this matchup 31st against the run this year. And one thing you got to give Eli Drinkwitz a lot of credit for, he is good as a home dog. He's also very good in the SEC. 7-2 against the spread as a home dog of 7 or less. He's 28-22 against the spread, taking on other opponents in the SEC. John Summerall, by the way, in his career, going back a couple stops, 14-3 covering as a road favorite in his career, 6-2 against the spread as a road favorite of 7 or less. I understand why people might want to lay it with Florida, but to me, if I'm betting this one, I'm only looking at Missouri in that matchup. Fanatics Sports and Casino, it's the only sports book that rewards every bet. 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
6: Week 5 college football, it's about to be here and jumping. 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I'm Dustin Sweetelson, VSIN, the sports betting network. Should update you on the baseball because we just went final with the last game. Padres with the win, 8-0 over the Cubbies. They cash -122 as Michael King was incredible. 7 innings, 1 hit, no runs, 8 strikeouts, flirted with a no-hitter into the 7th inning. And the Cubs get the win. Home runs by Machado, Bogarts, and Tatis. They go up 1-0 in that series. That game goes over the total of 7.5. The Yankees and Red Sox, 9-0. Yankees with the win. That goes over the total of 6. Yankees cash -127. White Sox, 6-3 over the Astros. They were +105. We go over 8 in that game. And the early one, Atlanta, 5-3. They cash -173, -1.5, +125. And that game goes over the total of 6.5. 4 overs in all 4 games. Does that continue on Wednesday? We'll discuss it a little bit later on in the show. But it's now time to talk some college football. Zach Bigelow joins us in this spot every single week. We look forward to it. College football handicapper at Coach Big CFB. You can find him on X. All of his information is there. Go check it out. He's got some great tools so you can compare these teams that are playing this week. Even look down the road in some tricky spots. He's got depth charts, values, numbers. Everything's available to you at Coach Big's CFB. What's up, buddy? How we feeling?
7: Wonderful, man. How are you?
6: Well, I'm feeling good. You know what? There's a lot of people joining you and I. We were on this UCLA train together about them being dangerous this year, and all of a sudden I'm noticing the national pundits decided to look at the information and see how good Bob Chesney is. I'm sitting on 18-1 on them to make the playoff. I don't think it's crazy, man. I don't think it's crazy that UCLA can somehow sneak in as that last Big Ten team in the playoff.
7: No, you look at the rest of their schedule. They've got the bye going into Oregon, and Rayola did look good as a backup. But, you know, we have his history in Nebraska, so what does that look like? And even if they drop that one, then looking ahead, the tough matchups, you've got Illinois. They just fired their defensive coordinator. UCLA at Michigan in the Big House. That game's not looking as scary anymore. And, Lincoln Riley, how hot will that be seeing that final game of the year? So I don't know, 11-1 UCLA at this point, especially with the ticket you're holding. That's a great bet. I wish I was as brave as you. All I had was the win total over, but no, that's a great bet. And we said earlier, it's Cignetti light, right? Like he's following his footsteps every step of the way. We hit him on early spreads this year because yep. Cignetti covered early at Indiana and Chesney's covering early at UCLA. So I'm really excited to see how that finishes.
6: Maybe the biggest misaligned game of the season was them at Maryland. That might be the biggest miss all season long by the sports books there. So yeah, we are simpatico, my friend. We'll see what they can do. Now, I was watching that Tennessee game with like +360 on the Vols to make the playoff. man, if they could have found some magic at the end, I was sitting pretty there. But let's talk about your bets for this week, because you're going to start with a Big 12 matchup that I didn't know what to do with, so I'm glad you have an opinion. UCF goes to Houston, which, by the way, I think Houston is like undefeated to the over this year to start the season. And we're looking at a spread right now with Houston laying a number of 12.5. Total in this one is 51.5. Which direction do you want to go?
7: So I actually really like the revenge spot here. Last year, UCF at the end, because of that academic eligibility, did get invited to a bowl at 5-7, but they could have finished 6-6 if they hadn't dropped this game on a Friday night, and they had every opportunity to win it. Houston was begging them to take the game all year long. And I love a revenge spot. And Houston wanted this game scheduled in the evening. He's been fighting the Big 12 on it for like a year to get it. It gets this early day kickoff. There's going to be a bunch of distractions with what they're trying to do there from a celebration standpoint. So I'm actually kind of liking in the edge here. And we love betting on Willie Fritz, especially as a dog, though, right? And as a close favorite. But when you look at the coaches and what they do in these specific spots, Willie Fritz is not a cover when it's 10 to 20 point spreads. He's 10 and 13. Scott Frost is the opposite. When he's a dog of 10 to 20 points, he's 11 and 5 against the spread. And UCF, even if they've had the Alonzo Barnett injury at quarterback, like what they've been doing defensively, which is hilarious because we all wanted to write off Alex Grinch as after we thought he was a terrible defensive coordinator under Lincoln Riley. But what he has doing with UCF defensively is no joke. Like, they went into Pitt, they held them to 12 points, then they go up against TCU, hold them to only 13 points. Like, I'm really excited about what they're doing defensively. So I think this will be a little bit of a dogfight, slugfest, and I think UCF should be able to keep it in the number. The other thing that I really like here is Houston's offense really unleashes when they let Wegman use his legs, and I think they know that, but they use it in spots. Saw it last week. Did have two rushing touchdowns, but again, six carries, and those were just short in the red zone. So when they don't use his legs as much, this offense isn't quite that same level. I model this at 8, 9, 10, the three models that I use to do it, so I can't get to 12.5. I like the revenge spot, too big a number. Houston, 0-2 covering this year as well as double-digit favorites. So I think UCF can keep this competitive and keep it in the number in the revenge spot.
6: I love it. Let's go to the Sun Belt now, man. Georgia Southern's on the road at Coastal Carolina. They're laying 2 right now where I sit at Circa. Totals just dropped a half point, 54.5 down to 54. You like Georgia Southern in this spot. Talk to me about it.
7: Well, I like to cherish things that are going to disappear on us, right? Every single week I talk to you about, like, we're 1 week at less closer to the end of the football yep. season, so we have to enjoy it. And this might be our last chance to bet on a college football quarterback in his 7th year of college football. Well, we're going to do it with Max Johnson. I really like what he's been doing with Helton in the passing game here. And Coastal, I do like what they're going to do long term, and I like the hire of getting Beard from Missouri State. But I just kind of see them trending the wrong way. And if you go to my depth and value chart, which you mentioned is one of the free tools, it helps you look at how I valued this roster beginning of the season. I think the wrong team's favorite here when you look at the depth and value chart. Coastal, just too much turnover with what they had to do with Beard. And the matchup that really sells me is Coastal's defense is 116th in EPA per play allowed and 128th in yard lines. I have their secondary graded out as 131st in the country. So this is one of the worst pass defenses, and they're giving up about 377 yards passing a game. And Max Johnson's doing really well. We talked about Houston, a team that we both really like, even though we're betting against them this week. He just went 26 of 38 for 284 and 3 touchdowns against Houston. I think what you would say is 10 turnover worthy plays from Max Johnson. So I totally get that. But first year in the system, I think he's settling in. We saw that last week, and he's been grading up and up. I grade these teams without opponent adjusted schedules about even. But when you do opponent adjusted, you know, Georgia Southern, they went and covered against Clemson. They covered against Houston. They've played a much better battle tested team. And Coastal, they just missed laying 3 at Delaware. Then they laid 14. From 14.5 at home to Liberty, they had the lead at halftime and they blew it 34-17. And if you're stuck on this one, you're worried about it. Coastal's been terrible in the second half. So if Georgia Southern gets behind, they have to pedal down. 7th-year quarterback settling in on offensive scheme, playing from behind. I've got no problem going with Georgia Southern here. So this opened, I think, at like +1, and it's moved that way, but not through the key number of 3, which you really want in college football. So I'm good with it. Georgia Southern, go Eagles.
6: I love it. I'm on Georgia State, by the way, so may Georgia join you on Georgia Southern. I got +1.5. It's now -2.5. If it gets to 3, I'm going to try and middle that sucker. Zach Bigelow's with us, college football handicapper at Coach Big CFB. He's worked on college football staffs. Now he is a handicapper. We benefit from his knowledge here. And the next game he's going to look at is Navy and Air Force. Air Force, it opened -2.5. I'm seeing up to 3, 3.5 at some locations. Total dropped 48 down to, I'm seeing 45.5, 46.5. Which direction do you want to look on this total?
7: Throw out everything your uncle told you about Service Academy games. I'm actually going to go over on this one. I know the trends. I think those apply more to Army, Navy. I know when these two teams, when these option teams lined up, everybody wanted rates to hit the number, the under, especially because like in the late 90s and the early 2000s, right? They were trying putting up like 13 points and everybody thought that was fireworks in those games. But these staffs have changed a lot in the last couple of years. It is still that option attack, but it's layered in with a lot of different spread principles. And if you need to see it, before the staff got there at Navy, they used to throw it about 10 times a game, and they ripped off 32 plays of 20 yards plus the last year the staff wasn't there. It was 129th in the country. Now they throw it about 15 times a game, and they had 58 explosive plays last year, right? So it's almost double, and they're doing it again this year, right? The explosive play rate is there. And Air Force is the same. Back in the day when these young nut games used to finish with 13, 19, 20 points, Air Force's defenses were really, really disciplined. And not just in these games, but all seasons long. In 2022 and 2023, they allowed about a 3 explosive plays per game, and they were always top 15 in the country. That has changed significantly. The thing that's been holding Air Force back the last couple of years is they can't get a stop on anybody. Last year, they gave up 64 plays of 20 plus as much. This year, it's 13 in 3 games. And let me tell you, as somebody who needed the Air Force to cover up 10 with 3 minutes left to go 3 straight winning weeks on this show, they can't cover anybody. They can't stop anything. There's a minute 50 left in the game. The Nevada's got no timeouts, and they give up a 55-yard touchdown and a simple zone read. So the offensive have gotten much more explosive here. The defenses can't stop anybody, and that applies to Navy too. Like, anybody's running through them like a wet tissue paper. Air Force's defense ranks 134th in EPA allowed this year. You look at like a similar ground and pound team that they went up against in year, North Dakota State this year, they gave up 38. Nevada's not exactly airing it out. They gave up 32. Navy secondary grades 137th in coverage. They can't get back to the pass rate. Now, you might have seen on my X that might not apply because Air Force runs the most obvious boot pass every time it's 2nd and 10 longer. But yeah, last year this game flew over. And I think that trend continues. Last year, Navy averaged over 10 yards per play. Air Force averaged over 8 yards per play. I see nothing that tells me anything's changed differently for these two teams. The offenses are just as good. Fireworks. The old under academy trend does not apply here. We're going over 46.5, I think is what I got.
6: Yeah, it's 46 where I sit at Circa, so you can go over on that. You can see all Zach's plays over at VSiN.com/picks. Check out his X. I really encourage you, if you're betting on college football and you're a little intimidated by the information, he condenses it. He makes it easy for you. Just go check it out at CoachBigCFB for all of his tools that he has going on there. Zach, appreciate the time as always, man. Good luck with all the bets. I have a weird feeling you're about to have a monster run here.
7: I appreciate it, brother. It's time to get hot, man. I appreciate all the support. And yeah, let's go get after it.
6: Let's do it. Zach Bigelow, the GOAT. Love talking ball with that guy. Could do it all night long. Again, VSiN.com/picks. You can see picks from him. Everyone on the network, that's where they will appear. So you can figure out what you want to go with this week. Maybe you see this guy's on this thing, this other guy's on another thing, this lady's betting this. You tell who you want to in this sort of business.
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3: Still to come on the program, we got to tackle the Wednesday card in Major League Baseball. Seasons on the line across the board. We had a little bit of drama on Tuesday, a couple blowouts as well, but I think that with teams pressed and a little bit of pressure, not just on teams that are down 0-1, but teams up 1-0 to not allow momentum to slip and have the opposing team force a third game, I think we should have some pressure-packed situations. All four games went over on Tuesday. Will that trend continue? We'll talk about that later on in the program. 15 minutes away from legendary handicapper Scott Spritzer joining the program. His best bets for this week in the NFL and college football. And speaking of the NFL and college football, this is a time of the week on Tuesdays where I do like to stop for a minute, pause, look at the information, and see if there's anything we can do with it going forward. And I call it rank and file. We look where these teams rank, we file the information away for later, and see if it applies to anything coming up this week or next week down the road. So let's start by looking at the best teams in the NFL against the spread to begin the year. We have four teams undefeated against the spread. 3-3-0, 1-2-0-1 against the spread with the Jets, but the Bills, the Raiders, and the Vikings are all 3-0 against the spread. How about this? You got two first-year head coaches there at the top of the board. Joe Brady in Buffalo, Clint Kubiak with Las Vegas. So that just kind of lets you know, like, the market, they're guessing a lot of times. And their guesses have been slightly off with where the Raiders and Bills should be with the moves they made in the offseason to bring in new head coaches. Minnesota's up here 3-0 against the spread. How about that? They lost Kyler Murray for most of week one, all of week two. He comes back last week. They win in cover. They're 3-0 against the spread. Now, Kevin O'Connell and the Vikings, they're laying a big number this week against Miami in the game that you anticipate being probably the most used in Circa Survivor. Vikes laying 10.5 against Miami. Totals 38.5. Kevin O'Connell's just 10-11 against the spread as a home favorite. 1-1 as a home favorite of 7.5-14. He is 1-0 overall, though, as a favorite of 10-plus points. Just take that for what it's worth for this matchup. Aaron Glenn has a dog this week. The Jets catching 3-3.5 at Chicago. He's 500, 8-8 against the spread, 4-4 against the spread as a road dog. But you know what we're learning here is the market may not have a good read on the Jets, and more specifically Aaron Glenn, who could have learned from last season, from his mistakes, and made some adjustments this year because he is 2-0-1 against the spread to begin the season here. Those are the best teams against the spread. These are the worst teams against the spread. And again, this is all about how the market perceives a team and how they're performing against that. These aren't, you just bet that because this team is doing that and that's the trend that's going to continue. You don't think the people setting the lines have this information as well? You just have to figure out if they've adjusted enough as the season moves on, or maybe they're not going to adjust and they're going to be stubborn and you can take advantage of these situations. And the Lions right now headline these teams that are not covering. 0-2-1 against the spread to begin the season for Detroit. That's because they were very highly power-rated coming into the year. Green Bay, Miami, Philadelphia, the Chargers, the Bucs, and the Texans, all 0-3 against the spread as well. As far as the Lions are concerned this week, a matchup with Carolina where the Panthers are dealing with a ton of injuries. J.C. Horn is out. Jalen Coker is out. They just lost offensive lineman Damian Lewis. And this is a prime spot for Dan Campbell, even though he's laying 3.5 on the road in Carolina. He is 13-4 against the spread as a road favorite, 11-4 as a road favorite of 7 or less. Matt LaFleur for the Green Bay Packers, he's on this list. They're 0-3 against the spread with extra rest this week going to Tampa Bay. Can they cover 3.5? They're favored on the road at Tampa because Jalen Daniels is starting. In his career, Matt LaFleur is just 11-14 against the spread as a road favorite of 7 or less. How about the Eagles being 0-3 against the spread? Well, they only have the Super Bowl favorites, the Rams, coming to town this week. Rams are laying 3 on the road. 43.5 is the total. Nick Sirianni is 1-5 against the spread as a home dog of 7 or less. That leads me to believe the market has him correct and this number of 3 is correct. I'd actually consider the Rams in a bounce-back spot on the road in Philadelphia this week. That's where we stand with sides in the NFL. Let's look at the totals, where we have 3 teams, 3-0 to the over to begin the year. Dallas, once again, they're the best over team in football, tied with Detroit and Washington, all of them 3-0 to the over. Brian Schottenheimer and them boys, it's a contrast of styles this week as they go to Houston to take on the Texans. Houston's a 2.5-point favorite. Total is 48.5. Schottenheimer's 16-4 to the over in his career, 7-2 to the over as a dog, 3-0 to the over as a road dog of 7 or less. We go back to Dan Campbell, who is 23-9 to the over as a favorite of 3.5 to 9.5 as they take on the Panthers this week. And then Dan Quinn, how about this for Washington? With that game in England, which I probably wouldn't bet an over on a game overseas like that, totals 47.5. Dan Quinn for Washington's 15-1 to the over as an underdog of 3.5 to 9.5. Here are your two teams who are 3-0 to the under this year. 3-0 to the under are the New England Patriots and the Los Angeles Chargers. This week, the one that I want to highlight here is the Chargers, because I bet this under. They're going to Seattle this week. Seattle laying 7, totals 42.5. Jim Harbaugh is 5-0 to the under when he's an underdog of 3.5 to 9.5. I think that offense struggles to move the ball on the road with the 12s there in Seattle. And on the other side, Seattle's off of a loss to Washington. I think that defense leads the charge this week as they come back home. Let's kick it to college football now, where these are your best teams against the spread. Georgia, Mississippi State, New Mexico, Utah, Oregon State, UCLA, Duke, James Madison, and Georgia State are all 4-0 against the spread to begin the season. Georgia this week, they're taking on Vanderbilt, and right now we are looking at a number for Georgia and Vanderbilt, where Georgia is laying 24.5, totals 50.5. Georgia's 5-1 against the spread against Vanderbilt, going back to 2017. We have Mississippi State right behind them there. Mississippi State hosts Alabama this week. Alabama in this spot, number 7 in the country. They're laying 6 on the road, 60.5 is the total. How about Jeff Lebby? 11-7 against the spread in SEC play, but only 1-2 covering as a home dog of 7 or less if you were thinking about backing Super Camario and company. Those are the best teams against the spread. How about the worst teams against the spread in college football? Buffalo, 0-4 against the spread, as is Indiana, San Diego State, Washington, Arizona, Georgia Tech, and Old Dominion. Navy is 0-3 against the spread. Buffalo is hosting Western Michigan, who's licking their wounds off the loss to Boise. Western Michigan's laying 13.5 on the road. How about this, though, for Pete Lembo? 0-4 against the spread this year, but 3-0 against the spread as a dog of 10.5 to 21. Also, Kurt Cignetti's on this list, 0-4 against the spread. We saw them play with fire against Northwestern on Friday. Well, Kurt Cignetti this week, they go to Rutgers. They're laying a big number, 24.5. Cignetti's 4-4 against the spread as a favorite of 21.5 to 31 in those types of matchups. Then finally, Washington and Jed Fish. He's listed on here right under San Diego State. Washington takes on an angry USC team. How about this? Jed Fish, 0-5 against the spread as a road underdog. The Trojans are laying 9.5 in that matchup there. Those are the sides. Let's look at the totals here. And your best teams to the over in college football. Toledo, Georgia, Alabama, Purdue, Illinois, Houston, Colorado State, Oregon, West by God, Virginia, and USC 4-1 to the over. All the other ones are 4-0 to the over. We mentioned Georgia and Vanderbilt. Vandy's got Jared Curtis at quarterback. I don't know if he has a lot of help, but that total's 50.5. And Kirby Smart, when he's a favorite of 21.5 to 31, he is 26-0 to the over. Kalen DeBoer in that matchup on the road at Mississippi State. Total in that matchup, 60.5. DeBoer is 6-3 to the over as a road favorite. And then Willie Fritz taking on UCF. Willie Fritz is 6-0 to the over as a favorite of 10.5 to 21. That total's 51.5. UCF's playing a backup quarterback, but that offense with Scott Frost might be able to put up some points. I would lean over in that matchup as well. Here are your best under teams in college football. Tulsa, Utah State, Troy, Middle Tennessee, UNLV, Boston College, Kennesaw State are all 4-0 to the under. Eastern Michigan's 4-1 to the under. Sac State, 4-1 to the under. Tulsa and Trey Lamb, They are hosting North Texas this week. That total's 57.5. Trey Lamb is 5-0 to the under as a favorite, 9-1 to the under in the first half of the season. UNLV being on the under list is a little bit surprising with the hype of the offseason, with the weapons that they have at, in the run game, and with Jackson Arnold at cornerback. But Dan Mullen, 10-5 to the under as a favorite. They host Cal. They're laying 2.5. Total's 53.5. I would consider the under, but I think I'd rather just lay it with UNLV instead. And then finally, Eastern Michigan and Chris Creighton, their head coach. He's been there a while. And Eastern Michigan this week is on the road at UMass against Pop Warner. UMass is laying 6.5. Total's 48.5. Chris Creighton's 12-7 to the under as a road dog of 7 or less to open up the season. That is where we stand with rank and file. Do with that information what you will. And I think that's very important to note here. I like trends. I like trends to support an opinion I already have. I like trends to put me over the top to place a bet here. You don't look up the trend and blindly base place a bet because of it. And there's a lot of people who go, oh, this team's playing under. No. If you think it's under, automatically, you have to imagine that's baked into the number. These numbers move. It's not just, oh, this team always hits the under. At some point, the book is going to adjust. So that's why we do this exercise every week. How are the books adjusting to the numbers? Can we still find some holes that they're missing? That is how we do rank and file every single week here.

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13: 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Four baseball games in the opening wild card round are in the books. We had all four go over the total. We had three favorites win with Atlanta, the White Sox as a dog, the Yankees as a favorite, and the Padres as favorites as well. What should we be looking at on the Wednesday card? Well, to help us break it down, we're going out to the Progressive Guest Line. Welcoming in legendary handicapper Scott Spreitzer, DocSports.com handicapper at Scott Wins on X, and he joins us now on the Progressive Guest Line. So, Scott, talk to me, man. I'm really wondering how a team like Philly, who's had so many issues in the past of getting over the hump, how do they respond to a game where they basically had it against Atlanta, and then Austin Riley hits the home run, and they lose? That is a demoralizing loss. As far as the game on Wednesday is concerned, interesting pitching matchup. Tyler Molly is on the bump, taking on Christopher Sanchez. Molly's actually a minus 105 slight dog. Sanchez minus 114. Total is 7. Do you think Philly bounces back, or do you think Atlanta finishes the job?
14: I think Atlanta finishes the job, Dustin. I was actually doing

0: When a show, I had Atlanta on the run line, and I was wrong about Luzardo. I didn't think he would go as deep as he did, but he pitched well and gave him, I think, more pitches than they expected. So I kind of was wrong, but I ended up winning. And I was doing a show when they got the three-run homer, so I was very happy when I got done with the show and looked at my score. But I think Atlanta, you know, they got the big hits late. The pen wasn't taxed in game one. I think they wrap it up. As good as Sanchez has been this season, Tyler Molly has been terrific since he joined the Braves in all but that most recent outing. He actually owns better barrel rates, better hard hit numbers than Sanchez does this season. And if you go back to the break, Atlanta has top 10 metrics at home against Southpaws and things like OPS, weighted runs credit plus. And then you look at Philly, basically, you know, since August 1st, I mean, they're bottom third on the road against righties and, you know, key metrics. And that includes 11 home runs in their last 570 at-bats on the road against righties, compared to over the same time frame, Atlanta, 11 home runs, same amount, but in 222 at-bats at home against Southpaws. So I really do think that even if this pitching matchup ends up being, you know, pretty close, I think the Braves' offense is going to be too much for Philly. And like I said, the Braves' pen was not taxed at all last night.
1: Absolutely. Scott Spreitzer is our guest, longtime handicapper, DocSports.com for all of his picks. That's Scott Wins on X. Let's go to the NFL. The Colts are taking on Washington. This game's in England. Indy's laying 3.5. Total's 47.5. Which side makes sense to you in this matchup?
0: I'm going to lay the 3.5 here, even though it's up over 3. I do like the Colts here. You can pass all day long against this Commanders defense. I mean, Darnold lit him up last week, 31 of 45, 379 through the air, 4 touchdowns, but he had a couple of bad passes that ended up being picked off. But it was a fluky win for the Commanders. How about 17 offensive points off of 3 drives that totaled 90 yards? Another touchdown was scored on a pick six. They were basically, I don't know if I want to be just that blunt and say gifted 24 points, but it was pretty close. They were outgained by 200 yards, 4 yards per play for Washington, about 7 yards per play for Seattle. The Colts aren't having a tough time moving the chains. They just got to protect the football better, Danny Dimes and gang. I think it's a good spot for the Colts, you know, to come back and even up their record at 2-2. And there's a real quick note here. I know you love these angles. Washington went outright last week as an 8.5-point dog, and teams off an outright home win as a dog of 7 or more. They've won just 9 of their next 46 non-conference games, outscored by 10 points per game in those 46 games. I think Indianapolis bounces back here and gets the winning cover.
1: I like that. I like where your head's at. How about the Jets taking on the Bears, where I guess the Bears have a quarterback controversy? Because I don't know how you go away from Case Keenum after Monday night, Scott. You've been watching football a long time. I don't know if I've ever seen a guy quite do what he did, where he disappeared for years. It's not like it was just a year or two. 2023, the last time he was in a game. Now at Chicago, quarterback TBD laying 3.5 against the punchy Jets team. Total's 43.5. I think you like New York. I like New York. Why should we all like New York?
0: I hope it's Case Keenum, you know, because, listen, I rooted for him. I had him the other night with the Bears, but it was a cool feeling and vibe and everything that went with him playing well in that game. But not to take anything away from Case Keenum, but we have to honestly review what we happened in wins or losses, and he got pretty lucky on multiple occasions the other night. He had, you know, multiple dangerous throws that could have been picked off, a couple where he's threading the needle. There were 2 passes that I counted that could have been picked off and gone the distance the other way. Such a big night for this veteran quarterback. I think it's going to be ultra tough for him to even come close to duplicating that effort. And then you got Geno Smith. How about a 75% completion rate, 4 touchdowns, no picks, 7 yards per pass? This team's 2 one-score losses away from a 3-0 record. I think they come back and, you know, listen, it's 3.5, so I got to think when I take a point spread that low that my team has a chance to win outright, the dog. I think they got a chance at this one.
1: Yeah, I totally agree with you. I took it today at 3.5. I totally agree. Yeah. I think the Jets, they might win this one outright because they've been so close now. Let's go to college football. Big 12 matchup, Houston and UCF, which 10 years ago, that sentence didn't even exist. It's Houston laying 12.5. Total's 51.5. What do you want to do here?
0: I know the line's got up a little bit here, Dustin, but I'm going to go against the Knights and go against Scott Frost, who I just have little respect for as a head football coach. You know, they gave up, what, over 300 yards through the air, a 1-point game with TCU, barely beat Georgia State. They're up by 7 points late in that one, and they get a touchdown against Georgia State to separate themselves a little bit. They had no offense against TCU. What, they have 86 passing yards against Georgia State, no offense against Texas Christian. They finished the loss to Pitt with 9 first downs, 206 yards, 4 yards per play. UCF is a one-trick pony on offense. The passing game stinks. So the fact that Houston can be passed on, it's going to be mitigated this week by the lack of passing game, I think, for UCF. Houston solid against the run. They should stop the run here. And then the Houston offense is averaging over 500 yards per game. One quick note on this one. Teams off a win, no cover as chalk. How about 39-11 winning by a margin that would cover this particular number when they face a road team off an outright win as a dog? So both teams fit all of those parameters, and I think Houston's just going to be too much for UCF. One-trick pony on offense, and I don't think they can handle even this number at 12 and a half.
1: My antenna always go off, Scott, whenever you have a bet on or against UNLV. Just living out here, knowing the program, I feel like you always have like the pulse on it, whether you're fading them or backing them. And this instance, you're going to back them this week, laying 2.5 against Cal. Total's 53.5. But what do you like about the matchup for the Rebs?
0: Yeah, you know, I played UNLV last week. They were off the bye week. They had lost the previous week to North Texas, where nobody on this roster showed up in Denton, Texas. They had just beaten Hawaii the week before with good defensive play. I was at the Memphis game, the opener. UNLV was going up and down the field. Remember, they got the 5-star quarterback transfer, Jackson Arnold. They were having no problem. They were up 21-14 in the third, moving the ball. Their center got injured, and it really screwed up the offensive line and the pass blocking. They had moved guys around, and they ended up not scoring a single point in the fourth quarter, lost that game. Well, they kind of, in the bye week, got everybody back for the most part up front. They moved guys around. They got a position where they feel comfortable playing, and they were able to lay one on a bad Akron Zips team. We'll admit that. But they're changed things up on offense a little bit, so I do like them here. I keep waiting for this Cal offense to come around and to live up to the hype, Dustin, and they're just not doing it, especially JKS at quarterback. I mean, he's not playing all that well. They gained 480 yards combined on just 4 yards per play against Clemson and Syracuse, and JKS is not impressing me like we thought he would when he first signed on with Cal 2 seasons ago. He can't run, and neither can the Cal Golden Bears. They have no running game whatsoever, so I think UNLV is going to get their second straight win. And remember, before the injuries happened up front in the trenches, you know, before the season began, this was the team that most people thought would represent the group of six in the upcoming college football playoffs. A lot of talent here. They just had to get over some key injuries. I think they win another game and make it 2 in a row this week.
1: Let's squeeze this one quickly. Indiana laying 24.5, total 55.5 at Rutgers. You want to go over the total?
0: Yeah, I do here. I think you're going to see, first of all, a ticked off Kurt Cignetti. We saw the way he was pretty ticked off at his quarterback following the game the other day. I had Indiana on Friday night, and I'm watching this team outgain Northwestern 250-50 in the first half. But a lot of mistakes in and around the red zone, a lot of dumb passes, and they ended up letting Northwestern hang around until Northwestern got it right and kept that game close and almost beat Indiana. I think you're going to see a fierce offensive game out of the Indiana Hoosiers in this one. Rutgers gave up 37 to UMass, improved team, but they're 36th on the ground, 129th through the air. Gave up 28 on 6.5 yards per play to Boston College. They're terrible in offense, like 110th. And now you got to go up against Indiana, who I just think is going to tear them up. Very balanced offense. I expect a much better game from the Indiana quarterback and offense. Don't know if they're going to cover the number, but I do like this one to go over the total with Indiana probably scoring to the high 40s.
1: Tremendous stuff as always. He's Scott Spritzer. Give him a follow on X at Scott Wins. Check him out, DocSports.com, for all of his picks. And in this spot every single week on Cashing Out. Thanks as always for the time, Scott. Good luck with the bets. We'll chat next week.
0: Best of luck, Dustin. Take care, man.
1: Awesome stuff from Scott there. Speaking of bets, I added several in college football. And I'll tell you this, Adam Burke has a write-up at VSiN.com about Delaware and their matchup with Liberty. It led me to backing one of those teams. Find out who on the other side.
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6: 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End of hour number one, Mike Golic Jr. joined us, breaking down some of the teams in the Big 12 and his alma mater, the Notre Dame Fighting Irish. We also made a case together for CJ Carr to be a Heisman bet at 12-1. Zach Cohen checked in at the top of the second hour, his preview of Thursday Night Football. And the bottom of that hour, it was Brett Boone, his brother, the manager of the Yankees, with a win today. More on that in just a moment. Thought he was tremendous, breaking down the Padres, the Yankees, and the rest of the baseball playoffs. Earlier this hour, college football handicapper Zach Bigelow, awesome as always. I encourage you to give him a follow at Coach Big CFB on X. And then Scott Spritzer in our previous segment, one of the legends of the game, one of the originals, and as sharp as there is still to this day. Love chatting with Scott on the show. I'm honored, actually, that he makes time to come on this show every single week. So go back, download the show wherever you get your podcast. And in case you were wondering, hockey did return on Tuesday. Kind of crazy when you think about it. Hockey coming back on like the day where baseball actually gets eyeballs and attention feels like you couldn't have picked a more underwhelming day to return. But here's how things shook out in the five games that went down earlier today. Florida with the win 1-0 against Carolina. They were plus 114 dogs. We go under the total of 6.5. You had Montreal topping Toronto 3-2. The Canadiens were minus 110 on the money line. We go under 6.5 in that as well. The Rangers and the Bruins, it was Boston 3-0. They were minus 105. That game also goes under the total of 5.5. Vancouver took down Edmonton 6-5 in overtime. That was the one game that went over the total of 6.5 with 11 goals being scored there. And then Chicago and VGK, that game also went over the total of 6. 5-2, Golden Knights win. They were minus 250 on the money line. Also, in case you missed it, in Major League Baseball, wild card round day one, you had four overs on the day. It began with Atlanta, 5-3 over Philadelphia, minus 173. They cash and minus 1.5 on the run line at plus 125. Goes over the total of 6.5. The White Sox beat the Astros 6-3, plus 105, over 8 in that one. Yankees all over the Red Sox, 9-0. Schlittler was ridiculous. Ben Rice with two home runs, including a grand slam, puts it over the total of 6. Yankees cash minus 127. And the Cubs beat up on the Padres. I wrote this one down, but I can't read my handwriting. Was it 8-0? 8-0. San Diego over Chicago. They were minus 122 over 7.5 as Tatis and Machado each left the building in that game. And that is where we start with the baseball coming up here for Wednesday. Philadelphia and the Braves. That is the one that stands out because you just wonder what Philadelphia is made of internally. This is a team and a core specifically, this group, they're getting older, they keep falling short. You have to imagine they're going to get broken up at some point, maybe this offseason, if they don't get the job done eventually. It's Christopher Sanchez in game two facing Tyler Molly. Molly's minus 103, minus 117 with Sanchez. Total in this game is 7. Now, Sanchez is not as good on the road. 3.87 ERA on the road versus 2.23 at home. That is a significant jump for him away. Versus Atlanta this year, though, he was great. 0-2 with a 2.25 ERA, 12 innings, 13 hits, 3 earns, and 13 strikeouts. It's the hits that concern me. Late in the year, he was getting hit around. Even when he had good performances, he was allowing teams to threaten by getting on base. And I'm very nervous that Austin Riley home run may have woken up this Atlanta offense. In Atlanta for his career, in 2024 was the last time he pitched there. 6 innings, 9 hits, 3 earned runs, and 8 strikeouts. 2023, 4 earned, 7 hits, 3 earned runs, 2 strikeouts. September ERA for him was 5.12. He is not looking like the guy that was a potential Cy Young candidate earlier in the year. My lean would be to go first 5 under. That he just lets it fly. He lets it rip. He goes all out to save their season. But I just can't get there and back him in that way. And for Tyler Molly, the numbers have been crazy since he joined Atlanta. With Atlanta, 9 starts, a 1.99 ERA, 48 strikeouts, and 54 and a third innings. He has a great home ERA, mostly because he was with San Francisco earlier in the year. And the last time he saw Philadelphia on September 6th, he shut him out for 6 innings. So I kind of like the first 5 under. I kind of like the full game under. I think these games might be a little bit tighter on Tuesday because there's pressure. Pressure on teams one up 1-0 to not let this continue and lose momentum. Pressure on teams down 0-1 to make sure their season goes on at least one more day. White Sox are at the Astros. That is the second game on the card at 5 p.m. Eastern time. Hunter Brown is a minus 155 favorite, plus $1.28 with Chicago and Sean Burke. Total in this matchup is 7.5. Now, if I was betting this game, I would also lean under after we saw the bullpens just get totally used in game one. I think these starters will be at their best because they have to be, and they both have electric stuff. But my official play in this one, I'm on over 5.5 strikeouts for Mr. Hunter Brown here. I want to get the exact juice, and hopefully I bet. Yeah, I did bet it. Over 5.5 at minus 148 is what I bet. It's 6.5 at some places. I'd rather go over 5.5 and pay the heavy juice. But if you go back and look, 7 strikeouts, his last 2 appearances against the Chicago team that swings and misses at a historic rate. Hunter Brown in his career, or this year against Chicago, he had 14 Ks in 13 innings in 2 starts. He also only allowed 2 earned runs in his career against Chicago. 43 Ks in 37 and 2/3 innings with a 2.39 ERA. And more importantly, Houston has won every start of his 6 career starts against the White Sox. Houston has wound up victorious. I would lean them minus 155, but I am not willing to bet that here. Red Sox at the Yankees, the next game we're going to look at. We've got Sonny Gray taking on Max Fried. Total 6.5, and I kind of like the under, although it burnt me on Tuesday. Max Fried and the Yankees, minus 136, plus 113 with Sonny Gray and the Bo Sox. In his career, Max Fried against Boston, 4-1 in 7 appearances with a 1.93 ERA, 53 Ks in 42 innings. Sonny Gray, a former Yankee, 3.67 ERA against the Bronx Bombers in his career, 60 Ks in 61 and a third. This year at Yankee Stadium, he allowed 3 earned and 6 and a third. I actually like the Yankees minus 136 to finish the job. I think Boston may have peaked too early. I think I'm going to bet that. Yankees on the money line to win that. Let's make that an official play here. And then finally, the Cubs are at the Padres. Nick Pivetta takes the hill with a very rested Friars bullpen at minus 145 on the money line. Kevin Gausman on the bump at plus 120 for Chicago. Total in the game is 7. I have not bet this yet, but I am strongly considering a bet on Kevin Gausman and the Cubs at plus 120. I just think this team has a bit of a different vibe. They're not just going to lay down and die. The MVP PCA will have something to say about it. Pivetta was injured for a lot of the season. I don't know how far he goes, and while this bullpen for the Friars is awesome, there's a world where if they have to go too early, they could be susceptible on the back end a little bit later before they eventually get to Mason Miller. And for Chicago, they brought in Kevin Gausman because he's 35 years old. He's pitched in a million big games, was in the World Series a year ago. This is where he reverts back to his old form. You see this from time to time. Veterans show up and show out. When it comes to the postseason, I'm just leaning it right now, but my lean would be Chicago plus 120 to force a game 3 in that matchup. In the NFL, I added a few bets over at VSiN.com/picks. If you want to go check those out, you can check out my picks. Picks from every single show here on the network. And we will start with the Chargers and Seahawks. I went under 43.5. Total's on the move a couple points. But Mike McDonald for Seattle, he's 4-2 to the under after allowing 30-plus points. And I think that this is a spot where they just lost outright on the road to Washington, where the defense carries them, because Sam Darnold did not look great in that loss on the road in D.C. Jim Harbaugh's 5-0 to the under as a road dog of 7 or less. He's 13-7 overall as an underdog. I just think that you're going to have a Chargers offense that struggles against an elite Seattle defense. And on the other side, I'm not sure Seattle wants to be risky with it. I think they want to force the Chargers to make some mistakes, so they try to play some conservative, risk-free, no-turnover football. I'm also taking the Jets plus 3.5 against the Bears. You know, Ben Johnson, for as much as I love him, he's a great head coach. 3-3 against the spread as a home favorite of 7 or less. He is 5-1 to the under. I just think that New York's playing really competitive football. They could potentially win this one with everyone just praising the Chicago Bears for winning on Monday night. They also have a short week. They also don't know who their quarterback is. And there's a chance it's a 38-year-old who just played in his first game for the first time since 2023. I'm also on Marcus Mariota, over 28.5 rush yards against Indianapolis. Lamar Jackson ran for 40 against Indy in week one. Mahomes 17 in week two. Stroud 10 in week two. Last two are not going to run as much. But Mariota, just, you look at him, over this number in 4 of 8 starts a year ago, so 50-50 there. But that includes week 18, where he was subbed out for Josh Johnson. In Madrid last season, in Europe, he ran for 49 yards against Miami. And then finally, I'm also on Pittsburgh plus 4.5 at Virginia Tech. Go to VSiN.com. Adam Burke has a great write-up on a few of these college football games. He helped me get over the top on Delaware. I'm sorry, Delaware and Liberty, not Pittsburgh and Virginia Tech. Delaware and Liberty. Delaware plus 7. The fact that Liberty is a team that likes to run the football, and Delaware's been great against the run. Liberty can't throw. Delaware's got a great passing attack. Read the write-up over at VSiN.com. Let's take the Blue Hens plus 7 in that battle in Conference USA. Stay with VSiN all day long. We got you covered every which way. It gets started at 7 a.m. Eastern with VSiN by the books, followed by a numbers game and prop points. I'm Dustin Sweetelson. I'll see you next time.
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7: It's Cashing Out. 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You can always catch the show, SiriusXM Channel 189, YouTube TV, the VSiN Watch app and radio affiliates across the United States of God Bless America. We're in the seventh inning. Padres all over the Cubs, 7-0. There is one out. And as we look at the box score, Michael King has yet to allow a hit. 6 1/3, hitless baseball with 6 strikeouts. He does have 3 walks, but quite a showing by the right-hander for the Friars tonight. We'll keep you updated if history is made. This would be the 4th postseason no-hitter ever. 1956, Don Larsen. 2010, Roy Halladay. 2022, Christian Javier and a bunch of bullpen guys for the Astros as Michael King trying to add to the history books as well. It is time, though, to shift gears and talk a little bit of football. And to do that, we are being joined by Zachary Cohen, VSiN senior editor. You can check him out on X at Betting on X with several write-ups up at the website right now. Oh, Manny Machado just slid to catch a ball at third, went to throw, and it came out of his glove. It would have been a tough play at first. That is going to be the first hit of the game. Cubs have a runner on, but they're down by 7, so they're going to need a lot to happen here. Zach, how are we feeling today, buddy?
8: I'm good. How are you doing?
7: I'm good, man. Here's the problem. When the bets are hitting, my mood's amazing. When the bets are not hitting, my mood's not as good. So thank you for asking, man. I'm in a good mood right now. You and I were simpatico on a bet on Stanford a week ago. We're simpatico on another late-night college football game that we'll talk about in just a minute. Curious your take on Thursday Night Football, because I read your article for Monday Night Football. You actually had it pegged. You just did what I do all the time. You went right church, wrong pew. You thought Chicago was alive, and you bet the total. Instead, you should have stuck with your guns because Chicago was live. I bet the under, and I felt lucky to get away with the win just because there were so many opportunities on the goal line. Anyone who had the over should have felt like they were on the right side in that game. But Thursday Night Football, it's always tricky when it's in division, man. And we've got Pittsburgh going to Cleveland, and the Steelers are laying 2.5. The total's 38.5. What jumps out to you here?
8: I just think the Browns are the better team so far. I mean, like, it's been 3 weeks. I don't want to overreact to what we've seen over the last 2 weeks, but I went into this season thinking that Pittsburgh was going to be pretty weak offensively. That's exactly what we've seen to start the year. Cleveland still looks really good defensively. I know week one was a bit of a disaster, but over the last 2 weeks, they have performed like a top five defense again. And Deshaun Watson doesn't look that bad. So this team playing at home, I think that they should be a favorite in this game. So I took the money line at plus 125 and glad you brought up Monday because, yeah, I was really struggling to decide whether or not I wanted to go over or go with the Bears. I went with the over. I still feel like that was the right pick. We had those two drives end on the 1 yard line. But yeah, I did have Case Keenum throw two touchdowns. So that was nice.
7: You see, I don't want to bring it up in a negative way because I wanted to be clear. I read your article and I went, oh, he's going to take the Bears. And then you went over and I was like, wait, what? Wait, he just made the best case for the Bears. So I do that all the time, though, especially with baseball. I always choose like the right way to attack it. I just choose the wrong specific bet for how I see the game going. So let's continue to look at the NFL card for this week. And we'll go back to London, where thank God this is still happening. Indianapolis laying 3.5 at Tottenham against the Commanders. Total's 47.5. What do you want to do in this one?
8: I'm going over. I mean, I got it at 46.5, but I would go over on 47.5. Would probably do the same with 48.5. That's probably where I stop. But I do think these are both pretty good offensive teams, even with Mariota at quarterback for Washington. I mean, I think that the Colts have been sneaky good offensively all season. I think what we saw from them against the Chiefs was actually really impressive. So I expect them to move the ball on the Commanders, and I expect the Commanders to do the same thing to them. So I think that they're going to see an exciting football game over there in London. And man, this is a bigger point, I guess, but I think Shane Steichen is a good coach for Indianapolis and is going to end up being fired because of the missteps of the front office.
7: You know what? And also, when Daniel Jones is in that offense, they can kind of score points, but man, I don't know who he's throwing to this week. It's Warren, it's Downs, and it's Keenan Allen. I kind of want to take Washington.
8: Could be a huge Downs game.
7: Absolutely. Massive. Absolutely.
8: Yep.
7: So far, Washington's been great against the run, and if they somehow bottle up Jonathan Taylor, you're asking Daniel Jones to drop back 35, 40 times. I don't know if that's something the NFL wants to export without a tariff to Europe here in this situation. Zach Cohen's our guest, VSiN senior editor at Betting on X. You can find him on X. This game, I got to tell you, is a conundrum. I think you're doing the right thing here. Houston hosting Dallas. Texans are laying 2.5. Total's 48.5. Absolute massive desperation spot. You're going to lay it with the Texans.
8: Yeah, I mean, I took the money line, so minus 136. Okay. I wouldn't hate you, choosing to do the spread instead, but I like these matchups where you get an elite defense against a good offense and a shaky offense against a really bad defense, and that's what you're getting with Houston here. I think that you're going to see Stroud moving the ball very easily against Dallas, which it's been a really disappointing team to me to start the season. I was on the Cowboys over to start the year. I think that they are a sneaky team to win the NFC, or at least I thought they were, but the defense has looked absolutely terrible again, and I think that Houston's going to be able to take advantage of that. I think that Houston is the better coach team. I think they're a little tougher in the trenches, and I think that Stroud can beat these types of defenses pretty easily.
7: How about this Cardinals and Giants game where we flipped the favorites? It was the Giants -1.5. They won, yet now it's the Cardinals -1.5. Total's 44.5. Props aren't totally up yet, but who are you targeting in this matchup and why?
8: Yeah, I'm glad you asked. I thought we were going to skip over this one, but I do think this is going to be a huge game for Jameis Winston. I just feel like week 3... in this offense, starting to get some familiarity with his wide receivers, going up against a Cardinals team that is currently in the bottom 5 of the league in EPA per play allowed against the pass. This kind of finally feels like the spot where Jameis lets loose, whether his coaches want him to or not. I think he's going to take some shots down the field. I know that the receiving weapons are really not where you'd like them to be, but I do think this could be a game that ends up being kind of a shootout, and I like Jameis to kind of turn things around and have a big game for New York. I know that last week was ugly. It was a really bad weather game, but I think we're going to see some good days ahead for Jameis. I know that they brought in McCarthy. I know a lot of people were kind of dumping on this situation, but I do think Jameis is one of the best backups in the league, if not the best.
7: Also, if he didn't turn it over in the rain, why would he turn it over against Arizona's defense? And if he doesn't turn it over, the Giants have a chance to win. So I like his potential props as well. Let's kick it to college football. Ranked on ranked matchup. Number 7 of Alabama going to number 16, Mississippi State. Tied lane 6, total 60.5. Keelan Russell versus Kamario Taylor injected into my veins. What do you want to do?
8: Yeah, I'm just going to go over. Like, I don't want to root against these offenses and, like, what should be the most exciting game. of the college football season to this point. I know that that's not really the case in terms of like actual game being played, but these two quarterbacks are really fun to watch. They're both insanely talented. They can both throw the ball down the field. They can make plays with their legs when they need to. And I don't think that these defenses are proven at this point. I know Alabama is a top 20 defense when you kind of look at net adjusted EPA per play allowed this season. And that does suggest they're going to be very good, but I still kind of can't get that Florida State game out of my brain. And I do think there's a chance the Tide are going to be a team that struggles to get stops. And, you know, we already have seen that Mississippi State does struggle to get stops. So I think these offenses are going to be able to move the ball. I'm fine with going over on a big number. I did it last week with USC and Oregon. I'm happy to do it again here. I think it's going to be a fun game. I do think Alabama finds a way to win, but I think there's going to be a ton of points scored.
7: The game that was supposed to be the game of the day, it was basically a pick 'em in the summer, is Miami going to Clemson. The Hurricanes are now laying 16.5. The total's 47.5. What do you want to do here in the ACC?
8: Yeah, I texted about this. I said, like, I'm really jealous of the people that got this in the offseason when it was pick 'em and wish I was not laying any points in this game, but I'm still fine with laying 16.5. I know it's a huge number. I know it seems even bigger when you're talking about Clemson, but we just have to accept the fact that Clemson is not Clemson anymore. That name, that logo, they don't represent what they used to. With this era of NIL and the transfer portal, Miami is just doing things at like 10 times the level of Clemson. And we've seen it to start this year. Miami's been arguably the best team in the country. I think it's going to continue to look like that. And if you look at some of the numbers for this game, it really does kind of spell trouble for Clemson because Clemson really can't throw the football. So they're relying very heavily on the run. Miami is number 5 in the country in defensive run success, and I think they're going to have a really easy time getting this Clemson offense off the field. And on the other side of the ball, like I just like Darian Mensah in any matchup, so I'm really not worried about the Hurricanes scoring points in this game. I think that they've actually been a little bit disappointing when you kind of look at the advanced stats, but I do think they're going to flip the switch soon, and I think this is a game that's going to end up being really ugly, even at Clemson.
7: And lastly, Zach Cohen with us, VSiN senior editor. The game we were both on, Arizona State laying 4 against Baylor, totals 49.5. I like the Sun Devils. You like the Sun Devils. The number feels very short. Why are we right about this?
8: Yeah, so ASU has been really good at home under Kenny Dillingham. They're like 6-0 straight up, 5-0-1 against the spread. And I do think this year's team is actually really interesting because so far in the season, they've been very good defensively. They're a top 40 team defensively in EPA per play allowed, and they've actually been pretty terrible offensively, but they are very, very talented on offense. Like, I have no concerns about this team moving forward in terms of scoring points, and they are coming off a bye week. That should give them some time to kind of really focus on this offense and buckle down and fix some things. I think they're going to come out and play a Baylor team that I'm really not that impressed with. So ASU at home feels like a very good team in a very tough environment, laying a small number, and I'm happy to do it. I think the ASU is a good team this year. Even the loss against Texas A&M, there were advanced numbers that suggested that that game should have been a lot closer than it was, and I tend to agree with what that says because I was watching that game, and it just felt like a few bad plays and unlucky plays went against the Sun Devils. I don't think we're going to see that Saturday night. I think it's going to be, you know, a really straightforward win for ASU.
7: 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You can read Zach Cohen's latest article previewing Thursday Night Football. 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
8: Awesome. Thank you.
7: All right. That's where we stand with all of that. I'll do a little bit more on Thursday Night Football on the other side of the break because there's a prop that I think is going to be on the move in the next couple of days before we get started with that AFC North matchup, the Steelers and the Browns. Plus, do we have a quarterback controversy in the Windy City? More on that on the other side of Cashing Out.
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4: 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We're in the seventh inning in San Diego. Padres up 8-0 on the Cubs. They've got a runner on first with nobody out, by the way, so they may not be done tacking them on against the Cubbies. San Diego was a minus 122 favorite with Michael King on the bump, and Michael King was the story because he did not give up a hit until the seventh inning of this game. Seven innings, one hit, shutout baseball, three walks, eight strikeouts for the right-hander. I believe his day is about to be done, though. 97 pitches. I think he's coming out. He won't be there for the eighth. But how about San Diego? One, they're going to be able to rest their bullpen for tomorrow when Nick Pivetta goes. So now Pivetta maybe only has to give you like four innings of work here. That is certainly interesting for them. But more importantly, how about this? Philadelphia and the Braves goes over 6.5. White Sox and Astros goes over 8. Red Sox and Yankees, thanks to a grand slam by Ben Rice in the eighth, goes over 6. And the Cubs and Padres go over 7.5, all on the bats of the Padres. We had four games. We had four overs. We had two favorites. We had one dog. And it looks like another favorite. So it's going to be three favorites should the Padres finish the job here up 8-0 in the seventh inning. We will look at the card for Wednesday with all the pitching matchups set up. We'll do that later on in the show. But it is time to tackle the top stories in the NFL with the three-point stance.
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5: 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We want some more! We want some more!
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6: Ice up, son! Ice up!
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7: Hey, I'm just here so I don't get fined.
6: We'll play intramurals, brother.
4: And we begin in Chicago, where Case Keenum on Monday Night Football shocked the world, but apparently didn't shock himself. Looked like a guy who believed he was capable of doing what he did, which was ball out against the Philadelphia Eagles. Keenum was tremendous, and coming off that game, you have to wonder, does Chicago go with him or Tyson Bagent going forward? Because Bagent was a guy that they signed to an extension, gave him some really good money to be the number two quarterback, but Keenum just went 24 of 34 for 247, three total touchdowns in a 27-7 victory over an NFC contender in Philadelphia. Ben Johnson, the head coach of the Bears, addressed that following the game.
8: We'll have a discussion as a coaching staff, and we'll see where we need to go from here. But I said it last week, and I'll say it again. There was a reason why Tyson ended training camp as our number two quarterback.
4: Yeah, I get where he's coming from. I totally understand that. There's also an element at play where Case Keenum is 38 years old. And I'm not calling him old. I'm 41 years old. I've been a man for a year here. But that body responds a little bit differently to playing in live action. And coming off Monday Night Football, it is one less day to get ready for the next game for him. Chicago is laying 3 against the Jets right now. This one's moved from 3.5 to 3. 95% of the money on 50% of the bets taking the dog in the Jets in this matchup. That's what's pushed this down from 3.5 to 3. Earlier today, I took 3.5 with the Jets. I paid minus 120 juice, but I just think this is a tough situation for Chicago, feeling so good off that win, and the Jets come to town, who've been really punchy to start the year. And if you want to see those betting splits, by the way, go to VSiN.com. You can see betting splits from DraftKings and Circa. Those were Circa's betting splits. That's where the sharp, big bets come in. That's why you're seeing a drastic move, 95% of the money on 50% of the bets on the Bears. Let's go to DraftKings, just to give you both perspectives here, because if you're going to use these, you have to understand what they're each telling you. And what everything I said about Circa is true. And it's not that the sharp money's not on DraftKings, but it's a broader national feel that you're getting because they're available in so many states here. And over there as well, it's action on the Jets. They still have it at 3.5. 61% of the handle on 54% of the bets. Backing the New York Jets, taking the points this week against the Bears. To me, it's all about like a letdown for Chicago. Also an exposure of what they want to do with the backup quarterback in. And I just think that the Jets are not a bad football team this year. We have seen them go toe-to-toe a few times already on the short season where they've been very competitive. Next story up here in the three-point stance, it is quarterback-related as well. Adam Schefter with a report today. It sounds like Jaden Daniels with the elbow injury is going to need surgery, but he's going to wait till after the season. He put it off so his team can get him back this year and they can make a run of it. And why not? Eagles just lost to Case Keenum. I know I just said all these nice things about Case Keenum, but that can't happen. That means they're susceptible. That means there's a weakness. It's like Drago when he starts bleeding and Rocky believes he's human. All of a sudden, you think you have a chance here. Why shouldn't Washington believe they have a chance? They're a top three run defense right now in the league. Pass defense has to improve. And for Washington, they just won a game against the Super Bowl champs with Marcus Mariota at quarterback. Remember, it's Mariota. He told us to say his name correct. I don't know why people say Mariota still. If someone tells you their last name is pronounced a certain way, you should probably do it. I don't know why I care about this. People say my last name wrong all the time, and I don't correct them because I'm very passive, and I don't like confrontation. But if someone comes out and says my name is said this way, you should probably do that as well. As far as this week is concerned for the Washington Commanders, right now they're catching 3.5 in England against the Indianapolis Colts. 63% of the money on just 60% of the bets. A little bit of sharp money, it looks like, on Washington, but that's not a huge difference over at Circa. As far as DraftKings with these betting splits are concerned, it's 61% of the handle on 45% of the bets, indicating the bigger bets are going on Indy. And as I mentioned, with DraftKings being a bit of a broader way of looking at these betting splits, it leads me to like Washington a little bit more here. But let's live in this world with the Commanders and Marcus Mariota at quarterback for them. What does he have to do in this upcoming stretch? He's already won a game, all right? So he's already ahead of schedule with what he's doing for this team. How many more can he realistically win? Because after England, they come back home and they take on the New York Giants. So I think they can beat Indy. They are not the favorite, but I do think that they can win it. They also will host New York in week 5. Then they go to San Francisco. That's probably a loss. What if they go 2-1 in these next 3 games with Mariota? Well, all of a sudden, they're 3-3 going into the bye. Absolutely in a good position. We're off their bye. They get Philadelphia. Now, the schedule gets a bit tougher. It's the Rams, but then they go to New York to take on the Giants. That might be J.J. McCarthy. That might be J.J. McCarthy's first start. After that, Cincinnati will be tough, but then it's at Arizona, at Tennessee. They'll host Houston. They'll host Atlanta, at Minnesota, at Jacksonville, then finish with Dallas. What if this division comes down to the Commanders and the Cowboys? Well, week 18 is going to matter a lot here. I think they're both going to be fighting and clawing with Philly, and I don't think Philly is impenetrable this year. So Marcus Mariota has a real opportunity here to keep this train on the track for Washington. And as far as this week is concerned, I went over on his 28.5 rush yards earlier today. Threw that up at VSiN.com/picks, where you can see picks from every single show, every guest, every host on the network. Lamar Jackson ran all over this defense in week 1 for Indianapolis. You also look, Mahomes had a couple good runs against them in week 2, but he doesn't want to get hit, so he only ran it a couple times. And then last year, Mariota started the one game against Miami in Madrid for the Commanders, and what did he do? He had over 40 rushing yards in that game. I like Mariota to keep this team competitive with their eye on the prize in the East to go over on his rushing prop as well. Another prop I like is in Thursday Night Football, because news coming out from Steeler camp today is that Rico Dowdle did not practice. He is dealing with a toe injury, which led The Athletic's Mike DeFabo to write that he thinks that Jaylen Warren is going to continue to work as a workhorse back in week 4, because it doesn't sound like Dowdle is going to be good, and if he is good, probably not playing his full complement of snaps. And speaking of snaps, Warren played 90% of offensive snaps a week ago. His quarterback Aaron Rodgers raved about Jaylen Warren earlier today.
0: You know, Jalen's so slippery back there. First guy rarely brings him down. He actually brings himself down more than the first guy. But we converted third down, especially early in the game, to give us opportunities to run the football more and have some action passes. And I love the term bell cow. That's right out of the Mike McCarthy bingo tablet. I was told yesterday, don't throw Jalen the ball in practice. So why? So he's got a shoulder. It's like, okay, fine. You know, and then I saw him today and he had a little something on there. So what a tough guy. I mean, I've always had respect for him playing against him and then being his teammate now for a little more in the season. He is one of the toughest guys I've ever played with. And I mean, just can't say enough about his energy and the way he runs the football and the way he cares about his teammates. And glad he's on our team.
4: Yeah, he should be. He's a really solid running back, getting an opportunity. And this week, taking on Cleveland on the road, Pittsburgh's laying 2.5. And I think that Jaylen Warren over on his rushing yards, I believe it was 64.5 when I bet it today, I think this number is going to get close to 70. Probably doesn't crack 70, but I think we're looking at 68, 69.5 even on the number. Cleveland's run defense, 120.3 yards per game on the ground, 4.5 yards per carry allowed. Pittsburgh tinkered with their O-line last game, and it paid dividends where they just ran wild against Cincinnati. 6 yards per carry for them. You've got this correlated as well. The Steelers are favorites on the road. It's actually up to 3 here at Circa. If that number's correct, they'll be running late. That's a couple extra pops for Warren here, who I think is very capable of going over this number with the workload he's getting. When Jaylen Warren in his career gets at least 14 carries, he has gotten at least 66 yards in 7 of 10 games. So over 65.5 yards is the number. 7 of 10 when he gets at least 14 carries. I think he's getting somewhere between 15 and 18 carries in this matchup between these two foes in the NFC North. What went down earlier today in the Bronx? The Yankees with an outburst. Can they keep the offense rolling with Aaron Judge? We talked to former All-Star Brett Boone about it next.
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10: It just smells like nostalgic breakfast memories. Hey, I'm Ellie.
11: Hey, I'm Taylor.
10: And a little thing we love about the Chick-fil-A chicken and waffles breakfast sandwich is...
11: it's the perfect mix of sweet and

0: touchdowns, finishing with 12 catches, 217 yards, and 4 TDs. A Heisman Trophy favorite, Smith became just the fifth player in Ohio State history to catch 4 touchdown passes in a single game, tying the program record. After the game, Fox's Jenny Taff caught up with Jeremiah to talk about his big day.
1: A career day for you, and I'm getting used to saying that, but, you know, tying the program record 4 touchdowns, how would you describe what went into this performance?
2: It just started back in practice on Tuesday. That's when all the preparation starts. Just to build up to game day, and it's all showed today on the field.
1: What drives you? What motivates you every day?
2: My teammates, man. This is who I do it for. This is why I come out and play the game that I love. And I want this team to be successful in many ways that I can help and do that, and I'm always giving my all.
0: That was Ohio State wide receiver Jeremiah Smith with Jenny Taff following the game. Smith is only 15 catches away from breaking Ohio State's all-time receptions record, currently held by Emeka Abuka with 205. He also just needs 2 more receiving touchdowns to pass Chris Olave for Ohio State's career receiving touchdown record of 35. In his third year with the Buckeyes, Smith is playing the best football of his career. His head coach, Ryan Day, credits that continued growth to his development as a route runner. He said, I quote, I think his routes have become more refined. You're seeing a little bit more definition on that route. Now those guys are having a hard time staying with them, end quote. So following the game, Jeremiah was asked if he felt he was getting better and his route running was getting better as well.
2: I did feel like I got better this whole year. Big thanks to all my coaches, especially Coach Hank. I'm sorry. Been doing a great job week in and week out and just, you know, the little things that I need to do here and there. You could say my route running got so much better from my freshman year to now. Like, it got so much better. And Coach Day, Coach Hank even said the same thing. So I think I'm definitely getting better week in and week out.
0: Reality is, not only is Jeremiah Smith a great wide receiver, he's a great football player and is guaranteed to be a top pick in the 2027 NFL draft. 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
4: Scott Graham here from Thursday Night Football on Westwood One. 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Both are 2-1 and coming off a win. And for the Steelers, the win last week over the Bengals gave them the early division lead. Ryan Ratke and Ross Tucker have the call on Thursday Night Football.
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1: Closer, but, you know, we got them all in the book. Well, the Padres aren't in the books yet.
2: Yeah.
1: Close.
2: But you know what? You live down there, so you would know. You're right. It's like an SEC atmosphere. It's like a college football type field of the game where it's electric. But take us from a player's perspective, because so many times, you know, we get caught up in the numbers. We get caught in, well, this is the most talented team. San Diego, the chemistry, the way they're playing together, the way they found their identity, and they're the hottest team in baseball. How far can they go this year? Because you know this, there's been a ceiling in the past, but it does feel like the energy is a bit different this season.
1: It's a bit different, but last year they were really good. I actually sat here a year ago and said, I think the Padres can beat the Dodgers. Well, obviously that didn't happen. The Dodgers repeated as World Series champions. I followed this Padre team all year, and in the beginning, Tatis had no home runs through 2 months. The offense, who was supposed to be great, was abysmal. I'm sorry. They were ranked 29th, 30th in every offensive category. And they finished in the middle of the pack. If you do that, if you're at the bottom, 29th and 30th, for a half season and then finish halfway, man, you're doing something. This offense really picked it up. Started with Tatis. Merrill, the young kid in center field, has had a great second half. Machado was right around 30 home runs. Ty France, who signed a minor league deal mid-February, hit close to 300, was a huge part of that offense. They've just been great, and they're clicking on all cylinders right now. They're playing like they think they're pretty good, and they've deserved it. Their play has warranted that. But, you know, they got healthy for the postseason. You've got King pitching that great game tonight. Pavetta's missed a lot of time. He was their number one early in the season. He's back, and he's pitched great coming off the injury. For me, the only – When you're finding a knock, and I'm looking at all these postseason teams, and there's some good ones. You know, for instance, the Brewers. I don't see a weakness in the Brewers. But you look at the Padres, offense is clicking, hottest team coming into the playoffs. The best bullpen, I think, amongst a very talented group of bullpens in this postseason, I think the Padres have the number one best bullpen. If there's any weakness, it's they're a little short in the starting pitching end. After King, after Pavetta, then it goes to Buehler. Nothing against Buehler. He's had a great year keeping him in games all year. But it doesn't match up with the other elite teams, I think, in these final 12.
2: Brett Boone is our guest. Progressive guest line. One of the best of his generation. Three-time All-Star, four-time Gold Glover, two-time Silver Slugger, and the AL RBI leader back in 2001. Now, I don't know how you watch Yankee games with your brother as the manager, because to me, the nerves would be off the charts. But you know what? Today, the nerves weren't so bad, because Cam Schlittler looks like he might be an all-timer for the New York Yankees. He wheeled and dealed 6 1/3, 10 strikeouts, shutout baseball. And then Ben Rice, the other kid from Boston, attacks the team they grew up rooting for. He goes 4 for 5 with 2 home runs, including a grand slam and 6 RBI. What'd you see from the Bronx Bombers today in a dominant performance?
1: I saw, you know, Cam Schlittler, and if you really watch him and watch the numbers, they're gaudy, what he's put up, especially the second half. I mean, he's going to win the Cy Young, and he's the one. There are so many talented pitchers in this postseason. But if I needed, and I told my brother this, I said, if I needed one pitcher that I could pick on this planet for one game, I'm picking Cam Schlittler. He didn't really disappoint today. Threw 117 pitches. I was impressed with my brother letting him go that far. That's what you do in the postseason when it's time to win ball games. He threw 117 pitches. Was lights out again, like he's been all year. The offense picked it up. They had a great day offensively. And Boston, to me, you know, I watched Boston down the stretch. Boston was out of it early. To everybody's kind of dismay, like, what happened to this Boston team? They're supposed to be pretty good. All of a sudden had that unbelievable run mid-season, got back in the playoff hunt. But down the stretch, I've been watching them, and it seems like they've lost a little bit of that magic. Still very talented. They pitch great. Their bullpen is outstanding at the end. Chapman's still one of the top closers in the game. But I've watched that team, and something just to the naked eye tells me the other teams aren't really scared of them. You know, I look at the Cubs that way. Cubs, talented team, maybe the best offense in baseball. But head-to-toe pitching included everything when you take the whole formula. I don't think the Cubs scare anybody in this postseason. When you got teams like the Dodgers, the Yankees, Tampa Bay, the Brewers, the Cubs and the Boston weren't two teams that really stood out to me as to be a threat to go the distance and win a World Series.
2: Yeah, peak too early is probably the way to look at them. They were awesome for a stretch, and then that was just too long ago to recapture that moment. And speaking of recapturing the moment, how do the Phillies respond? You've played in a lot of big-time teams. They had it. They were going to go up against the Braves, and then Austin Riley goes opposite field. Atlanta wins 5-3. How's Philly look at things as they'll throw their ace, Christopher Sanchez, against Tyler Molly in Game 2? What does Philly do to respond here in Game 2?
1: It's going to be tough. You know, they needed to win today. Well, that's tough to say. Of course, in a three-game series, everybody's got to win today. That goes without saying. But your back's against the wall. You're in Atlanta. Atlanta, I think, is just a better ball club. I just think they're a better team. They've been consistent all year. Tyler Mahle's been great. Came back was rough when he first came back to the rotation. Last month, he's been the best pitcher in that rotation. Sanchez, to me, if you'd asked me about Sanchez in mid-May, I'd say this kid's going to win the Cy Young. I watched him second half, ever since that All-Star game when he gave up a bunch of runs in the first inning, bunch of hits. He's been different. He hasn't been as consistent Sanchez. He's got Tarek Skubal stuff, that good of stuff. But his misses have been very big lately. Now, when he's on, he's as tough as anybody, but he's just been real inconsistent. So let's see if we get the real Sanchez tomorrow, and let's see if Tyler Mahle can keep going out there and tricking him. Mahle's a proven pitcher. He's a pro. I had him when I was in Texas last year. I had Tyler on our team. He was really good and really bolstered that rotation. He's been tough down the stretch, like I said, as good as anybody for Atlanta, but I just think Atlanta's too much for him. You look at the head-to-head during the season. Atlanta beat them 9 out of 13 games. They kind of have their number. Philly's kind of leaped into the postseason. You're thinking, does this really encourage them that they were in the postseason and then all of a sudden had to kind of fight at the end, game 162, to get in? Would that revive them a little bit? Well, today, with the Riley home run, it kind of took the wind out of those sails. I think their back's up against the wall. It's going to be tough for them to win that series in Atlanta.
2: 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We'd love to chat again soon.
1: You got it. My pleasure.
2: Awesome stuff. You know, as Brett was talking, by the way, I just thought of a couple things. The Atlanta Braves, my entire life, I'm 41 years old. The Atlanta Braves never lose. Okay, the Atlanta Braves have 7 losing seasons in the last 30 years, going back to 97. That's crazy to be that relevant. If you're 30 years old, you've had 7 years on the earth where the Atlanta Braves were a bad baseball team. And then you've had 23 where they've been a contender. Yeah, how many World Series do I have to show for that? It's kind of sad when you think about it from that perspective. But you get what I'm talking about here. All right, college football. We were supposed to have an elite showdown in the ACC. However, one coach is impressed with his competition. You'll hear from him next.
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2: Ninth inning in San Diego. The Padres with the lead 8-0 over the Cubbies. And Joe Musgrove, who did not throw a pitch all season, is in for the Friars. He's on the playoff roster, and that's a great story. I mean, that's a guy a few years ago had a pretty nice run in the postseason as well. Just has not been able to stay healthy here. Did he throw a perfect game? He threw a no-hitter, I believe. I think it might have been a perfect game as well. Either way, he's not thrown in a game since 2024. I didn't realize that. He missed all of last year as well, all of this year. He is 33 years old. This is a great story. Now, he does have two runners on right now in the ninth inning, but this is more about just getting him some experience, getting him in the game in case they really have to use him in a high leverage spot down the road. Padres lead 8-0. They are going to win this one. There's one out in the eighth, unless the greatest comeback in the history of sports happens. And in case it does, let's just earmark this. The Cubs are 100-1 on the money line to come back and win this one down 8-0. That feels a little bit short. I feel like it should be longer than... Am I right on that? Yeah, 100-1. 100-1. It should be way shorter than that. That doesn't make sense to me. What am I missing here? As you know what, Bregman just went up the middle, or Nico Horner went up the middle, and it's now bases loaded for the Cubbies. Could the Cubbies hit a grand slam, cut it to four, and hit another grand slam? Well, if you bet 100-1 right now, if you believe that, you win a lot of money. I will not be doing that. And the fact that I'm mocking it means you know the Cubs are going to come back and make history right in front of us here. I'll keep you updated on what happens in the game. We're not going to just go pitch by pitch on an 8-0 game. We do have to talk about plenty in college football because there was a lot of news coming out earlier today. We'll do that as we do every night with the campus crawl. We'll start in the Big 12. It's the Big 12! Colorado's making a quarterback change, speaking of Dan Hawkins. They're going from Juju Lewis to Isaac Wilson, and anyone who's watched the Colorado offense this year knows that something had to be done, and this was the move for the Colorado Buffaloes. They have Texas Tech this week, and I got to tell you, I laid 13.5 with Texas Tech as soon as the number came out, and maybe it's gotten shorter because of the news of Isaac Wilson and the betting market believing that he is a better option than Julian Lewis, but we've gone from 14.5 to 12.5 at one shop. 13.5 at most other places. But I love Texas Tech here. I might be wrong because Isaac Wilson, if you remember, he is the brother of Zach Wilson, a four-star recruit out of Utah, set the Utah high school record with 5,901 total yards. He did start 7 games as a freshman at Utah back in 2024. Low completion percentage, though, 56.4%, 1,510 yards, 10 touchdowns, 11 interceptions. So he is certainly turnover prone. He's got arm talent, though. The question is, over the course of time, has he developed his craft? Has he become more accurate? Does he have more touch as a starter? Because if he does, Colorado has a fighting chance to cover this number. I don't think they can beat Texas Tech, but this matchup is certainly going to be a difficult one for the Buffaloes at home. Deion Sanders addressed this move earlier today.
12: I haven't talked to Juju, but I talked to Isaac. Kid is excited about the possibilities. Excited about stood up in a meeting and really talk to the team about this and that and challenge them in many ways. So I'm proud of that young man.
2: Hey, that's a good clip there from Deion. A little weird that he didn't tell the guy that he wasn't going to be starting anymore and told his successor that he was going to take over. That's probably an odd move as a leader. But you know what? He walks to the beat of his own drum. Is that the phrase the people say out there? The Colorado offense enters this matchup with Texas Tech 113th in scoring. And in terms of, you know, yards per play, they're 5.5. That's 105th in the nation. And now they're going to take on a Texas Tech team that has a pretty good defense. I mean, 36th in scoring, 25th against the run, right? That is a difficult matchup here for a Colorado team that is not good at establishing the run. If Isaac Wilson has to drop back 35, 40, whatever it is, because they become one-dimensional playing from behind, I don't see how he's successful. That's why I laid the 13.5 here with Texas Tech. Obviously, if I can get a 12.5, I would totally rock on that. But, this is going to be interesting to watch if Deion can find a quarterback, because since Shador left, for all the drama and people criticizing Shador Sanders, he was a pretty good college quarterback, especially in comparison to what has happened since he left the program. The ACC was supposed to give us the game of the day, because if you go back to the summer, I believe this one was like Miami -1.5 at Clemson. It is now 16 and a hook. Your total is 47.5. As the University of Miami enters this game with the third scoring offense, they are first in yards per play at 8.5. Their passing offense is fourth in yards per game, third in yards per attempt, first in quarterback rating, first in touchdown to interception ratio, to the point where Dabo Swinney even had to give them their due when he chatted with the media earlier today.
13: But this was one that obviously will get a lot of talk, a lot of hype, all that stuff, because, you know, it's a night game in the Valley, and it's Clemson-Miami, and Miami was in the national championship last year, and they're undefeated, and, you know, we're both undefeated in the league, this is a team that, in my opinion, really don't have any weaknesses. I mean, it just is what it is. I mean, it's a really, really talented football team across the board. It's really hard to kind of, you know, look at it and say, okay, I mean, quarterbacks, I mean, he's 85, almost 90% completion. It's hard to do that on air. I mean, we don't have many days that we're 90% completion on air. So, I mean, it's pretty amazing when you look at what they've done offensively. It's like looking at a video game or something. They're scoring 50 points a game. Almost 600 yards of offense per game. It's unreal.
2: I love Dabo Swinney. He is setting low expectations for Clemson fans here. Tate Reynolds is coming off, you know, a win against Cal. He beat North Carolina before that, but, you know, the numbers would indicate he may not be ready for this sort of test. He threw for 108 on the road in Berkeley. He ran for 28 on the ground. it's a bit of a different animal with Miami, who, by the way, defensively, I know they haven't played anybody yet, but still dominant on that side of the ball thus far. They're dealing with some injuries on the secondary, though. I think they're susceptible there. Clemson's offense, 119th in scoring coming in. They're only 125th in passing offense because, as I mentioned, you know, they made the move to Tate Reynolds. He's more of a dual threat and wants to rely on those legs. I think a key matchup here, while everyone's talking about Darian Mensah, this feels like a spot where Mark Fletcher, the running back for Miami, runs wild all over Clemson. They are 95th in the nation against the run, giving up 158 yards per game. If I'm betting this one and I don't have a play yet, I'm actually looking at Clemson. I know Mario Cristobal. I know what he does and doesn't do at times. This is classic Cristobal, where he gets the win, but maybe doesn't let the cover happen. Either the back door's open or this thing's closer than it needs to be in the fourth quarter. Either way, Mario Cristobal is 13-21 against the spread. 13-21 against the spread in the ACC. He's 8-9 against the spread as a road favorite of 14.5-21, or as a road favorite, 1-2 against the spread when he's a road favorite of 14.5-21. I would lean Clemson, but I don't want to do that. I don't want to go there at all. Coming off a big win last week, Florida takes down Ole Miss. They are the talk of the town. Everyone's believing the Gators are back, including myself. John Summerall is very aware of that, and he talked about how he's addressing the team when he joined Urban Meyer, Mark Ingram, and Rob Stone on the Triple Option podcast earlier this week.
14: Well, I told our guys I could not be more proud of their effort and their buy-in to what we've asked them to do. But then I also remind them, like, we still have not played our best football. While winning the game is exciting and being 1-0 last week is great, man, I am on to the next and how do we continue to improve? And so in the locker room, I say, hey, celebrate this. Let's have fun with this. Protect the team tonight, like nothing dumb. But, like, tomorrow we turn the page. And I also told them in the locker room, and I reminded them again this morning, you know, you can either humble yourself or somebody else is going to humble you.
15: No one puts anything up in the building on where you're ranked between week 4 and week 5. All right. So the rankings don't mean anything right now.
2: I love that. Either you're going to humble yourself or someone else is going to humble you. This is a tricky matchup this week. Florida goes to Missouri. They're laying 5.5 at some spots. I'm seeing 4.5 at some others. Total in this matchup is 56.5, and I'm seeing a 57 out there as well right now. This is going to be a test for Florida. Not just in a letdown situation. I know that's something I probably talk about a little bit too much in college football, but they're going to go up against a run defense, and they're going to be tested for the first time in that regard. Jaden Baugh has been the best running back in the country. He has 600 yards on the dot through 4 games. He ran for 142 and 3 touchdowns against Ole Miss last week. That's the number 4 team in the country. Missouri enters this matchup 31st against the run this year. And one thing you got to give Eli Drinkwitz a lot of credit for, he is good as a home dog. He's also very good in the SEC. 7-2 against the spread as a home dog of 7 or less. He's 28-22 against the spread, taking on other opponents in the SEC. John Summerall, by the way, in his career, going back a couple stops, 14-3 covering as a road favorite in his career, 6-2 against the spread as a road favorite of 7 or less. I understand why people might want to lay it with Florida, but to me, if I'm betting this one, I'm only looking at Missouri in that matchup. Fanatics Sports and Casino, it's the only sports book that rewards every bet. Earn up to 10% fan cash back on your bets, win or lose, then turn that fan cash into more bets, profit boosts, official team merch, tickets, trading cards, collectibles, and more. 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
6: Week 5 college football, it's about to be here and jumping. 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I'm Dustin Sweetelson, VSIN, the sports betting network. Should update you on the baseball because we just went final with the last game. Padres with the win, 8-0 over the Cubbies. They cash -122 as Michael King was incredible. 7 innings, 1 hit, no runs, 8 strikeouts, flirted with a no-hitter into the 7th inning. And the Cubs get the win, home runs by Machado, Bogarts, and Tatis. They go up 1-0 in that series. That game goes over the total of 7.5. The Yankees and Red Sox, 9-0. Yankees with the win, that goes over the total of 6. Yankees cash -127. White Sox, 6-3 over the Astros. They were +105. We go over 8 in that game. And the early one, Atlanta, 5-3. They cash -173, -1.5, +125. And that game goes over the total of 6.5. 4 overs in all 4 games. Does that continue on Wednesday? We'll discuss it a little bit later on in the show. But it's now time to talk some college football. Zach Bigelow joins us in this spot every single week. We look forward to it. College football handicapper at Coach Big CFB. You can find him on X. All of his information is there. Go check it out. He's got some great tools so you can compare these teams that are playing this week. Even look down the road in some tricky spots. He's got depth charts, values, numbers. Everything's available to you at Coach Big's CFB. What's up, buddy? How we feeling?
7: Wonderful, man. How are you?
6: Well, I'm feeling good. You know what? There's a lot of people joining you and I. We were on this UCLA train together about them being dangerous this year, and all of a sudden I'm noticing the national pundits decided to look at the information and see how good Bob Chesney is. I'm sitting on 18-1 on them to make the playoff. I don't think it's crazy, man. I don't think it's crazy that UCLA can somehow sneak in as that last Big Ten team in the playoff.
7: No, you look at the rest of their schedule. They've got the bye going into Oregon, and Rayola did look good as a backup. But, you know, we have his history in Nebraska, so what does that look like? And even if they drop that one, then looking ahead, the tough matchups you've got, Illinois, they just fired their defensive coordinator. UCLA at Michigan in the Big House, that game's not looking as scary anymore. And, Lincoln Riley, how hot will that be seeing that final game of the year? So I don't know, 11-1 UCLA at this point, especially with the ticket you're holding. That's a great bet. I wish I was as brave as you. All I had was the win total over, but no, that's a great bet. And we said earlier, it's Cignetti light, right? Like he's following his footsteps every step of the way. We hit him on early spreads this year because yep. Cignetti covered early at Indiana and Chesney's covering early at UCLA. So I'm really excited to see how that finishes.
6: Maybe the biggest misline game of the season was them at Maryland. That's probably, yeah. That might be the biggest miss all season long by the sports books there. So yeah, we are simpatico, my friend. We'll see what they can do. Now, I was watching that Tennessee game with like +360 on the Vols to make the playoff. Man, if they could have found some magic at the end, I was sitting pretty there. But let's talk about your bets for this week, because you're going to start with a Big 12 matchup that I didn't know what to do with, so I'm glad you have an opinion. UCF goes to Houston, which, by the way, I think Houston is like undefeated to the over this year to start the season. And we're looking at a spread right now with Houston laying a number of 12.5. Total in this one is 51.5. Which direction do you want to go?
7: So I actually really like the revenge spot here. Last year, UCF at the end, because of the academic eligibility, did get invited to a bowl at 5-7, but they could have finished 6-6 if they hadn't dropped this game on a Friday night, and they had every opportunity to win it. Houston was begging them to take the game all year long. And I love a revenge spot. And Houston wanted this game scheduled in the evening. He's been fighting the Big 12 on it for like a year to get it. It gets this early day kickoff. There's going to be a bunch of distractions with what they're trying to do there from a celebration standpoint. So I'm actually kind of liking the edge here. We love betting on Willie Fritz, especially as a dog, though, right? And as a close favorite. But when you look at the coaches and what they do in these specific spots, Willie Fritz is not a cover when it's 10 to 20 point spreads. He's 10-13. Scott Frost is the opposite. When he's a dog of 10 to 20 points, he's 11-5 against the spread. And UCF, even if they've had the Alonzo Barnett injury at quarterback, like what they've been doing defensively, which is hilarious because we all wanted to write off Alex Grinch as after we thought he was a terrible defensive coordinator under Lincoln Riley. But what he has doing with UCF defensively is no joke. Like, they went into Pitt, they held them to 12 points, then they go up against TCU, hold them to only 13 points. Like, I'm really excited about what they're doing defensively. So I think this will be a little bit of a dogfight, slugfest, and I think UCF should be able to keep it in the number. The other thing that I really like here is Houston's offense really unleashes when they let Wegman use his legs. And I think they know that, but they use it in spots. Saw it last week. Did have two rushing touchdowns, but again, six carries, and those were just short in the red zone. So when they don't use his legs as much, this offense isn't quite that same level. I model this at 8, 9, 10, the three models that I use to do it, so I can't get to 12.5. I like the revenge spot, too big a number. Houston, 0-2 covering this year as well as double-digit favorites. So I think UCF can keep this competitive and keep it in the number in the revenge spot.
6: I love it. Let's go to the Sun Belt now, man. Georgia Southern's on the road at Coastal Carolina. They're laying 2 right now where I sit at Circa. Totals just dropped a half point, 54.5 down to 54. You like Georgia Southern in this spot. Talk to me about it.
7: Well, I like to cherish things that are going to disappear on us, right? Every single week I talk to you about, like, we're 1 week less closer to the end of the football season, so we have to enjoy it. And this might be our last chance to bet on a college football quarterback in his 7th year of college football. We're going to do it with Max Johnson. I really like what he's been doing with Helton in the passing game here. And Coastal, I do like what they're going to do long term, and I like the hire of getting Beard from Missouri State. But I just kind of see them trending the wrong way. And if you go to my depth and value chart, which you mentioned is one of the free tools, it helps you look at how I valued this roster beginning of the season. I think the wrong team's favorite here when you look at the depth and value chart. Coastal, just too much turnover with what they had to do with Beard. And the matchup that really sells me is Coastal's defense is 116th in EPA per play allowed and 128th in yard lines. I have their secondary graded out as 131st in the country. So this is one of the worst pass defenses. They're giving up about 377 yards passing a game. And Max Johnson's doing really well. We talked about Houston, a team that we both really like, even though we're betting against them this week. He just went 26 of 38 for 284 and 3 touchdowns against Houston. I think what you would say is 10 turnover worthy plays from Max Johnson. So I totally get that. But first year in the system, I think he's settling in. We saw that last week, and he's been grading up and up. I grade these teams without opponent adjusted schedules about even. But when you do opponent adjusted, you know, Georgia Southern, they went and covered against Clemson. They covered against Houston. They've played a much better battle tested team. And Coastal, they just missed laying 3 at Delaware. Then they laid 14. 14.5 at home to Liberty. They had the lead at halftime and they blew it 34-17. And if you're stuck on this one, you're worried about it. Coastal's been terrible in the second half. So if Georgia Southern gets behind, they have to pedal down. 7th-year quarterback settling in on offensive scheme, playing from behind. I've got no problem going with Georgia Southern here. So this opened, I think, at like +1, and it's moved that way, but not through the key number of 3, which you really want in college football. So I'm good with it. Georgia Southern, go Eagles.
6: I love it. I'm on Georgia State, by the way, so may Georgia join you on Georgia Southern. I got +1.5. It's now -2.5. If it gets to 3, I'm going to try and middle that sucker. Zach Bigelow's with us, college football handicapper at Coach Big CFB. He's worked on college football staffs. Now he is a handicapper. We benefit from his knowledge here. And the next game he's going to look at is Navy and Air Force. Air Force, it opened -2.5. I'm seeing up to 3, 3.5 at some locations. Total dropped 48 down to, I'm seeing 45.5, 46.5. Which direction do you want to look on this total?
7: Throw out everything your uncle told you about Service Academy games. I'm actually going to go over on this one. I know the trends. I think those apply more to Army, Navy. I know when these two teams, when these option teams lined up, everybody wanted rates to hit the number, the under, especially because like in the late 90s and the early 2000s, right? They were trying putting up like 13 points and everybody thought that was fireworks in those games. But these staffs have changed a lot in the last couple of years. It is still that option attack, but it's layered in with a lot of different spread principles. And if you need to see it, before the staff got there at Navy, they used to throw it about 10 times a game, and they ripped off 32 plays of 20 yards plus the last year the staff wasn't there. It was 129th in the country. Now they throw it about 15 times a game, and they had 58 explosive plays last year, right? So it's almost double, and they're doing it again this year, right? The explosive play rate is there. And Air Force is the same. Back in the day when these games used to finish with 13, 19, 20 points, Air Force's defenses were really, really disciplined. And not just in these games, but all seasons long. In 2022 and 2023, they allowed about three explosive plays per game, and they were always top 15 in the country. That has changed significantly. The thing that's been holding Air Force back the last couple of years is they can't get a stop on anybody. Last year, they gave up 64 plays of 20 plus as much. This year, it's 13 in three games. And let me tell you, as somebody who needed the Air Force to cover up 10 with 3 minutes left to go three straight winning weeks on this show, they can't cover anybody. They can't stop anything. There's a minute 50 left in the game. The Nevada's got no timeouts, and they give up a 55-yard touchdown on a simple zone read. So the offensive have gotten much more explosive here. The defenses can't stop anybody, and that applies to Navy too. Like, anybody's running through them like a wet tissue paper. Air Force's defense ranks 134th in EPA allowed this year. You look at like a similar ground and pound team that they went up against in year, North Dakota State this year, they gave up 38. Nevada's not exactly airing it out. They gave up 32. Navy secondary grades 137th in coverage. They can't get back to the pass rate. Now, you might have seen on my X that might not apply because Air Force runs the most obvious boot pass every time it's second and 10 longer. But last year this game flew over. And I think that trend continues. Last year, Navy averaged over 10 yards per play. Air Force averaged over 8 yards per play. I see nothing that tells me anything's changed differently for these two teams. The offenses are just as good. Fireworks. The old under academy trend does not apply here. We're going over 46. 46 and a half, I think, is what I got.
6: Yeah, it's 46 where I sit at Circa, so you can go over on that. You can see all Zach's plays over at VSiN.com/picks. 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He makes it easy for you. 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Zach, appreciate the time as always, man. Good luck with all the bets. I have a weird feeling you're about to have a monster run here.
7: I appreciate it, brother. It's time to get hot, man. I appreciate all the support. And yeah, let's go get after it.
6: Let's do it. Zach Bigelow, the GOAT. Love talking ball with that guy. Could do it all night long. Again, VSiN.com/picks. You can see picks from him. Everyone on the network, that's where they will appear. 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
6: Still to come on the program, we got to tackle the Wednesday card in Major League Baseball. Seasons on the line across the board. We had a little bit of drama on Tuesday, a couple blowouts as well, but I think that with teams pressed and a little bit of pressure, not just on teams that are down 0-1, but teams up 1-0 to not allow momentum to slip and have the opposing team force a third game, I think we should have some pressure-packed situations. All four games went over on Tuesday. Will that trend continue? We'll talk about that later on in the program. 15 minutes away from legendary handicapper Scott Spritzer joining the program. His best bets for this week in the NFL and college football. And speaking of the NFL and college football, this is a time of the week on Tuesdays where I do like to stop for a minute, pause, look at the information, and see if there's anything we can do with it going forward. And I call it rank and file. We look where these teams rank. We file the information away for later and see if it applies to anything coming up this week or next week down the road. So let's start by looking at the best teams in the NFL against the spread to begin the year. We have four teams undefeated against the spread. 3-3-0, 1-2-0-1 against the spread with the Jets. But the Bills, the Raiders, and the Vikings are all 3-0 against the spread. How about this? You got two first-year head coaches there at the top of the board. Joe Brady in Buffalo, Clint Kubiak with Las Vegas. So that just kind of lets you know, like, the market, they're guessing a lot of times. And their guesses have been slightly off with where the Raiders and Bills should be with the moves they made in the offseason to bring in new head coaches. Minnesota's up here 3-0 against the spread. How about that? They lost Kyler Murray for most of week one, all of week two. He comes back last week. They win in cover. They're 3-0 against the spread. Now, Kevin O'Connell and the Vikings, they're laying a big number this week against Miami in the game that you anticipate being probably the most used in Circa Survivor. Vikes laying 10.5 against Miami. Totals 38.5. Kevin O'Connell's just 10-11 against the spread as a home favorite. 1-1 as a home favorite of 7.5-14. He is 1-0 overall, though, as a favorite of 10-plus points. Just take that for what it's worth for this matchup. Aaron Glenn has a dog this week. The Jets catching 3-3.5 at Chicago. He's 500. 8-8 against the spread. 4-4 against the spread as a road dog. But you know what we're learning here is the market may not have a good read on the Jets, and more specifically Aaron Glenn, who could have learned from last season, from his mistakes, and made some adjustments this year because he is 2-0-1 against the spread to begin the season here. Those are the best teams against the spread. These are the worst teams against the spread. And again, this is all about how the market perceives a team and how they're performing against that. These aren't, you just bet that because this team is doing that and that's the trend that's going to continue. You don't think the people setting the lines have this information as well? You just have to figure out if they've adjusted enough as the season moves on, or maybe they're not going to adjust and they're going to be stubborn and you can take advantage of these situations. And the Lions right now headline these teams that are not covering. 0-2-1 against the spread to begin the season for Detroit. That's because they were very highly power rated coming into the year. Green Bay, Miami, Philadelphia, the Chargers, the Bucks, and the Texans, all 0-3 against the spread as well. As far as the Lions are concerned this week, a matchup with Carolina where the Panthers are dealing with a ton of injuries. J.C. Horn is out. Coker is out. Jalen Coker is out. They just lost offensive lineman Damian Lewis. And this is a prime spot for Dan Campbell, even though he's laying 3.5 on the road in Carolina. He is 13-4 against the spread as a road favorite, 11-4 as a road favorite of 7 or less. Matt LaFleur for the Green Bay Packers. He's on this list. They're 0-3 against the spread with extra rest this week going to Tampa Bay. Can they cover 3.5? They're favored on the road to Tampa because Jalen Daniels is starting. In his career, Matt LaFleur is just 11-14 against the spread as a road favorite of 7 or less. How about the Eagles being 0-3 against the spread? Well, they only have the Super Bowl favorites, the Rams, coming to town this week. Rams are laying 3 on the road. 43.5 is the total. Nick Sirianni is 1-5 against the spread as a home dog of 7 or less. That leads me to believe the market has him correct and this number of 3 is correct. I'd actually consider the Rams in a bounce-back spot on the road in Philadelphia this week. That's where we stand with sides in the NFL. Let's look at the totals where we have 3 teams, 3-0 to the over to begin the year. Dallas, once again, they're the best over team in football, tied with Detroit and Washington, all of them 3-0 to the over. Brian Schottenheimer and them boys, it's a contrast to styles this week as they go to Houston to take on the Texans. Houston's a 2.5-point favorite. Total is 48.5. Schottenheimer's 16-4 to the over in his career, 7-2 to the over as a dog, 3-0 to the over as a road dog of 7 or less. We go back to Dan Campbell, who is 23-9 to the over as a favorite of 3.5 to 9.5 as they take on the Panthers this week. And then Dan Quinn, how about this for Washington? With that game in England, which I probably wouldn't bet an over on a game overseas like that, totals 47.5. Dan Quinn for Washington's 15-1 to the over as an underdog of 3.5 to 9.5. Here are your two teams who are 3-0 to the under this year. 3-0 to the under are the New England Patriots and the Los Angeles Chargers. This week, the one that I want to highlight here is the Chargers, because I bet this under. They're going to Seattle this week. Seattle laying 7, totals 42.5. Jim Harbaugh is 5-0 to the under when he's an underdog of 3.5 to 9.5. I think that offense struggles to move the ball on the road with the 12s there in Seattle. And on the other side, Seattle's off of a loss to Washington. I think that defense leads the charge this week as they come back home. Let's kick it to college football now, where these are your best teams against the spread. Georgia, Mississippi State, New Mexico, Utah, Oregon State, UCLA, Duke, James Madison, and Georgia State are all 4-0 against the spread to begin the season. Georgia this week, they're taking on Vanderbilt, and right now we are looking at a number for Georgia and Vanderbilt, where Georgia is laying 24.5, totals 50.5. Georgia's 5-1 against the spread against Vanderbilt, going back to 2017. We have Mississippi State right behind them there. Mississippi State hosts Alabama this week. Alabama in this spot, number 7 in the country. They're laying 6 on the road, 60.5 is the total. How about Jeff Lebby? 11-7 against the spread in SEC play, but only 1-2 covering as a home dog of 7 or less if you were thinking about backing Super Camario and company. Those are the best teams against the spread. How about the worst teams against the spread in college football? Buffalo, 0-4 against the spread, as is Indiana, San Diego State, Washington, Arizona, Georgia Tech, and Old Dominion. Navy is 0-3 against the spread. Buffalo is hosting Western Michigan, who's licking their wounds off the loss to Boise. Western Michigan's laying 13.5 on the road. How about this, though, for Pete Lembo? 0-4 against the spread this year, but 3-0 against the spread as a dog of 10.5 to 21. Also, Kurt Cignetti's on this list, 0-4 against the spread. We saw them play with fire against Northwestern on Friday. Well, Kurt Cignetti this week, they go to Rutgers. They're laying a big number, 24.5. Cignetti's 4-4 against the spread as a favorite of 21.5 to 31 in those types of matchups. Then finally, Washington and Jed Fish. He's listed on here right under San Diego State. Washington takes on an angry USC team. How about this? Jed Fish, 0-5 against the spread as a road underdog. The Trojans are laying 9.5 in that matchup there. Those are the sides. Let's look at the totals here. And your best teams to the over in college football: Toledo, Georgia, Alabama, Purdue, Illinois, Houston, Colorado State, Oregon, West by God, Virginia, and USC 4-1 to the over. All the other ones are 4-0 to the over. We mentioned Georgia and Vanderbilt. Vandy's got Jared Curtis at quarterback. I don't know if he has a lot of help, but that total's 50.5. And Kirby Smart, when he's a favorite of 21.5 to 31, he is 26-0 to the over. Kalen DeBoer in that matchup on the road at Mississippi State. Total in that matchup, 60.5. DeBoer is 6-3 to the over as a road favorite. And then Willie Fritz taking on UCF. Willie Fritz is 6-0 to the over as a favorite of 10.5 to 21. That total's 51.5. UCF's playing a backup quarterback, but that offense with Scott Frost might be able to put up some points. I would lean over in that matchup as well. Here are your best under teams in college football. Tulsa, Utah State, Troy, Middle Tennessee, UNLV, Boston College, Kennesaw State are all 4-0 to the under. Eastern Michigan's 4-1 to the under. Sac State, 4-1 to the under. Tulsa and Trey Lamb, they are hosting North Texas this week. That total's 57.5. Trey Lamb is 5-0 to the under as a favorite, 9-1 to the under in the first half of the season. UNLV being on the under list is a little bit surprising with the hype of the offseason, with the weapons that they have in the run game and with Jackson Arnold at cornerback. But Dan Mullen, 10-5 to the under as a favorite. They host Cal. They're laying 2.5. Total's 53.5. I would consider the under, but I think I'd rather just lay it with UNLV instead. And then finally, Eastern Michigan and Chris Creighton, their head coach. He's been there a while. And Eastern Michigan this week is on the road at UMass against Pop Warner. UMass is laying 6.5. Total's 48.5. Chris Creighton's 12-7 to the under as a road dog of 7 or less to open up the season. That is where we stand with rank and file. Do with that information what you will. And I think that's very important to note here. I like trends. I like trends to support an opinion I already have. I like trends to put me over the top to place a bet here. You don't look up the trend and blindly place a bet because of it. And there's a lot of people who go, oh, this team's playing under. No. If you think it's under, automatically, you have to imagine that's baked into the number. These numbers move. It's not just, oh, this team always hits the under. At some point, the book is going to adjust. So that's why we do this exercise every week. How are the books adjusting to the numbers? Can we still find some holes that they're missing? That is how we do rank and file every single week here on Cashing Out.
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4: 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Four baseball games in the opening wild card round are in the books. We had all four go over the total. We had three favorites win with Atlanta, the White Sox as a dog, the Yankees as a favorite, and the Padres as favorites as well. What should we be looking at on the Wednesday card? Well, to help us break it down, we're going out to the Progressive Guest Line, welcoming in legendary handicapper Scott Spreitzer, DocSports.com handicapper at Scott Wins on X, and he joins us now on the Progressive Guest Line. So, Scott, talk to me, man. I'm really wondering how a team like Philly, who's had so many issues in the past of getting over the hump, how do they respond to a game where they basically had it against Atlanta, and then Austin Riley hits the home run, and they lose? That is a demoralizing loss. As far as the game on Wednesday is concerned, interesting pitching matchup. Tyler Molly is on the bump, taking on Christopher Sanchez. Molly's actually a minus 105 slight dog. Sanchez minus 114. Total is 7. Do you think Philly bounces back, or do you think Atlanta finishes the job?
5: I think Atlanta finishes the job, Dustin. I was actually doing a show. I had Atlanta on the run line, and I was wrong about Luzardo. I didn't think he would go as deep as he did, but he pitched well and gave them, I think, more pitches than they expected. So I kind of was wrong, but I ended up winning. And I was doing a show when they got the three-run homer, so I was very happy when I got done with the show and looked at my score. But I think Atlanta, you know, they got the big hits late. The pen wasn't taxed in game one. I think they wrap it up. As good as Sanchez has been this season, Tyler Molly has been terrific since he joined the Braves in all but that most recent outing. He actually owns better barrel rates, better hard hit numbers than Sanchez does this season. And if you go back to the break, Atlanta has top 10 metrics at home against Southpaws and things like OPS, weighted runs credit plus. And then you look at Philly, basically, you know, since August 1st, I mean, they're bottom third on the road against righties and, you know, key metrics. And that includes 11 home runs in their last 570 at-bats on the road against righties, compared to over the same time frame, Atlanta, 11 home runs, same amount, but in 222 at-bats at home against Southpaws. So I really do think that even if this pitching matchup ends up being, you know, pretty close, I think the Braves' offense is going to be too much for Philly. And like I said, the Braves' pen was not taxed at all last night.
4: Absolutely. Scott Spreitzer is our guest, longtime handicapper, DocSports.com for all of his picks. That's Scott Wins on X. Let's go to the NFL. The Colts are taking on Washington. This game's in England. Indy's laying 3.5. Total's 47.5.

0: half. Which side makes sense to you in this matchup?
1: I'm going to lay the 3.5 here, even though it's up over 3. I do like the Colts here. You can pass all day long against this Commanders defense. I mean, Darnold lit them up last week, 31 of 45, 379 through the air, 4 touchdowns, but he had a couple of bad passes that ended up being picked off. But it was a fluky win for the Commanders. How about 17 offensive points off of 3 drives that totaled 90 yards? Another touchdown was scored on the pick 6. They were basically, I don't know if I want to be just that blunt and say gifted 24 points, but it was pretty close. They were outgained by 200 yards, 4 yards per play for Washington, about 7 yards per play for Seattle. The Colts aren't having a tough time moving the chains. They just got to protect the football better, Danny Dimes and gang. I think it's a good spot for the Colts, you know, to come back and even up the record at 2-2. And there's a real quick note here. I know you love these angles. Washington went outright last week as an 8.5 point dog, and teams off an outright home win as a dog of 7 or more. They've won just 9 of their next 46 non-conference games, outscored by 10 points per game in those 46 games. I think Indianapolis bounces back here and gets the win and cover.
0: I like that. I like where your head's at. How about the Jets taking on the Bears, where I guess the Bears have a quarterback controversy? Because I don't know how you go away from Case Keenum after Monday night, Scott. You've been watching football a long time. I don't know if I've ever seen a guy quite do what he did, where he disappeared for years. It's not like it was just a year or two. 2023, the last time he was in a game. Now at Chicago, quarterback TBD laying 3.5 against a punchy Jets team. Totals 43.5. I think you like New York. I like New York. Why should we all like New York?
1: I hope it's Case Keenum, you know, because, listen, I rooted for him. I had him the other night with the Bears, but it was a cool feeling and vibe and everything that went with him playing well in that game. But not to take anything away from Case Keenum, but we have to honestly review what we happened in wins or losses, and he got pretty lucky on multiple occasions the other night. He had, you know, multiple dangerous throws that could have been picked off, a couple where he's threading the needle. There were 2 passes that I counted that could have been picked off and gone the distance the other way. Such a big night for this veteran quarterback. I think it's going to be ultra tough for him to even come close to duplicating that effort. And then you got Geno Smith. How about a 75% completion rate, 4 touchdowns, no picks, 7 yards per pass? This team's 2 one-score losses away from a 3-0 record. I think they come back and, you know, listen, it's 3.5, so I got to think when I take a point spread that low that my team has a chance to win outright, the dog. I think they got a chance at this one.
0: Yeah, I totally agree with you. I took it today at 3.5. I totally agree. Yeah. I think the Jets, they might win this one outright because they've been so close now. Let's go to college football. Big 12 matchup, Houston and UCF, which 10 years ago, that sentence didn't even exist. It's Houston laying 12.5. Total's 51.5. What do you want to do here?
1: I know the line's got up a little bit here, Dustin, but I'm going to go against the Knights and go against Scott Frost, who I just have little respect for as a head football coach. You know, they gave up, over 300 yards through the air, a one-point game with TCU, barely beat Georgia State. They're up by 7 points late in that one, and they get a touchdown against Georgia State to separate themselves a little bit. They had no offense against TCU. Well, they have 86 passing yards against Georgia State, no offense against Texas Christian. They finished the loss to Pitt with 9 first downs, 206 yards, 4 yards per play. UCF is a one-trick pony on offense. The passing game stinks. So the fact that Houston can be passed on, it's going to be mitigated this week by the lack of passing game, I think, for UCF. Houston solid against the run. They should stop the run here. And then the Houston offense is averaging over 500 yards per game. One quick note on this one. Teams off a win, no cover as chalk. How about 39-11? Winning by a margin that would cover this particular number when they face a road team off an outright win as a dog. So both teams fit all of those parameters, and I think Houston's just going to be too much for UCF. One-trick pony on offense, and I don't think they can handle even this number at 12.5.
0: My antenna always go off, Scott, whenever you have a bet on or against UNLV. Just living out here, knowing the program, I feel like you always have like the pulse on it, whether you're fading them or backing them. And this instance, you're going to back them this week, laying 2.5 against Cal. Total's 53.5. But what do you like about the matchup for the Rebs?
1: Yeah, you know, I played UNLV last week. They were off the bye week. They had lost the previous week to North Texas, where nobody on this roster showed up in Denton, Texas. They had just beaten Hawaii the week before with good defensive play. I was at the Memphis game, the opener. UNLV was going up and down the field. Remember, they got the 5-star quarterback transfer, Jackson Arnold. They were having no problem They were up 21-14 in the third, moving the ball. Their center got injured, and it really screwed up the offensive line in the pass blocking. They had moved guys around, and they ended up not scoring a single point in the fourth quarter, lost that game. Well, they kind of, in the bye week, got everybody back for the most part up front. They moved guys around. They got a position where they feel comfortable playing, and they were able to lay one on a bad Akron Zips team. We'll admit that. But they're changed things up on offense a little bit, so I do like them here. I keep waiting for this Cal offense to come around and to live up to the hype, Dustin, and they're just not doing it, especially JKS at quarterback. I mean, he's not playing all that well. They gained 480 yards combined on just 4 yards per play against Clemson and Syracuse. And JKS is not impressing me like we thought he would when he first signed on with Cal 2 seasons ago. He can't run, and neither can the Cal Golden Bears. They have no running game whatsoever. So I think UNLV is going to get their second straight win. And remember, before the injuries happened up front in the trenches, you know, before the season began, this was the team that most people thought would represent the group of six in the upcoming college football playoffs. A lot of talent here. They just had to get over some key injuries. I think they win another game and make it 2 in a row this week.
0: Let's squeeze this one quickly. Indiana laying 24.5, total 55.5 at Rutgers. You want to go over the total?
1: Yeah, I do here. I think you're going to see, first of all, a ticked off Kurt Cignetti. We saw the way he was pretty ticked off at his quarterback following the game the other day. I had Indiana on Friday night, and I'm watching this team outgain Northwestern 250-50 in the first half. But a lot of mistakes in and around the red zone, a lot of dumb passes, and they ended up letting Northwestern hang around until Northwestern got it right and kept that game close and almost beat Indiana. I think you're going to see a fierce offensive game out of the Indiana Hoosiers in this one. Rutgers gave up 37 to UMass, improved team, but they're 36th on the ground, 129th through the air. Gave up 28 on 6.5 yards per play to Boston College. They're terrible in offense, like 110th. And now you got to go up against Indiana, who I just think is going to tear them up. Very balanced offense. I expect a much better game from the Indiana quarterback and offense. Don't know if they're going to cover the number, but I do like this one to go over the total with Indiana probably scoring in the high 40s.
0: Tremendous stuff as always. He's Scott Spritzer. Give him a follow on X at Scott Wins. Check him out, DocSports.com, for all of his picks. And in this spot every single week on Cashing Out. Thanks as always for the time, Scott. Good luck with the bets. We'll chat next week.
1: Best of luck, Dustin. Take care, man.
0: Awesome stuff from Scott there. Speaking of bets, I added several in college football. And I'll tell you this, Adam Burke has a write-up at VSiN.com about Delaware and their matchup with Liberty. It led me to backing one of those teams. Find out who on the other side.
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3: 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End of hour number one, Mike Golic Jr. joined us, breaking down some of the teams in the Big 12 and his alma mater, the Notre Dame Fighting Irish. We also made a case together for CJ Carr to be a Heisman bet at 12-1. Zach Cohen checked in at the top of the second hour, his preview of Thursday Night Football. And the bottom of that hour, it was Brett Boone, his brother, the manager of the Yankees, with a win today. More on that in just a moment. Thought he was tremendous, breaking down the Padres, the Yankees, and the rest of the baseball playoffs. Earlier this hour, college football handicapper Zach Bigelow, awesome as always. I encourage you to give him a follow at Coach Big CFB on X. And then Scott Spritzer in our previous segment, one of the legends of the game, one of the originals, and as sharp as there is still to this day. Love chatting with Scott on the show. I'm honored, actually, that he makes time to come on this show every single week. So go back, download the show wherever you get your podcast. And in case you were wondering, hockey did return on Tuesday. Kind of crazy when you think about it. Hockey coming back on like the day where baseball actually gets eyeballs and attention feels like you couldn't have picked a more underwhelming day to return. But here's how things shook out in the five games that went down earlier today. Florida with the win 1-0 against Carolina. They were plus 114 dogs. We go under the total of 6.5. You had Montreal topping Toronto 3-2. The Canadiens were minus 110 on the money line. We go under 6.5 in that as well. The Rangers and the Bruins, it was Boston 3-0. They were minus 105. That game also goes under the total of 5.5. Vancouver took down Edmonton 6-5 in overtime. That was the one game that went over the total of 6.5 with 11 goals being scored there. And then Chicago and VGK, that game also went over the total of 6. 5-2, Golden Knights win. They were minus 250 on the money line. Also, in case you missed it, in Major League Baseball, wild card round day one, you had four overs on the day. It began with Atlanta, 5-3 over Philadelphia, minus 173. They cash and minus 1.5 on the run line at plus 125. Goes over the total of 6.5. The White Sox beat the Astros 6-3, plus 105, over 8 in that one. Yankees all over the Red Sox, 9-0. Schlittler was ridiculous. Ben Rice with two home runs, including a grand slam, puts it over the total of 6. Yankees cash minus 127. And the Cubs beat up on the Padres. I wrote this one down, but I can't read my handwriting. Was it 8-0? 8-0. San Diego over Chicago. They were minus 122 over 7.5 as Tatis and Machado each left the building in that game. And that is where we start with the baseball coming up here for Wednesday. Philadelphia and the Braves. That is the one that stands out because you just wonder what Philadelphia is made of internally. This is a team and a core specifically, this group. They're getting older. They keep falling short. You have to imagine they're going to get broken up at some point, maybe this offseason, if they don't get the job done eventually. It's Christopher Sanchez in game two facing Tyler Molly. Molly's minus 103, minus 117 with Sanchez. Total in this game is 7. Now, Sanchez is not as good on the road. 3.87 ERA on the road versus 2.23 at home. That is a significant jump for him away. Versus Atlanta this year, though, he was great. 0-2 with a 2.25 ERA, 12 innings, 13 hits, 3 earns, and 13 strikeouts. It's the hits that concern me. Late in the year, he was getting hit around. Even when he had good performances, he was allowing teams to threaten by getting on base. And I'm very nervous that that Austin Riley home run may have woken up this Atlanta offense. In Atlanta for his career, in 2024 was the last time he pitched there. 6 innings, 9 hits, 3 earned runs, and 8 strikeouts. 2023, 4 earned, 7 hits, 3 earned runs, 2 strikeouts. September ERA for him was 5.12. He is not looking like the guy that was a potential Cy Young candidate earlier in the year. My lean would be to go first 5 under, that he just lets it fly, he lets it rip, he goes all out to save their season, but I just can't get there and back him in that way. And for Tyler Molly, the numbers have been crazy since he joined Atlanta. With Atlanta, 9 starts, a 1.99 ERA, 48 strikeouts, and 54 and a third innings. He has a great home ERA, mostly because he was with San Francisco earlier in the year. And the last time he saw Philadelphia on September 6th, he shut him out for 6 innings. So I kind of like the first 5 under. I kind of like the full game under. I think these games might be a little bit tighter on Tuesday because there's pressure. Pressure on teams one up 1-0 to not let this continue and lose momentum. Pressure on teams down 0-1 to make sure their season goes on at least one more day. White Sox are at the Astros. That is the second game on the card at 5 p.m. Eastern time. Hunter Brown is a minus 155 favorite, plus $1.28 with Chicago and Sean Burke. Total in this matchup is 7.5. Now, if I was betting this game, I would also lean under after we saw the bullpens just get totally used in game one. I think these starters will be at their best because they have to be, and they both have electric stuff. But my official play in this one, I'm on over 5.5 strikeouts for Mr. Hunter Brown here. I want to get the exact juice, and hopefully I bet. Yeah, I did bet it. Over 5.5 at minus 148 is what I bet. It's 6.5 at some places. I'd rather go over 5.5 and pay the heavy juice. But if you go back and look, 7 strikeouts his last 2 appearances against the Chicago team that swings and misses at a historic rate. Hunter Brown in his career, or this year against Chicago, he had 14 Ks in 13 innings in 2 starts. He also only allowed 2 earned runs in his career against Chicago, 43 Ks in 37 and 2/3 innings with a 2.39 ERA. And more importantly, Houston has won every start of his 6 career starts against the White Sox. Houston has wound up victorious. I would lean them minus 155, but I am not willing to bet that here. Red Sox at the Yankees, the next game we're going to look at. We've got Sonny Gray taking on Max Fried. Total 6.5, and I kind of like the under, although it burnt me on Tuesday. Max Fried and the Yankees, minus 136, plus 113 with Sonny Gray and the Bo Sox. In his career, Max Fried against Boston, 4-1 in 7 appearances with a 1.93 ERA, 53 Ks in 42 innings. Sonny Gray, a former Yankee, 3.67 ERA against the Bronx Bombers in his career, 60 Ks and 61 and a third. This year at Yankee Stadium, he allowed 3 earned and 6 and a third. I actually like the Yankees minus 136 to finish the job. I think Boston may have peaked too early. I think I'm going to bet that. Yankees on the money line to win that. Let's make that an official play here. And then finally, the Cubs are at the Padres. Nick Pivetta takes the hill with a very rested Friars bullpen at minus 145 on the money line. Kevin Gausman on the bump at plus 120 for Chicago. Total in the game is 7. I have not bet this yet, but I am strongly considering a bet on Kevin Gausman and the Cubs at plus 120. I just think this team has a bit of a different vibe. They're not just going to lay down and die. The MVP PCA will have something to say about it. Pivetta was injured for a lot of the season. I don't know how far he goes, and while this bullpen for the Friars is awesome, there's a world where if they have to go too early, they could be susceptible on the back end a little bit later before they eventually get to Mason Miller. And for Chicago, they brought in Kevin Gausman because he's 35 years old. He's pitched in a million big games, was in the World Series a year ago. This is where he reverts back to his old form. You see this from time to time. Veterans show up and show out. When it comes to the postseason, I'm just leaning it right now, but my lean would be Chicago plus 120 to force a game 3 in that matchup. In the NFL, I added a few bets over at VSiN.com/picks. If you want to go check those out, you can check out my picks. Picks from every single show here on the network. And we will start with the Chargers and Seahawks. I went under 43.5. Total's on the move a couple points. But Mike McDonald for Seattle, he's 4-2 to the under after allowing 30-plus points. And I think that this is a spot where they just lost outright on the road to Washington, where the defense carries them, because Sam Darnold did not look great in that loss on the road in D.C. Jim Harbaugh's 5-0 to the under as a road dog of 7 or less. He's 13-7 overall as an underdog. I just think that you're going to have a Chargers offense that struggles against an elite Seattle defense. And on the other side, I'm not sure Seattle wants to be risky with it. I think they want to force the Chargers to make some mistakes, so they try to play some conservative, risk-free, no-turnover football. I'm also taking the Jets plus 3.5 against the Bears. You know, Ben Johnson, for as much as I love him, he's a great head coach. 3-3 against the spread as a home favorite of 7 or less. He is 5-1 to the under. I just think that New York's playing really competitive football. They could potentially win this one with everyone just praising the Chicago Bears for winning on Monday night. They also have a short week. They also don't know who their quarterback is. And there's a chance it's a 38-year-old who just played in his first game for the first time since 2023. I'm also on Marcus Mariota, over 28.5 rush yards against Indianapolis. Lamar Jackson ran for 40 against Indy in week one. Mahomes 17 in week two. Stroud 10 in week two. Last two are not going to run as much. But Mariota, just, you look at him, over this number in 4 of 8 starts a year ago, so 50-50 there. But that includes week 18 where he was subbed out for Josh Johnson. In Madrid last season, in Europe, he ran for 49 yards against Miami. And then finally, I'm also on Pittsburgh plus 4.5 at Virginia Tech. Go to VSiN.com. Adam Burke has a great write-up on a few of these college football games. He helped me get over the top on Delaware. I'm sorry, Delaware and Liberty, not Pittsburgh and Virginia Tech. Delaware and Liberty. Delaware plus 7. The fact that Liberty is a team that likes to run the football, and Delaware's been great against the run. Liberty can't throw. Delaware's got a great passing attack. Read the write-up over at VSiN.com. Let's take the Blue Hens plus 7 in that battle in Conference USA. Stay with VSiN all day long. We got you covered every which way. It gets started at 7 a.m. Eastern with VSiN by the books, followed by a numbers game and prop points. I'm Dustin Sweetelson. I'll see you next time.
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2: 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You can always catch the show, SiriusXM Channel 189, YouTube TV, the VSiN Watch app, and radio affiliates across the United States of God Bless America. We're in the seventh inning. Padres all over the Cubs, 7-0. There is one out. And as we look at the box score, Michael King has yet to allow a hit. 6 1/3, hitless baseball with 6 strikeouts. He does have 3 walks, but quite a showing by the right-hander for the Friars tonight. We'll keep you updated if history is made. This would be the 4th postseason no-hitter ever. 1956, Don Larsen. 2010, Roy Halladay. 2022, Christian Javier and a bunch of bullpen guys for the Astros as Michael King trying to add to the history books as well. It is time, though, to shift gears and talk a little bit of football. And to do that, we are being joined by Zachary Cohen, VSiN Senior Editor. You can check him out on X at Betting on X with several write-ups up at the website right now. Oh, Manny Machado just slid to catch a ball at third, went to throw, and it came out of his glove. It would have been a tough play at first. That is going to be the first hit of the game. Cubs have a runner on, but they're down by 7, so they're going to need a lot to happen here. Zach, how are we feeling today, buddy?
3: I'm good. How are you doing?
2: I'm good, man. Here's the problem. When the bets are hitting, my mood's amazing. When the bets are not hitting, my mood's not as good. So thank you for asking, man. I'm in a good mood right now. You and I were simpatico on a bet on Stanford a week ago. We're simpatico on another late-night college football game that we'll talk about in just a minute. Curious your take on Thursday Night Football, because I read your article for Monday Night Football. You actually had it pegged. You just did what I do all the time. You went right church, wrong pew. You thought Chicago was alive, and you bet the total. Instead, you should have stuck with your guns, because Chicago was live. I bet the under, and I felt lucky to get away with the win just because there were so many opportunities on the goal line. Anyone who had the over should have felt like they were on the right side in that game. But Thursday Night Football, it's always tricky when it's in division, man. And we've got Pittsburgh going to Cleveland, and the Steelers are laying 2.5. The total's 38.5. What jumps out to you here?
3: I just think the Browns are the better team so far. I mean, like, it's been 3 weeks. I don't want to overreact to what we've seen over the last 2 weeks, but I went into this season thinking that Pittsburgh was going to be pretty weak offensively. That's exactly what we've seen to start the year. Cleveland still looks really good defensively. I know week one was a bit of a disaster, but over the last 2 weeks, they have performed like a top five defense again. And Deshaun Watson doesn't look that bad. So this team playing at home, I think that they should be a favorite in this game. So I took the money line at +125, and glad you brought up Monday because, yeah, I was really struggling to decide whether or not I wanted to go over or go with the Bears. I went with the over. I still feel like that was the right pick. We had those two drives end on the one-yard line. But, yeah, I did have Case Keenum throw 2 touchdowns, so that was nice.
2: You see, I don't want to bring it up in a negative way because I wanted to be clear. I read your article, and I went, oh, he's going to take the Bears. And then you went over, and I was like, wait, what? Wait, he just made the best case for the Bears. So I do that all the time, though, especially with baseball. I always choose, like, the right way to attack it. I just choose the wrong specific bet for how I see the game going. So let's continue to look at the NFL card for this week. And we'll go back to London, where thank God this is still happening. Indianapolis laying 3.5 at Tottenham against the Commanders. Total's 47.5. What do you want to do in this one?
3: I'm going over. I mean, I got it at 46.5, but I would go over on 47.5. Would probably do the same with 48.5. That's probably where I stop. But I do think these are both pretty good offensive teams, even with Mariota at quarterback for Washington. I mean, I think that the Colts have been sneaky good offensively all season. I think what we saw from them against the Chiefs was actually really impressive. So I expect them to move the ball on the Commanders, and I expect the Commanders to do the same thing to them. So I think that they're going to see an exciting football game over there in London. And, man, this is a bigger point, I guess, but I think Shane Steichen is a good coach for Indianapolis and is going to end up being fired because of the missteps of the front office.
2: You know what? And also, when Daniel Jones is in that offense, they can kind of score points, but man, I don't know who he's throwing to this week. It's Warren, it's Downs, and it's Keenan Allen. Oh, man, I kind of want to take Washington.
3: Could be a huge downs game.
2: Absolutely. Massive. Absolutely.
3: Yep.
2: So far, Washington's been great against the run, and if they somehow bottle up Jonathan Taylor, you're asking Daniel Jones to drop back 35, 40 times. I don't know if that's something the NFL wants to export without a tariff to Europe here in this situation. Zach Cohen's our guest, VSiN senior editor at Betting on X. You can find him on X. This game, I got to tell you, is a conundrum. I think you're doing the right thing here. Houston hosting Dallas. Texans are laying 2.5. Total's 48.5. Absolute massive desperation spot. You're going to lay it with the Texans.
3: Yeah, I mean, I took the money line, so minus 136. I wouldn't hate you choosing to do the spread instead, but I like these matchups where you get an elite defense against a good offense and a shaky offense against a really bad defense, and that's what you're getting with Houston here. I think that you're going to see Stroud moving the ball very easily against Dallas, which it's been a really disappointing team to me to start the season. I was on the Cowboys over to start the year. I think they are a sneaky team to win the NFC, or at least I thought they were, but the defense has looked absolutely terrible again, and I think that Houston's going to be able to take advantage of that. I think that Houston is the better coach team. I think they're a little tougher in the trenches, and I think that Stroud can beat these types of defenses pretty easily.
2: How about this Cardinals and Giants game where we flipped the favorites? It was the Giants -1.5. They won, yet now it's the Cardinals -1.5. Total's 44.5. Props aren't totally up yet, but who are you targeting in this matchup and why?
3: Yeah, I'm glad you asked. I thought we were going to skip over this one, but I do think this is going to be a huge game for Jameis Winston. I just feel like week 3... in this offense, starting to get some familiarity with his wide receivers, going up against a Cardinals team that is currently in the bottom 5 of the league in EPA per play allowed against the pass, this kind of finally feels like the spot where Jameis lets loose, whether his coaches want him to or not. I think he's going to take some shots down the field. I know that the receiving weapons are really not where you'd like them to be, but I do think this could be a game that ends up being kind of a shootout, and I like Jameis to kind of turn things around and have a big game for New York. I know that last week was ugly. It was a really bad weather game, but I think we're going to see some good days ahead for Jameis. I know that they brought in McCarthy. I know a lot of people were kind of dumping on this situation, but I do think Jameis is one of the best backups in the league, if not the best.
2: Also, if he didn't turn it over in the rain, why would he turn it over against Arizona's defense? And if he doesn't turn it over, the Giants have a chance to win. So I like his potential props as well. Let's kick it to college football. Ranked on ranked matchup. Number 7 of Alabama going to number 16, Mississippi State. Tied lane 6. Total 60.5. Keelan Russell versus Kamario Taylor. Injected into my veins. What do you want to do?
3: Yeah, I'm just going to go over. Like, I don't want to root against these offenses and, like, what should be the most exciting game of the college football season to this point. I know that that's not really the case in terms of, like, actual game being played, but these two quarterbacks are really fun to watch. They're both insanely talented. They can both throw the ball down the field. They can make plays with their legs when they need to. And I don't think that these defenses are proven at this point. I know Alabama is a top 20 defense when you kind of look at net adjusted EPA per play allowed this season. And that does suggest they're going to be very good, but I still kind of can't get that Florida State game out of my brain. And I do think there's a chance the Tide are going to be a team that struggles to get stops. And, you know, we already have seen that Mississippi State does struggle to get stops. So I think these offenses are going to be able to move the ball. I'm fine with going over on a big number. I did it last week with USC and Oregon, and I'm happy to do it again here. I think it's going to be a fun game. I do think Alabama finds a way to win, but I think there's going to be a ton of points scored.
2: The game that was supposed to be the game of the day, it was basically a pick 'em in the summer, is Miami going to Clemson. The Hurricanes are now laying 16.5. The total's 47.5. What do you want to do here in the ACC?
3: Yeah, I texted about this. I said, like, I'm really jealous of the people that got this in the offseason when it was pick 'em and wish I was not laying any points in this game, but I'm still fine with laying 16.5. I know it's a huge number. I know it seems even bigger when you're talking about Clemson, but we just have to accept the fact that Clemson is not Clemson anymore. That name, that logo, they don't represent what they used to. With this era of NIL and the transfer portal, Miami is just doing things at like 10 times the level of Clemson, and we've seen it to start this year. Miami's been arguably the best team in the country. I think it's going to continue to look like that. And if you look at some of the numbers for this game, it really does kind of spell trouble for Clemson because Clemson really can't throw the football. So they're relying very heavily on the run. Miami is number 5 in the country in defensive run success, and I think they're going to have a really easy time getting this Clemson offense off the field. And on the other side of the ball, like I just like Darian Mensa in any matchup. So I'm really not worried about the Hurricanes scoring points in this game. I think that they've actually been a little bit disappointing when you kind of look at the advanced stats, but I do think they're going to flip the switch soon. And I think this is a game that's going to end up being really ugly, even at Clemson.
2: And lastly, Zach Cohen with us, VSiN senior editor. The game we were both on, Arizona State laying 4 against Baylor, totals 49.5. I like the Sun Devils. You like the Sun Devils. The number feels very short. Why are we right about this?
3: Yeah, so ASU has been really good at home under Kenny Dillingham. They're like 6-0 straight up, 5-0-1 against the spread. And I do think this year's team is actually really interesting because so far in the season, they've been very good defensively. They're a top 40 team defensively in EPA per play allowed, and they've actually been pretty terrible offensively. But they are very, very talented on offense. Like, I have no concerns about this team moving forward in terms of scoring points. And they are coming off a bye week. That should give them some time to kind of really focus on this offense and buckle down and fix some things. I think they're going to come out and play a Baylor team that I'm really not that impressed with. So ASU at home feels like a very good team in a very tough environment, laying a small number. And I'm happy to do it. I think the ASU is a good team this year. Even the loss against Texas A&M, there were advanced numbers that suggested that that game should have been a lot closer than it was. And I tend to agree with what that says because I was watching that game and it just felt like a few bad plays and unlucky plays went against the Sun Devils. I don't think we're going to see that Saturday night. I think it's going to be, you know, a really straightforward win for ASU.
2: 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You can read Zach Cohen's latest article previewing Thursday night football. There will be more to come throughout the week. 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We'll chat next week.
3: Awesome. Thank you.
2: All right. That's where we stand with all of that. I'll do a little bit more on Thursday night football on the other side of the break because there's a prop that I think is going to be on the move in the next couple of days before we get started with that AFC North matchup, the Steelers and the Browns. Plus, do we have a quarterback controversy in the Windy City? More on that on the other side of Cashing Out.
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2: 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We're in the seventh inning in San Diego. Padres up 8-0 on the Cubs. They've got a runner on first with nobody out, by the way, so they may not be done tacking them on against the Cubbies. San Diego is a minus 122 favorite with Michael King on the bump, and Michael King was the story because he did not give up a hit until the seventh inning of this game. Seven innings, one hit, shutout baseball, three walks, eight strikeouts for the right-hander. I believe his day's about to be done, though, 97 pitches. I think he's coming out. He won't be there for the eighth. But how about San Diego? One, they're going to be able to rest their bullpen for tomorrow when Nick Pivetta goes. So now Pivetta maybe only has to give you like four innings of work here. That is certainly interesting for them. But more importantly, how about this? Philadelphia and the Braves goes over 6.5. White Sox and Astros goes over 8. Red Sox and Yankees, thanks to a grand slam by Ben Rice in the eighth, goes over 6. And the Cubs and Padres go over 7.5. All on the bats of the Padres. We had four games. We had four overs. We had two favorites. We had one dog. And it looks like another favorite. So it's going to be three favorites should the Padres finish the job here up 8-0 in the seventh inning. We will look at the card for Wednesday with all the pitching matchups set up. We'll do that later on in the show. But it is time to tackle the top stories in the NFL with the three-point stance.
1: 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Every single day.
11: Ice up, son. Ice up.
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12: Hey, I'm just here so I don't get fined.
11: We'll play intramurals, brother.
2: And we begin in Chicago, where Case Keenum on Monday Night Football shocked the world, but apparently didn't shock himself. Looked like a guy who believed he was capable of doing what he did, which was ball out against the Philadelphia Eagles. Keenum was tremendous, and coming off that game, you have to wonder, does Chicago go with him or Tyson Bagent going forward? Because Bagent was a guy that they signed to an extension, gave him some really good money to be the number two quarterback. But Keenum just went 24 of 34 for 247, three total touchdowns in a 27-7 victory over an NFC contender in Philadelphia. Ben Johnson, the head coach of the Bears, addressed that following the game.
13: We'll have a discussion as a coaching staff, and we'll see where we need to go from here. But I said it last week, and I'll say it again. There was a reason why Tyson in a training camp is our number two quarterback.
2: Yeah, I get where he's coming from. I totally understand that. There's also an element at play where Case Keenum is 38 years old. And I'm not calling him old. I'm 41 years old. I've been a man for a year here. But that body responds a little bit differently to playing in live action. And coming off Monday Night Football, it is one less day to get ready for the next game for him. Chicago is laying 3 against the Jets right now. This one's moved from 3.5 to 3. 95% of the money on 50% of the bets taking the dog in the Jets in this matchup. That's what's pushed this down from 3.5 to 3. Earlier today, I took 3.5 with the Jets. I paid minus 120 juice, but I just think this is a tough situation for Chicago, feeling so good off that win. And the Jets come to town, who've been really punchy to start the year. And if you want to see those betting splits, by the way, go to VSiN.com. You can see betting splits from DraftKings and Circa. Those were Circa's betting splits. That's where the sharp big bets come in. That's why you're seeing a drastic move, 95% of the money on 50% of the bets on the Bears. Let's go to DraftKings, just to give you both perspectives here. Because if you're going to use these, you have to understand what they're each telling you. And what everything I said about Circa is true. And it's not that the sharp money's not on DraftKings, but it's a broader national feel that you're getting because they're available in so many states here. And over there as well, it's action on the Jets. They still have it at 3.5. 61% of the handle on 54% of the bets. Backing the New York Jets, taking the points this week against the Bears. To me, it's all about like a letdown for Chicago. Also an exposure of what they want to do with the backup quarterback in. And I just think the Jets are not a bad football team this year. We've seen them go toe-to-toe a few times already on the short season where they've been very competitive. Next story up here in the three-point stance, it is quarterback-related as well. Adam Schefter with a report today. It sounds like Jaden Daniels with the elbow injury is going to need surgery, but he's going to wait till after the season. He put it off so his team can get him back this year and they can make a run of it. And why not? Eagles just lost to Case Keenum. I know I just said all these nice things about Case Keenum, but that can't happen. That means they're susceptible. That means there's a weakness. It's like Drago when he starts bleeding and Rocky believes he's human. All of a sudden, you think you have a chance here. Why shouldn't Washington believe they have a chance? They're a top three run defense right now in the league. Pass defense has to improve. And for Washington, they just won a game against the Super Bowl champs with Marcus Mariota at quarterback. Remember, it's Mariota. He told us to say his name correct. I don't know why people say Mariota still. If someone tells you their last name is pronounced a certain way, you should probably do it. I don't know why I care about this. People say my last name wrong all the time, and I don't correct them because I'm very passive, and I don't like confrontation. But if someone comes out and says my name is said this way, you should probably do that as well. As far as this week is concerned for the Washington Commanders, right now they're catching 3.5 in England against the Indianapolis Colts. 63% of the money on just 60% of the bets. A little bit of sharp money, it looks like, on Washington, but that's not a huge difference over at Circa. As far as DraftKings with these betting splits are concerned, it's 61% of the handle on 45% of the bets, indicating the bigger bets are going on Indy. And as I mentioned, with DraftKings being a bit of a broader way of looking at these betting splits, it leads me to like Washington a little bit more here. But let's live in this world with the Commanders and Marcus Mariota at quarterback for them. What does he have to do in this upcoming stretch? He's already won a game, all right? So he's already ahead of schedule with what he's doing for this team. How many more can he realistically win? Because after England, they come back home and they take on the New York Giants. So I think they can beat Indy. They are not the favorite, but I do think that they can win it. They also will host New York in week 5. Then they go to San Francisco. That's probably a loss. What if they go 2-1 in these next 3 games with Mariota? Well, all of a sudden, they're 3-3 going into the bye. Absolutely in a good position. We're off their bye. They get Philadelphia. Now, the schedule gets a bit tougher. It's the Rams, but then they go to New York to take on the Giants. That might be J.J. McCarthy. That might be J.J. McCarthy's first start. After that, Cincinnati will be tough, but then it's at Arizona, at Tennessee. They'll host Houston. They'll host Atlanta, at Minnesota, at Jacksonville, then finish with Dallas. What if this division comes down to the Commanders and the Cowboys? Well, week 18 is going to matter a lot here. I think they're both going to be fighting and clawing with Philly, and I don't think Philly is impenetrable this year. So Marcus Mariota has a real opportunity here to keep this train on the track for Washington. And as far as this week is concerned, I went over on his 28.5 rush yards earlier today. Threw that up at VSiN.com/picks, where you can see picks from every single show, every guest, every host on the network. Lamar Jackson ran all over this defense in week 1 for Indianapolis. You also look, Mahomes had a couple good runs against them in week 2, but he doesn't want to get hit, so he only ran it a couple times. And then last year, Mariota started the one game against Miami in Madrid for the Commanders, and what did he do? He had over 40 rushing yards in that game. I like Mariota to keep this team competitive with their eye on the prize in the East to go over on his rushing prop as well. Another prop I like is in Thursday Night Football, because news coming out from Steeler camp today is that Rico Dowdle did not practice. He is dealing with a toe injury, which led The Athletic's Mike DeFabo to write that he thinks that Jaylen Warren is going to continue to work as a workhorse back in week 4, because it doesn't sound like Dowdle is going to be good, and if he is good, probably not playing his full complement of snaps. And speaking of snaps, Warren played 90% of offensive snaps a week ago. His quarterback Aaron Rodgers raved about Jaylen Warren earlier today.
14: You know, Jalen's so slippery back there. First guy rarely brings him down. He actually brings himself down more than the first guy. But we converted third down, especially early in the game. Give us opportunities to run the football more and have some action passes. And I love the term bell cow. That's right out of the Mike McCarthy bingo tablet. I was told yesterday, don't throw Jalen the ball in practice. So why? So he's got a shoulder. It's like, okay, fine. You know, and then I saw him today and he had a little something on there. So what a tough guy. I mean, I've always had respect for him playing against him and then being his teammate now for a little more in the season. He is one of the toughest guys I've ever played with. And I mean, just can't say enough about his energy and the way he runs the football and the way he cares about his teammates. And glad he's on our team.
2: Yeah, he should be. He's a really solid running back, getting an opportunity. And this week, taking on Cleveland on the road, Pittsburgh's laying 2.5. And I think that Jalen Warren, over on his rushing yards, I believe it was 64.5 when I bet it today. I think this number is going to get close to 70. Probably doesn't crack 70, but I think we're looking at 68, 69.5 even on the number. Cleveland's run defense, 120.3 yards per game on the ground, 4.5 yards per carry allowed. Pittsburgh tinkered with their O-line last game, and it paid dividends where they just ran wild against Cincinnati. 6 yards per carry for them. You've got this correlated as well. The Steelers are favorites on the road. It's actually up to 3 here at Circa. If that number's correct, they'll be running late. That's a couple extra pops for Warren here, who I think is very capable of going over this number with the workload he's getting. When Jalen Warren in his career gets at least 14 carries, he has gotten at least 66 yards in 7 of 10 games. So over 65.5 yards is the number. 7 of 10 when he gets at least 14 carries. I think he's getting somewhere between 15 and 18 carries in this matchup between these two foes in the NFC North. What went down earlier today in the Bronx? The Yankees with an outburst. Can they keep the offense rolling with Aaron Judge? We talked to former All-Star Brett Boone about it next.
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1: Coming at you from the Circus Sportsbook in downtown Las Vegas, I'm Dustin Sweetelson. This is Cashing Out on VSiN, the sports betting network. Three games in the books in the wild card round, waiting one to finish, but it's going to be a Padres win 8-0 as they lead right now in the eighth inning over the Cubs. Cubs down to two outs here in the eighth, so they're down to their final four outs, and they have yet to play to run because Michael King was tremendous tonight for the Friars. To talk about that and the rest of the day's action, we're going out to the Progressive guest line, welcoming in one of the best guys of the generation I grew up watching baseball, Brett Boone. Check out the Brett Boone podcast on X at the Boone 29. 14 years in the bigs, a three-time All-Star, four-time Gold Glover, Silver Slugger as well, and he joins us now on the program. So let's talk about the Padres just because that game's going on right now. How about Michael King shoving the way that he did? Almost no hitting the Cubs, seven innings, one hit, no runs allowed, and eight strikeouts. Well, what'd you make of that performance?
2: He was just, I mean, he was vintage Michael King. When King's really good, and he's almost unhittable when he is, just hitting his spots and throwing that breaking ball off the plate, coming out of that fastball slot when everybody thinks it's a fastball and it's a breaking ball. He was just on tonight. He hit every spot he wanted. He was ahead in the count all night, and his stuff was electric. He was moving all over the place. You know, going into it, they had Bregman 7-for-8 career off King. He punched out Bregman his first three at bats, but that's not a knock on Bregman. That's how good King's stuff was tonight. And then the offense, first at bat, Tatis goes deep, then Machado goes deep. Later on, Bogarts goes deep, and the next thing you know, it's 8-0. This play I just saw, and for those guys watching this game right now, I don't know if I've ever seen it. Tatis got a base hit, stole second, and scored on the ricochet that on the throw that I think it hit off him, and he scored. And that's it. They talk about Philadelphia being electric in the postseason, and by the way, it is. That city goes crazy, that ballpark. This is kind of Philly of the West Coast, San Diego. I mean, in the last few years, what they've done and how they've promoted this Padre current roster really has blown up as far as being a Padre fan this time of year. That place is going crazy. So we got two no-brainers tonight. You got the Yankee and the Padre, and two other games that were a little closer, but we got them all in the book. Well, the Padres aren't in the books yet.
1: Yeah, close. But you know what? You live down there, so you would know. You're right. It's like an SEC atmosphere. It's like a college football type field of the game where it's electric. But take us from a player's perspective, because so many times, you know, we get caught up in the numbers. We get caught in, well, this is the most talented team. San Diego, the chemistry, the way they're playing together, the way they found their identity, and they're the hottest team in baseball. How far can they go this year? Because you know this, there's been a ceiling in the past, but it does feel like the energy is a bit different this season.
2: It's a bit different, but last year they were really good. I actually sat here a year ago and said, I think the Padres can beat the Dodgers. Well, obviously that didn't happen. The Dodgers repeated as World Series champions. I followed this Padre team all year. And in the beginning, Tatis had no home runs through 2 months. The offense, who was supposed to be great, was abysmal. I'm sorry. They were ranked 29th, 30th in every offensive category. And they finished in the middle of the pack. If you do that, if you're at the bottom, 29th and 30th for a half season and then finish halfway, man, you're doing something. This offense really picked it up. Started with Tatis. Merrill, the young kid in center field, has had a great second half.

0: Machado's right around 30 home runs. Ty France, who signed a minor league deal mid-February, hit close to 300, was a huge part of that offense. They've just been great, and they're clicking on all cylinders right now. They're playing like they think they're pretty good, and they've deserved it. Their play has warranted that. But, you know, they got healthy for the postseason. You've got King pitching that great game tonight. Pivetta's missed a lot of time. He was their number one early in the season. He's back, and he's pitched great coming off the injury. For me, the only when you're finding a knock, and I'm looking at all these postseason teams, and there's some good ones. You know, for instance, the Brewers. I don't see a weakness in the Brewers. But you look at the Padres, offense is clicking, hottest team coming into the playoffs. The best bullpen, I think, amongst a very talented group of bullpens in this postseason, I think the Padres have the number one best bullpen. If there's any weakness, it's they're a little short in the starting pitching end. After King, after Pivetta, then it goes to Buehler. Nothing against Buehler. He's had a great year keeping him in games all year. But it doesn't match up with the other elite teams, I think, in these final 12.
1: Brett Boone is our guest. Progressive guest line. One of the best of his generation, three-time All-Star, four-time Gold Glover, two-time Silver Slugger, and the AL RBI leader back in 2001. Now, I don't know how you watch Yankee games with your brother as the manager, because to me, the nerves would be off the charts. But you know what? Today, the nerves weren't so bad, because Cam Schlittler looks like he might be an all-timer for the New York Yankees. He wheeled and dealed 6 1/3, 10 strikeouts, shutout baseball. And then Ben Rice, the other kid from Boston, attacks the team they grew up rooting for. He goes 4 for 5 with 2 home runs, including a grand slam and 6 RBI. What'd you see from the Bronx Bombers today in a dominant performance?
0: I saw, you know, Cam Schlittler, and if you really watch him and watch the numbers, they're gaudy, what he's put up, especially the second half. I mean, he's going to win the Cy Young, and he's the one. There are so many talented pitchers in this postseason. But if I needed, and I told my brother this, I said, if I needed one pitcher that I could pick on this planet for one game, I'm picking Cam Schlittner. He didn't really disappoint today. Threw 117 pitches. I was impressed with my brother letting him go that far. That's what you do in the postseason when it's time to win ball games. He threw 117 pitches, was lights out again, like he's been all year. The offense picked it up. They had a great day, offensively. And Boston, to me, you know, I watched Boston down the stretch. Boston was out of it early, to everybody's kind of dismay. Like, what happened to this Boston team? They're supposed to be pretty good. All of a sudden had that unbelievable run mid-season, got back in the playoff hunt. But down the stretch, I've been watching them, and it seems like they've lost a little bit of that magic. Still very talented. They pitch great. Their bullpen is outstanding at the end. Chapman's still one of the top closers in the game. But I've watched that team, and something just to the naked eye tells me other teams aren't really scared of them. You know, I look at the Cubs that way. Cubs, talented team, maybe the best offense in baseball. But head-to-toe, pitching included, everything, when you take the whole formula, I don't think the Cubs scare anybody in this postseason. When you got teams like the Dodgers, the Yankees, Tampa Bay, the Brewers, the Cubs and the Boston weren't two teams that really stood out to me as to be a threat to go the distance and win a World Series.
1: Yeah, peak too early is probably the way to look at them. They were awesome for a stretch, and then that was just too long ago to recapture that moment. And speaking of recapturing the moment, how do the Phillies respond? You've played in a lot of big-time teams. They had it. They were going to go up against the Braves, and then Austin Riley goes opposite field. Atlanta wins 5-3. How's Philly look at things as they'll throw their ace, Christopher Sanchez, against Tyler Molly in Game 2? What does Philly do to respond here in Game 2?
0: It's going to be tough. You know, they needed to win today. Well, that's tough to say. Of course, in a three-game series, everybody's got to win today. That goes without saying. But your back's against the wall. You're in Atlanta. Atlanta, I think, is just a better ball club. I just think they're a better team. They've been consistent all year. Tyler Mahle's been great. Came back, was rough when he first came back to the rotation. Last month, he's been the best pitcher in that rotation. Sanchez, to me, if you'd asked me about Sanchez in mid-May, I'd say this kid's going to win the Cy Young. I watched him second half, ever since that All-Star game when he gave up a bunch of runs in the first inning, bunch of hits. He's been different. He hasn't been as consistent, Sanchez. He's got Tarek Skubal stuff, that good of stuff. But his misses have been very big lately. Now, when he's on, he's as tough as anybody, but he's just been real inconsistent. So let's see if we get the real Sanchez tomorrow, and let's see if Tyler Mahle can keep going out there and tricking him. Mahle's a proven pitcher. He's a pro. I had him in when I was in Texas last year. I had Tyler on our team. He was really good and really bolstered that rotation. He's been tough down the stretch, like I said, as good as anybody for Atlanta, but I just think Atlanta's too much for him. You look at the head-to-head during the season. Atlanta beat him 9 out of 13 games. They kind of have their number. Philly's kind of leaped into the postseason. You're thinking, does this really encourage them that they were in the postseason and then all of a sudden had to kind of fight at the end, game 162, to get in? Would that revive them a little bit? Well, today with the Riley home run, it kind of took the wind out of those sails. I think their back's up against the wall. It's going to be tough for them to win that series in Atlanta.
1: 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Love to do it throughout the postseason here as things are getting juicy as we head towards October. 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Follow Brett on X at TheBoone29. Thanks for the time tonight, man. We'd love to chat again soon.
0: You got it. My pleasure.
1: Awesome stuff. You know, as Brett was talking, by the way, I just thought of a couple things. The Atlanta Braves, my entire life, I'm 41 years old. The Atlanta Braves never lose. Okay, the Atlanta Braves have 7 losing seasons in the last 30 years, going back to 97. That's crazy to be that relevant. If you're 30 years old, you've had 7 years on the earth where the Atlanta Braves were a bad baseball team. And then you've had 23 where they've been a contender. Yeah, how many World Series do I have to show for that? It's kind of sad when you think about it from that perspective. But you get what I'm talking about here. All right, college football. We were supposed to have an elite showdown in the ACC. However, one coach is impressed with his competition. You'll hear from him next.
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1: Ninth inning in San Diego. The Padres with the lead 8-0 over the Cubbies. And Joe Musgrove, who did not throw a pitch all season, is in for the Friars. He's on the playoff roster, and that's a great story. I mean, that's a guy a few years ago had a pretty nice run in the postseason as well. Just has not been able to stay healthy here. Did he throw a perfect game? He threw a no-hitter, I believe. I think it might have been a perfect game as well. Either way, he's not thrown in a game since 2024. I didn't realize that. He missed all of last year as well, all of this year. He is 33 years old. This is a great story. Now, he does have two runners on right now in the ninth inning, but this is more about just getting him some experience, getting him in the game in case they really have to use him in a high leverage spot down the road. Padres lead 8-0. They are going to win this one. There's one out in the eighth, unless the greatest comeback in the history of sports happens. And in case it does, let's just earmark this. The Cubs are 100-1 on the money line to come back and win this one down 8-0. That feels a little bit short. I feel like it should be longer than... Am I right on that? Yeah, 100-1. 100-1. It should be way shorter than that. That doesn't make sense to me. What am I missing here? As you know what, Bregman just went up the middle, or Nico Horner went up the middle, and it's now bases loaded for the Cubbies. Could the Cubbies hit a grand slam, cut it to four, and hit another grand slam? Well, if you bet 100-1 right now, if you believe that, you win a lot of money. I will not be doing that. And the fact that I'm mocking it means you know the Cubs are going to come back and make history right in front of us here. I'll keep you updated on what happens in the game. We're not going to just go pitch by pitch on an 8-0 game. We do have to talk about plenty in college football because there was a lot of news coming out earlier today. We'll do that as we do every night with the campus crawl. We'll start in the Big 12. It's the Big 12! Colorado's making a quarterback change, speaking of Dan Hawkins. They are going from Juju Lewis to Isaac Wilson, and anyone who's watched the Colorado offense this year knows that something had to be done, and this was the move for the Colorado Buffaloes. They have Texas Tech this week, and I got to tell you, I laid 13.5 with Texas Tech as soon as the number came out, and maybe it's gotten shorter because of the news of Isaac Wilson and the betting market believing that he is a better option than Julian Lewis, but we've gone from 14.5 to 12.5 at one shop, 13.5 at most other places. But I love Texas Tech here. I might be wrong because Isaac Wilson, if you remember, he is the brother of Zach Wilson, a four-star recruit out of Utah, set the Utah high school record with 5,901 total yards. He did start 7 games as a freshman at Utah back in 2024. Low completion percentage, though, 56.4%, 1,510 yards, 10 touchdowns, 11 interceptions. So he is certainly turnover prone. He's got arm talent, though. The question is, over the course of time, has he developed his craft? Has he become more accurate? Does he have more touch as a starter? Because if he does, Colorado has a fighting chance to cover this number. I don't think they can beat Texas Tech, but this matchup is certainly going to be a difficult one for the Buffaloes at home. Deion Sanders addressed this move earlier today.
13: I haven't talked to Juju, but I talked to Isaac. The kid is excited about the possibilities. Excited about, stood up in a meeting and really talk to the team about this and that and challenge them in many ways. So I'm proud of that young man.
1: Hey, that's a good clip there from Deion. A little weird that he didn't tell the guy that he wasn't going to be starting anymore and told his successor that he was going to take over. That's probably an odd move as a leader. But you know what? He walks to the beat of his own drum. Is that the phrase the people say out there? The Colorado offense enters this matchup with Texas Tech 113th in scoring. And in terms of, you know, yards per play, they're 5.5. That's 105th in the nation. And now they're going to take on a Texas Tech team that has a pretty good defense. I mean, 36th in scoring, 25th against the run, right? That is a difficult matchup here for a Colorado team that is not good at establishing the run. If Isaac Wilson has to drop back 35, 40, whatever it is, because they become one-dimensional playing from behind, I don't see how he's successful. That's why I laid the 13.5 here with Texas Tech. Obviously, if I can get a 12.5, I would totally rock on that. But, yeah, this is going to be interesting to watch if Deion can find a quarterback, because since Shador left, for all the you know, drama and people criticizing Shador Sanders, he was a pretty good college quarterback, especially in comparison to what has happened since he left the program. The ACC was supposed to give us the game of the day, because if you go back to the summer, I believe this one was like Miami -1.5 at Clemson. It is now 16 and a hook. Your total is 47.5. As the University of Miami enters this game with the third scoring offense, they are first in yards per play at 8.5. Their passing offense is fourth in yards per game, third in yards per attempt, first in quarterback rating, first in touchdown to interception ratio, to the point where Dabo Swinney even had to give them their due when he chatted with the media earlier today.
14: But this was one that obviously will get a lot of talk, a lot of hype, all that stuff, because, you know, it's a night game in the Valley, and it's Clemson-Miami, and Miami was in the national championship last year, and they're undefeated, and, you know, we're both undefeated in the league, this is a team that, in my opinion, really don't have any weaknesses. I mean, it just is what it is. I mean, it's a really, really talented football team across the board. It's really hard to kind of, you know, look at it and say, okay, I mean, quarterbacks, I mean, he's 85, almost 90% completion. It's hard to do that on air. I mean, we don't have many days that we're 90% completion on air. So, I mean, it's pretty amazing when you look at what they've done offensively. It's like looking at a video game or something. They're scoring 50 points a game. I mean, almost 600 yards of offense per game. It's unreal.
1: I love Dabo Swinney. He is setting low expectations for Clemson fans here. Tate Reynolds is coming off, you know, a win against Cal. He beat North Carolina before that, but, you know, the numbers would indicate he may not be ready for this sort of test. He threw for 108 on the road in Berkeley. He ran for 28 on the ground. It's a bit of a different animal with Miami, who, by the way, defensively, I know they haven't played anybody yet, but still dominant on that side of the ball thus far. They're dealing with some injuries on the secondary, though. I think they're susceptible there. Clemson's offense, 119th in scoring coming in. They're only 125th in passing offense because, as I mentioned, you know, they made the move to Tate Reynolds. He's more of a dual threat and wants to rely on those legs. I think a key matchup here, while everyone's talking about Darian Mensah, this feels like a spot where Mark Fletcher, the running back for Miami, runs wild all over Clemson. They are 95th in the nation against the run, giving up 158 yards per game. If I'm betting this one and I don't have a play yet, I'm actually looking at Clemson. I know Mario Cristobal. I know what he does and doesn't do at times. This is classic Cristobal, where he gets the win, but maybe doesn't let the cover happen. Either the back door's open or this thing's closer than it needs to be in the fourth quarter. Either way, Mario Cristobal is 13-21 against the spread. 13-21 against the spread in the ACC. He's 8-9 against the spread as a road favorite of 14.5-21, or as a road favorite, 1-2 against the spread when he's a road favorite of 14.5-21. I would lean Clemson, but I don't want to do that. I don't want to go there at all. Coming off a big win last week, Florida takes down Ole Miss. They are the talk of the town. Everyone's believing the Gators are back, including myself. John Summerall is very aware of that, and he talked about how he's addressing the team when he joined Urban Meyer, Mark Ingram, and Rob Stone on the Triple Option podcast earlier this week.
15: Well, I told our guys I could not be more proud of their effort and their buy-in to what we've asked them to do. But then I also reminded them, like, we still have not played our best football. While winning the game is exciting and being 1-0 last week is great, man, I am on to the next, and how do we continue to improve? And so in the locker room, I said, hey, celebrate this. Let's have fun with this. Protect the team tonight, like nothing dumb. But like tomorrow, we turn the page. And I also told them in the locker room, and I reminded them again this morning, you know, you can either humble yourself or somebody else is going to humble you. No one puts anything up in the building on where you're ranked between week 4 and week 5. All right. So the rankings don't mean anything right now.
1: I love that. Either you're going to humble yourself or someone else is going to humble you. This is a tricky matchup this week. Florida goes to Missouri. They're laying 5.5 at some spots. I'm seeing 4.5 at some others. Total in this matchup is 56.5, and I'm seeing a 57 out there as well right now. This is going to be a test for Florida, not just in a letdown situation. I know that's something I probably talk about a little bit too much in college football, but they're going to go up against a run defense, and they're going to be tested for the first time in that regard. Jaden Ball has been the best running back in the country. He has 600 yards on the dot through four games. He ran for 142 and 3 touchdowns against Ole Miss last week. That's the number 4 team in the country. Missouri enters this matchup 31st against the run this year. And one thing you got to give Eli Drinkwitz a lot of credit for, he is good as a home dog. He's also very good in the SEC. 7-2 against the spread as a home dog of 7 or less. He's 28-22 against the spread, taking on other opponents in the SEC. John Summerall, by the way, in his career, going back a couple stops, 14-3 covering as a road favorite in his career, 6-2 against the spread as a road favorite of 7 or less. I understand why people might want to lay it with Florida, but to me, if I'm betting this one, I'm only looking at Missouri in that matchup. Fanatics Sports and Casino, it's the only sports book that rewards every bet. 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
1: Week 5 college football, it's about to be here and jumping. 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I'm Dustin Sweetelson, VSiN, the Sports Betting Network. Should update you on the baseball because we just went final with the last game. Padres with the win, 8-0 over the Cubbies. They cash -122 as Michael King was incredible. 7 innings, 1 hit, no runs, 8 strikeouts, flirted with a no-hitter into the 7th inning. And the Cubs get the win. Home runs by Machado, Bogarts, and Tatis. They go up 1-0 in that series. That game goes over the total of 7.5. The Yankees and Red Sox, 9-0. Yankees with the win. That goes over the total of 6. Yankees cash -127. White Sox, 6-3 over the Astros. They were +105. We go over 8 in that game. And the early one, Atlanta, 5-3. They cash -173, -1.5, +125. And that game goes over the total of 6.5. 4 overs in all 4 games. Does that continue on Wednesday? We'll discuss it a little bit later on in the show. But it's now time to talk some college football. Zach Bigelow joins us in this spot every single week. We look forward to it. College football handicapper at Coach Big CFB. You can find him on X. All of his information is there. Go check it out. He's got some great tools so you can compare these teams that are playing this week. Even look down the road in some tricky spots. He's got depth charts, values, numbers. Everything's available to you at Coach Big's CFB. What's up, buddy? How we feeling?
2: Wonderful, man. How are you?
1: Well, I'm feeling good. You know what? There's a lot of people joining you and I. We were on this UCLA train together about them being dangerous this year, and all of a sudden I'm noticing the national pundits decided to look at the information and see how good Bob Chesney is. I'm sitting on 18-1 on them to make the playoff. I don't think it's crazy, man. I don't think it's crazy that UCLA can somehow sneak in as that last Big Ten team in the playoff.
2: No, you look at the rest of their schedule, they've got the bye going into Oregon, and Rayola did look good as a backup, but, you know, we have his history in Nebraska, so what does that look like? And even if they drop that one, then looking ahead, the tough matchups, you've got Illinois, they just fired their defensive coordinator, UCLA at Michigan in the Big House, that game's not looking as scary anymore, and Lincoln Riley, how hot will that be seating that final game of the year? So, I don't know, 11-1 UCLA at this point, especially with the ticket you're holding, that's a great bet. I wish I was as brave as you. All I had was the win total over. But, no, that's a great bet. And we said earlier, it's Cignetti light, right? Like, he's following his footsteps every step of the way. We hit him on early spreads this year because Cignetti covered early at Indiana and Chesney's covering early at UCLA. So I'm really excited to see how that finishes.
1: Maybe the biggest misaligned game of the season was them at Maryland. That might be the biggest miss all season long by the sports books there. So yeah, we are simpatico, my friend. We'll see what they can do. Now, I was watching that Tennessee game with like +360 on the Vols to make the playoff. Man, if they could have found some magic at the end, I was sitting pretty there. But let's talk about your bets for this week, because you're going to start with a Big 12 matchup that I didn't know what to do with, so I'm glad you have an opinion. UCF goes to Houston, which, by the way, I think Houston is like undefeated to the over this year to start the season. And we're looking at a spread right now with Houston laying a number of 12.5. Total in this one is 51.5. Which direction do you want to go?
2: So I actually really like the revenge spot here. Last year, UCF at the end, because of the academic eligibility, did get invited to a bowl at 5-7, but they could have finished 6-6 if they hadn't dropped this game on a Friday night, and they had every opportunity to win it. Houston was begging them to take the game all year long. And I love a revenge spot. And Houston wanted this game scheduled in the evening, has been fighting the Big 12 on it for like a year to get it. It gets this early day kickoff. There's going to be a bunch of distractions with what they're trying to do there from a celebration standpoint. So I'm actually kind of liking the edge here. We love betting on Willie Fritz, especially as a dog, though, right? And as a close favorite. But when you look at the coaches and what they do in these specific spots, Willie Fritz is not a cover when it's 10 to 20 point spreads. He's 10-13. Scott Frost is the opposite. When he's a dog of 10 to 20 points, he's 11-5 against the spread. And UCF, even if they've had the Alonzo Barnett injury at quarterback, like what they've been doing defensively, which is hilarious because we all wanted to write off Alex Grinch as after we thought he was a terrible defensive coordinator under Lincoln Riley. But what he has doing with UCF defensively is no joke. Like, they went into Pitt, they held them to 12 points, then they go up against TCU, hold them to only 13 points. Like, I'm really excited about what they're doing defensively. So I think this will be a little bit of a dogfight, slugfest, and I think UCF should be able to keep it in the number. The other thing that I really like here is Houston's offense really unleashes when they let Wegman use his legs. And I think they know that, but they use it in spots. Saw it last week. Did have two rushing touchdowns, but again, six carries, and those were just short in the red zone. So when they don't use his legs as much, this offense isn't quite that same level. I model this at 8, 9, 10, the three models that I use to do it. So I can't get to 12 and a half. I like the revenge spot, too big a number. Houston, 0-2 covering this year as well as double digit favorites. So I think UCF can keep this competitive and keep it in the number in the revenge spot.
1: I love it. Let's go to the Sun Belt now, man. Georgia Southern's on the road at Coastal Carolina. They're laying two right now where I sit at Circa. Totals just dropped a half point, 54.5 down to 54. You like Georgia Southern in this spot. Talk to me about it.
2: Well, I like to cherish things that are going to disappear on us, right? Every single week I talk to you about, like, we're 1 week less closer to the end of the football season, so we have to enjoy it. And this might be our last chance to bet on a college football quarterback in his seventh year of college football. Well, we're going to do it with Max Johnson. I really like what he's been doing with Helton in the passing game here. And Coastal, I do like what they're going to do long term, and I like the hire of getting Beard from Missouri State. But I just kind of see them trending the wrong way. And if you go to my depth and value chart, which you mentioned is one of the free tools, it helps you look at how I valued this roster beginning of the season. I think the wrong team's favorite here when you look at the depth and value chart. Coastal just too much turnover with what they had to do with Beard. And the matchup that really sells me is Coastal's defense is 116th in EPA per play allowed and 128th in yard lines. I have their secondary graded out as 131st in the country. So this is one of the worst pass defenses. They're giving up about 377 yards passing a game. And Max Johnson's doing really well. We talked about Houston, a team that we both really like, even though we're betting against them this week. He just went 26 of 38 for 284 and three touchdowns against Houston. I think what you would say is 10 turnover worthy plays from Max Johnson. So I totally get that. But first year in the system, I think he's settling in. We saw that last week and he's been grading up and up. I grade these teams without opponent adjusted schedules about even. But when you do opponent adjusted, you know, Georgia Southern, they went and covered against Clemson. They covered against Houston. They've played a much better battle tested team. And Coastal, they just missed laying three at Delaware. Then they laid 14. 14.5 at home to Liberty. They had the lead at halftime and they blew it 34-17. And if you're stuck on this one, you're worried about it. Coastal's been terrible in the second half. So if Georgia Southern gets behind, they have to pedal down. Seventh year quarterback settling in on offensive scheme, playing from behind. I've got no problem going with Georgia Southern here. So this opened, I think, at like +1 and it's moved that way, but not through the key number of 3, which you really want in college football. So I'm good with it. Georgia Southern, go Eagles.
1: I love it. I'm on Georgia State, by the way. So may Georgia join you on Georgia Southern. I got +1.5. It's now -2.5. If it gets to 3, I'm going to try and middle that sucker. Zach Bigelow's with us, college football handicapper at Coach Big CFB. He's worked on college football staffs. Now he is a handicapper. We benefit from his knowledge here. And the next game he's going to look at is Navy and Air Force. Air Force, it opened -2.5. I'm seeing up to 3, 3.5 at some locations. Total dropped 48 down to, I'm seeing 45.5, 46.5. Which direction do you want to look on this total?
2: Throw out everything your uncle told you about Service Academy games. I'm actually going to go over on this one. I know the trends. I think those apply more to Army, Navy. I know when these two teams, when these option teams lined up, everybody wanted rates to hit the number, the under, especially because like in the late 90s and the early 2000s, right? They were trying putting up like 13 points and everybody thought that was fireworks in those games. But these staffs have changed a lot in the last couple of years. It is still that option attack, but it's layered in with a lot of different spread principles. And if you need to see it, before the staff got there at Navy, they used to throw it about 10 times a game, and they ripped off 32 plays of 20 yards plus the last year the staff wasn't there. It was 129th in the country. Now they throw it about 15 times a game, and they had 58 explosive plays last year, right? So it's almost double, and they're doing it again this year, right? The explosive play rate is there. And Air Force is the same. Back in the day when these young nut games used to finish with 13, 19, 20 points, Air Force's defenses were really, really disciplined. And not just in these games, but all seasons long. In 2022 and 2023, they allowed about a 3 explosive plays per game, and they were always top 15 in the country. That has changed significantly. The thing that's been holding Air Force back the last couple of years is they can't get a stop on anybody. Last year, they gave up 64 plays of 20 plus as much. This year, it's 13 in 3 games. And let me tell you, as somebody who needed the Air Force to cover up 10 with 3 minutes left to go three straight winning weeks on this show, they can't cover anybody. They can't stop anything. There's a minute 50 left in the game. Nevada's got no timeouts, and they give up a 55-yard touchdown on a simple zone read. So the offensive have gotten much more explosive here. The defenses can't stop anybody, and that applies to Navy, too. Like, anybody's running through them like a wet tissue paper. Air Force's defense ranks 134th in EPA allowed this year. You look at, like, a similar ground-and-pound team that they went up against in year North Dakota State this year, they gave up 38. Nevada's not exactly airing it out. They gave up 32. Navy secondary grades 137th in coverage. They can't get back to the pass rate. Now, you might have seen on my X that might not apply because Air Force runs the most obvious boot pass every time it's second and 10 longer. But yeah, last year this game flew over. And I think that trend continues. Last year, Navy averaged over 10 yards per play. Air Force averaged over 8 yards per play. I see nothing that tells me anything's changed differently for these two teams. The offenses are just as good. Fireworks. The old under academy trend does not apply here. We're going over 46. 46 and a half, I think, is what I got.
1: Yeah, it's 46 where I sit at Circa, so you can go over on that. You can see all Zach's plays over at VSiN.com/picks. 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He makes it easy for you. Just go check it out at Coach Big CFB for all of his tools that he has going on there. Zach, appreciate the time as always, man. Good luck with all the bets. I have a weird feeling you're about to have a monster run here.
2: I appreciate it, brother. It's time to get hot, man. I appreciate all the support. And yeah, let's go get after it.
1: Let's do it. Zach Bigelow, the GOAT. Love talking ball with that guy. Could do it all night long. Again, VSiN.com/picks. You can see picks from him. Everyone on the network, that's where they will appear. So you can figure out what you want to go with this week. Maybe you see this guy's on this thing, this other guy's on another thing, this lady's betting this. You tell who you want to in this sort of business.
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1: Still to come on the program, we got to tackle the Wednesday card in Major League Baseball. Seasons on the line across the board. We had a little bit of drama on Tuesday, a couple blowouts as well, but I think that with teams pressed, and a little bit of pressure, not just on teams that are down 0-1, but teams up 1-0 to not allow momentum to slip and have the opposing team force a third game. I think we should have some pressure-packed situations. All four games went over on Tuesday. Will that trend continue? We'll talk about that later on in the program. 15 minutes away from legendary handicapper Scott Spritzer joining the program. His best bets for this week in the NFL and college football. And speaking of the NFL and college football, this is a time of the week on Tuesdays where I do like to stop for a minute, pause, look at the information, and see if there's anything we can do with it going forward. And I call it rank and file. We look where these teams rank, we file the information away for later, and see if it applies to anything coming up this week or next week down the road. So let's start by looking at the best teams in the NFL against the spread to begin the year. We have four teams undefeated against the spread. 3-3-0, 1-2-0-1 against the spread with the Jets. But the Bills, the Raiders, and the Vikings are all 3-0 against the spread. How about this? You got two first-year head coaches there at the top of the board. Joe Brady in Buffalo, Clint Kubiak with Las Vegas. So that just kind of lets you know, like, the market, they're guessing a lot of times. And their guesses have been slightly off with where the Raiders and Bills should be with the moves they made in the offseason to bring in new head coaches. Minnesota's up here, 3-0 against the spread. How about that? They lost Kyler Murray for most of week one, all of week two. He comes back last week. They win in cover. They're 3-0 against the spread. Now, Kevin O'Connell and the Vikings, they're laying a big number this week against Miami in the game that you anticipate being probably the most used in Circa Survivor. Vikes laying 10.5 against Miami. Totals 38.5. Kevin O'Connell's just 10-11 against the spread as a home favorite, 1-1 as a home favorite of 7.5-14. He is 1-0 overall, though, as a favorite of 10-plus points. Just take that for what it's worth for this matchup. Aaron Glenn has a dog this week. The Jets catching 3-3.5 at Chicago. He's 500, 8-8 against the spread, 4-4 against the spread as a road dog. But you know what we're learning here is the market may not have a good read on the Jets, and more specifically Aaron Glenn, who could have learned from last season, from his mistakes, and made some adjustments this year because he is 2-0-1 against the spread to begin the season here. Those are the best teams against the spread. These are the worst teams against the spread. And again, this is all about how the market perceives a team and how they're performing against that. These aren't, you just bet that because this team is doing that and that's the trend that's going to continue. You don't think the people setting the lines have this information as well? You just have to figure out if they've adjusted enough as the season moves on, or maybe they're not going to adjust and they're going to be stubborn and you can take advantage of these situations. And the Lions right now headline these teams that are not covering. 0-2-1 against the spread to begin the season for Detroit. That's because they were very highly power rated coming into the year. Green Bay, Miami, Philadelphia, the Chargers, the Bucks, and the Texans all 0-3 against the spread as well. As far as the Lions are concerned this week, a matchup with Carolina where the Panthers are dealing with a ton of injuries. J.C. Horn is out. Coker is out. Jalen Coker is out. They just lost offensive lineman Damian Lewis. And this is a prime spot for Dan Campbell. Even though he's laying 3.5 on the road in Carolina, he is 13-4 against the spread as a road favorite, 11-4 as a road favorite of 7 or less. Matt LaFleur for the Green Bay Packers. He's on this list. They're 0-3 against the spread with extra rest this week going to Tampa Bay. Can they cover 3.5? They're favored on the road at Tampa because Jalen Daniels is starting. In his career, Matt LaFleur is just 11-14 against the spread as a road favorite of 7 or less. How about the Eagles being 0-3 against the spread? Well, they only have the Super Bowl favorites, the Rams, coming to town this week. Rams are laying 3 on the road. 43.5 is the total. Nick Sirianni is 1-5 against the spread as a home dog of 7 or less. That leads me to believe the market has him correct and this number of 3 is correct. I'd actually consider the Rams in a bounce-back spot on the road in Philadelphia this week. That's where we stand with sides in the NFL. Let's look at the totals, where we have 3 teams, 3-0 to the over to begin the year. Dallas, once again, they're the best over team in football, tied with Detroit and Washington, all of them 3-0 to the over. Brian Schottenheimer and them boys, it's a contrast of styles this week as they go to Houston to take on the Texans. Houston's a 2.5-point favorite. Total is 48.5. Schottenheimer's 16-4 to the over in his career, 7-2 to the over as a dog, 3-0 to the over as a road dog of 7 or less. We go back to Dan Campbell, who is 23-9 to the over as a favorite of 3.5 to 9.5 as they take on the Panthers this week. And then Dan Quinn, how about this for Washington? With that game in England, which I probably wouldn't bet an over on a game overseas like that, totals 47.5. Dan Quinn for Washington's 15-1 to the over as an underdog of 3.5 to 9.5. Here are your two teams who are 3-0 to the under this year. 3-0 to the under are the New England Patriots and the Los Angeles Chargers. This week, the one that I want to highlight here is the Chargers, because I bet this under. They're going to Seattle this week. Seattle laying 7, totals 42.5. Jim Harbaugh is 5-0 to the under when he's an underdog of 3.5 to 9.5. I think that offense struggles to move the ball on the road with the 12s there in Seattle. And on the other side, Seattle's off of a loss to Washington. I think that defense leads the charge this week as they come back home. Let's kick it to college football now, where these are your best teams against the spread. Georgia, Mississippi State, New Mexico, Utah, Oregon State, UCLA, Duke, James Madison, and Georgia State are all 4-0 against the spread to begin the season. Georgia this week, they're taking on Vanderbilt, and right now we are looking at a number for Georgia and Vanderbilt, where Georgia is laying 24.5, totals 50.5. Georgia's 5-1 against the spread against Vanderbilt, going back to 2017. We have Mississippi State right behind them there. Mississippi State hosts Alabama this week. Alabama in this spot, number 7 in the country. They're laying 6 on the road, 60.5 is the total. How about Jeff Lebby? 11-7 against the spread in SEC play, but only 1-2 covering as a home dog of 7 or less if you were thinking about backing Super Camario and company. Those are the best teams against the spread. How about the worst teams against the spread in college football? Buffalo, 0-4 against the spread, as is Indiana, San Diego State, Washington, Arizona, Georgia Tech, and Old Dominion. Navy is 0-3 against the spread. Buffalo is hosting Western Michigan, who's licking their wounds off the loss to Boise. Western Michigan's laying 13.5 on the road. How about this, though, for Pete Lembo? 0-4 against the spread this year, but 3-0 against the spread as a dog of 10.5 to 21. Also, Kurt Cignetti's on this list, 0-4 against the spread. We saw them play with fire against Northwestern on Friday. Well, Kurt Cignetti this week, they go to Rutgers. They're laying a big number, 24.5. Cignetti's 4-4 against the spread as a favorite of 21.5 to 31 in those types of matchups. Then finally, Washington and Jed Fish. He's listed on here right under San Diego State. Washington takes on an angry USC team. How about this? Jed Fish, 0-5 against the spread as a road underdog. The Trojans are laying 9.5 in that matchup there. Those are the sides. Let's look at the totals here. And your best teams to the over in college football: Toledo, Georgia, Alabama, Purdue, Illinois, Houston, Colorado State, Oregon, West by God, Virginia, and USC 4-1 to the over. All the other ones are 4-0 to the over. We mentioned Georgia and Vanderbilt. Vandy's got Jared Curtis at quarterback. I don't know if he has a lot of help, but that total's 50.5. And Kirby Smart, when he's a favorite of 21.5 to 31, he is 26-0 to the over. Kalen DeBoer in that matchup on the road at Mississippi State. Total in that matchup, 60.5. DeBoer is 6-3 to the over as a road favorite. And then Willie Fritz taking on UCF. Willie Fritz is 6-0 to the over as a favorite of 10.5 to 21. That total's 51.5. UCF's playing a backup quarterback, but that offense with Scott Frost might be able to put up some points. I would lean over in that matchup as well. Here are your best under teams in college football: Tulsa, Utah State, Troy, Middle Tennessee, UNLV, Boston College, Kennesaw State are all 4-0 to the under. Eastern Michigan's 4-1 to the under. Sac State, 4-1 to the under. Tulsa and Trey Lamb, They are hosting North Texas this week. That total's 57.5. Trey Lamb is 5-0 to the under as a favorite, 9-1 to the under in the first half of the season. UNLV being on the under list is a little bit surprising with the hype of the offseason, with the weapons that they have at in the run game and with Jackson Arnold at cornerback. But Dan Mullen, 10-5 to the under as a favorite. They host Cal. They're laying 2.5. Total's 53.5. I would consider the under, but I think I'd rather just lay it with UNLV instead. And then finally, Eastern Michigan and Chris Creighton, their head coach. He's been there a while. And Eastern Michigan this week is on the road at UMass against Pop Warner. UMass is laying 6.5. Total's 48.5. Chris Creighton's 12-7 to the under as a road dog of 7 or less to open up the season. That is where we stand with rank and file. Do with that information what you will. And I think that's very important to note here. I like trends. I like trends to support an opinion I already have. I like trends to put me over the top to place a bet here. You don't look up the trend and blindly base place a bet because of it. And there's a lot of people who go, oh, this team's playing under. No. If you think it's under, automatically, you have to imagine that's baked into the number. These numbers move. It's not just, oh, this team always hits the under. At some point, the book is going to adjust. So that's why we do this exercise every week. How are the books adjusting to the numbers? Can we still find some holes that they're missing? That is how we do rank and file every single week here on Cashing Out.
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1: Coming at you from the Circa Sportsbook in downtown Las Vegas, I'm Dustin Sweetelson. 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Four baseball games in the opening wild card round are in the books. We had all four go over the total. We had three favorites win with Atlanta, the White Sox as a dog, the Yankees as a favorite, and the Padres as favorites as well. What should we be looking at on the Wednesday card? Well, to help us break it down, we're going out to the Progressive Guest Line, welcoming in legendary handicapper Scott Spreitzer, DocSports.com handicapper at Scott Wins on X, and he joins us now on the Progressive Guest Line. So, Scott, talk to me, man. I'm really wondering how a team like Philly, who's had so many issues in the past of getting over the hump, how do they respond to a game where they basically had it against Atlanta, and then Austin Riley hits the home run, and they lose? That is a demoralizing loss. As far as the game on Wednesday is concerned, interesting pitching matchup. Tyler Molly is on the bump, taking on Christopher Sanchez. Molly's actually a minus 105 slight dog. Sanchez minus 114. Total is 7. Do you think Philly bounces back, or do you think Atlanta finishes the job?
2: I think Atlanta finishes the job, Dustin. I was actually doing a show. I had Atlanta on the run line, and I was wrong about Lusardo. I didn't think he would go as deep as he did, but he pitched well and gave him, I think, more pitches than they expected. So I kind of was wrong, but I ended up winning. And I was doing a show when they got the three-run homer, so I was very happy when I got done with the show and looked at my score. But I think Atlanta, you know, they got the big hits late. The pen wasn't taxed in game one. I think they wrap it up. As good as Sanchez has been this season, Tyler Molly has been terrific since he joined the Braves in all but that most recent outing. He actually owns better barrel rates, better hard hit numbers than Sanchez does this season. And if you go back to the break, Atlanta has top 10 metrics at home against Southpaws and things like OPS, weighted runs credit plus. And then you look at Philly, basically, you know, since August 1st, I mean, they're bottom third on the road against righties and, you know, key metrics. And that includes 11 home runs in their last 570 at-bats on the road against righties, compared to over the same time frame, Atlanta, 11 home runs, same amount, but in 222 at-bats at home against Southpaws. So I really do think that even if this pitching matchup ends up being, you know, pretty close, I think the Braves' offense is going to be too much for Philly. And like I said, the Braves' pen was not taxed at all last night.
1: Absolutely. Scott Spreitzer is our guest, longtime handicapper, DocSports.com for all of his picks. That's Scott Wins on X. Let's go to the NFL. The Colts are taking on Washington. This game's in England. Indy's laying 3.5. Total's 47.5. Which side makes sense to you in this matchup?
2: I'm going to lay the 3.5 here, even though it's up over 3. I do like the Colts here. You can pass all day long against this Commanders defense. I mean, Darnold lit him up last week, 31 of 45, 379 through the air, 4 touchdowns, but he had a couple of bad passes that ended up being picked off. But it was a fluky win for the Commanders. How about 17 offensive points off of 3 drives that totaled 90 yards? Another touchdown was scored on a pick 6. They were basically, I don't know if I want to be just that blunt and say gifted 24 points, but it was pretty close. They were outgained by 200 yards, 4 yards per play for Washington, about 7 yards per play for Seattle. The Colts aren't having a tough time moving the chains. They just got to protect the football better, Danny Dimes and gang. I think it's a good spot for the Colts, you know, to come back and even up the record at 2-2. And there's a real quick note here. I know you love these angles. Washington went outright last week as an 8.5-point dog, and teams off an outright home win as a dog of 7 or more. They've won just 9 of their next 46 non-conference games, outscored by 10 points per game in those 46 games. I think Indianapolis bounces back here and gets the winning cover.
1: I like that. I like where your head's at. How about the Jets taking on the Bears, where I guess the Bears have a quarterback controversy? Because I don't know how you go away from Case Keenum after Monday night, Scott. You've been watching football a long time. I don't know if I've ever seen a guy quite do what he did, where he disappeared for years. It's not like it was just a year or two. 2023, the last time he was in a game. Now at Chicago, quarterback TBD.

0: laying 3.5 against the punchy Jets team. Total's 43.5. I think you like New York. I like New York. Why should we all like New York?
1: I hope Case Keenum, you know, because, listen, I rooted for him. I had him the other night with the Bears, but it was a cool feeling and vibe and everything that went with him playing well in that game. But not to take anything away from Case Keenum, but we have to honestly review what we happened in wins or losses. And he got pretty lucky on multiple occasions the other night. He had, you know, multiple dangerous throws that could have been picked off, a couple where he's threading the needle. There were two passes that he counted that could have been picked off and gone the distance the other way. Such a big night for this veteran quarterback. I think it's going to be ultra tough for him to even come close to duplicating that effort. And then you got Geno Smith. How about a 75% completion rate, 4 touchdowns, no picks, 7 yards per pass? This team's two one-score losses away from a 3-0 record. I think they come back and, you know, listen, it's 3.5, so I got to think when I take a point spread that low that my team has a chance to win outright, the dog. I think they got a chance at this one.
0: Yeah, I totally agree with you. I took it today at 3.5. I totally agree. Yeah. I think the Jets, they might win this one outright because they've been so close now. Let's go to college football. Big 12 matchup, Houston and UCF, which 10 years ago, that sentence didn't even exist. It's Houston laying 12.5. Total's 51.5. What do you want to do here?
1: I know the line's got up a little bit here, Dustin, but I'm going to go against the Knights and go against Scott Frost, who I just have little respect for as a head football coach. You know, they gave up, what, over 300 yards through the air, a one-point game with TCU, barely beat Georgia State. They're up by 7 points late in that one, and they get a touchdown against Georgia State to separate themselves a little bit. They had no offense against TCU. What, they have 86 passing yards against Georgia State, no offense against Texas Christian. They finished the loss to Pitt with 9 first downs, 206 yards, 4 yards per play. UCF is a one-trick pony on offense. The passing game stinks. So the fact that Houston can be passed on, it's going to be mitigated this week by the lack of passing game, I think, for UCF. Houston solid against the run. They should stop the run here. And then the Houston offense is averaging over 500 yards per game. One quick note on this one. Teams off a win, no cover as chalk. How about 39-11 winning by a margin that would cover this particular number when they face a road team off an outright win as a dog? So both teams fit all of those parameters, and I think Houston's just going to be too much for UCF. One trick pony on offense, and I don't think they can handle even this number at 12.5.
0: My antenna always go off, Scott, whenever you have a bet on or against UNLV. Just living out here, knowing the program, I feel like you always have like the pulse on it, whether you're fading them or backing them. And this instance, you're going to back them this week, laying 2.5 against Cal. Total's 53.5. What do you like about the matchup for the Rebs?
1: Yeah, you know, I played UNLV last week. They were off the bye week. They had lost the previous week to North Texas, where nobody on this roster showed up in Denton, Texas. They had just beaten Hawaii the week before with good defensive play. I was at the Memphis game, the opener. UNLV was going up and down the field. Remember, they got the 5-star quarterback transfer, Jackson Arnold. They were having no problem. They were up 21-14 in the third, moving the ball. Their center got injured, and it really screwed up the offensive line and the pass blocking. They had moved guys around, and they ended up not scoring a single point in the fourth quarter, lost that game. Well, they kind of, in the bye week, got everybody back for the most part up front. They moved guys around. They got a position where they feel comfortable playing, and they were able to lay one on a bad Akron Zips team. We'll admit that. But they're changed things up on offense a little bit, so I do like them here. I keep waiting for this Cal offense to come around and to live up to the hype, Dustin, and they're just not doing it, especially JKS at quarterback. I mean, he's not playing all that well. They gained 480 yards combined on just 4 yards per play against Clemson and Syracuse. And JKS is not impressing me like we thought he would when he first signed on with Cal 2 seasons ago. He can't run, and neither can the Cal Golden Bears. They have no running game whatsoever. So I think UNLV is going to get their second straight win. And remember, before the injuries happened up front in the trenches, you know, before the season began, this was the team that most people thought would represent the group of 6 in the upcoming college football playoffs. A lot of talent here. They just had to get over some key injuries. I think they win another game and make it 2 in a row this week.
0: Let's squeeze this one quickly. Indiana laying 24.5, total 55.5 at Rutgers. You want to go over the total?
1: Yeah, I do here. I think you're going to see, first of all, ticked off Kurt Cignetti. We saw the way he was pretty ticked off at his quarterback following the game the other day. I had Indiana on Friday night, and I'm watching this team outgain Northwestern 250-50 in the first half. But a lot of mistakes in and around the red zone, a lot of dumb passes, And they ended up letting Northwestern hang around until Northwestern got it right and kept that game close and almost beat Indiana. I think you're going to see a fierce offensive game out of the Indiana Hoosiers in this one. Rutgers gave up 37 to UMass, improved team, but they're 36th on the ground, 129th through the air. Gave up 28 on 6.5 yards per play to Boston College. They're terrible in offense, like 110. And now you got to go up against Indiana, who I just think is going to tear them up. Very balanced offense. I expect a much better game from the Indiana quarterback and offense. Don't know if they're going to cover the number, but I do like this one to go over the total with Indiana probably scoring to the high 40s.
0: Tremendous stuff as always. He's Scott Spritzer. Give him a follow on X at Scott Wins. Check him out, DocSports.com, for all of his picks. And in this spot every single week on Cashing Out. Thanks as always for the time, Scott. Good luck with the bets. We'll chat next week.
1: Best of luck, Dustin. Take care, man.
0: Awesome stuff from Scott there. Speaking of bets, I added several in college football. And I'll tell you this. Adam Burke has a write-up at VSiN.com about Delaware and their matchup with Liberty. It led me to backing one of those teams. 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
1: 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End of hour number one, Mike Golic Jr. joined us, breaking down some of the teams in the Big 12 and his alma mater, the Notre Dame Fighting Irish. We also made a case together for CJ Carr to be a Heisman bet at 12-1. Zach Cohen checked in at the top of the second hour, his preview of Thursday Night Football. And the bottom of that hour, it was Brett Boone, his brother, the manager of the Yankees, with a win today. More on that in just a moment. Thought he was tremendous, breaking down the Padres, the Yankees, and the rest of the baseball playoffs. Earlier this hour, college football handicapper Zach Bigelow, awesome as always. I encourage you to give him a follow at Coach Big CFB on X. And then Scott Spritzer in our previous segment, one of the legends of the game, one of the originals, and as sharp as there is still to this day. Love chatting with Scott on the show. I'm honored, actually, that he makes time to come on this show every single week. So go back, download the show wherever you get your podcasts. And in case you were wondering, hockey did return on Tuesday. Kind of crazy when you think about it. Hockey coming back on like the day where baseball actually gets eyeballs and attention feels like you couldn't have picked a more underwhelming day to return. But here's how things shook out in the five games that went down earlier today. Florida with the win 1-0 against Carolina. They were plus 114 dogs. We go under the total of 6.5. You had Montreal topping Toronto 3-2. The Canadiens were minus 110 on the money line. We go under 6.5 in that as well. The Rangers and the Bruins, it was Boston 3-0. They were minus 105. That game also goes under the total of 5.5. Vancouver took down Edmonton 6-5 in overtime. That was the one game that went over the total of 6.5 with 11 goals being scored there. And then Chicago and VGK, that game also went over the total of 6. 5-2, Golden Knights win. They were minus 250 on the money line. Also, in case you missed it, in Major League Baseball, wild card round day one, you had four overs on the day. It began with Atlanta, 5-3 over Philadelphia, minus 173. They cash and minus 1.5 on the run line at plus 125. Goes over the total of 6.5. The White Sox beat the Astros 6-3, plus 105, over 8 in that one. Yankees all over the Red Sox, 9-0. Schlittler was ridiculous. Ben Rice with two home runs, including a grand slam, puts it over the total of 6. Yankees cash minus 127. And the Cubs beat up on the Padres. I wrote this one down, but I can't read my handwriting. Was it 8-0? 8-0. San Diego over Chicago. They were minus 122 over 7.5 as Tatis and Machado each left the building in that game. And that is where we start with the baseball coming up here for Wednesday. Philadelphia and the Braves. That is the one that stands out because you just wonder what Philadelphia is made of internally. This is a team and a core specifically, this group. They're getting older. They keep falling short. You have to imagine they're going to get broken up at some point, maybe this offseason, if they don't get the job done eventually. It's Christopher Sanchez in game two facing Tyler Molly. Molly's minus 103, minus 117 with Sanchez. Total in this game is 7. Now, Sanchez is not as good on the road. 3.87 ERA on the road versus 2.23 at home. That is a significant jump for him away. Versus Atlanta this year, though, he was great. 0-2 with a 2.25 ERA, 12 innings, 13 hits, 3 earns, and 13 strikeouts. It's the hits that concern me. Late in the year, he was getting hit around. Even when he had good performances, he was allowing teams to threaten by getting on base. And I'm very nervous that that Austin Riley home run may have woken up this Atlanta offense. In Atlanta for his career, in 2024 was the last time he pitched there. 6 innings, 9 hits, 3 earned runs, and 8 strikeouts. 2023, 4 earned, 7 hits, 3 earned runs, 2 strikeouts. September ERA for him was 5.12. He is not looking like the guy that was a potential Cy Young candidate earlier in the year. My lean would be to go first 5 under. That he just lets it fly. He lets it rip. He goes all out to save their season. But I just can't get there and back him in that way. And for Tyler Molly, the numbers have been crazy since he joined Atlanta. With Atlanta, 9 starts, a 1.99 ERA, 48 strikeouts in 54 and a third innings. He has a great home ERA, mostly because he was with San Francisco earlier in the year. And the last time he saw Philadelphia on September 6th, he shut him out for 6 innings. So I kind of like the first 5 under. I kind of like the full game under. I think these games might be a little bit tighter on Tuesday because there's pressure. Pressure on teams one up 1-0 to not let this continue and lose momentum. Pressure on teams down 0-1 to make sure their season goes on at least one more day. White Sox are at the Astros. That is the second game on the card at 5 p.m. Eastern time. Hunter Brown is a minus 155 favorite, plus $1.28 with Chicago and Sean Burke. Total in this matchup is 7.5. Now, if I was betting this game, I would also lean under after we saw the bullpens just get totally used in game one. I think these starters will be at their best because they have to be, and they both have electric stuff. But my official play in this one, I'm on over 5.5 strikeouts for Mr. Hunter Brown here. I want to get the exact juice, and hopefully I bet. Yeah, I did bet it. Over 5.5 at minus 148 is what I bet. It's 6.5 at some places. I'd rather go over 5.5 and pay the heavy juice. But if you go back and look, 7 strikeouts, his last 2 appearances against the Chicago team that swings and misses at a historic rate. Hunter Brown in his career, or this year against Chicago, he had 14 Ks in 13 innings in 2 starts. He also only allowed 2 earned runs in his career against Chicago, 43 Ks in 37 and 2/3 innings with a 2.39 ERA. More importantly, Houston has won every start of his 6 career starts against the White Sox. Houston has wound up victorious. I would lean them minus 155, but I am not willing to bet that here. Red Sox at the Yankees, the next game we're going to look at. We've got Sonny Gray taking on Max Fried. Total 6.5, and I kind of like the under, although it burnt me on Tuesday. Max Fried and the Yankees, minus 136, plus 113 with Sonny Gray and the Bo Sox. In his career, Max Fried against Boston, 4-1 in 7 appearances with a 1.93 ERA, 53 Ks in 42 innings. Sonny Gray, a former Yankee, 3.67 ERA against the Bronx Bombers in his career, 60 Ks in 61 1/3. This year at Yankee Stadium, he allowed 3 earned and 6 1/3. I actually like the Yankees minus 136 to finish the job. I think Boston may have peaked too early. I think I'm going to bet that. Yankees on the money line to win that. Let's make that an official play here. And then finally, the Cubs are at the Padres. Nick Pivetta takes the hill with a very rested Friars bullpen at minus 145 on the money line. Kevin Gausman on the bump at plus 120 for Chicago. Total in the game is 7. I have not bet this yet, but I am strongly considering a bet on Kevin Gausman and the Cubs at plus 120. I just think this team has a bit of a different vibe. They're not just going to lay down and die. The MVP PCA will have something to say about it. Pivetta was injured for a lot of the season. I don't know how far he goes, and while this bullpen for the Friars is awesome, there's a world where if they have to go too early, they could be susceptible on the back end a little bit later before they eventually get to Mason Miller. And for Chicago, they brought in Kevin Gausman because he's 35 years old. He's pitched in a million big games, was in the World Series a year ago. This is where he reverts back to his old form. You see this from time to time. Veterans show up and show out. When it comes to the postseason, I'm just leaning it right now, but my lean would be Chicago plus 120 to force a game 3 in that matchup. In the NFL, I added a few bets over at VSiN.com/picks. If you want to go check those out, you can check out my picks. Picks from every single show here on the network. And we will start with the Chargers and Seahawks. I went under 43.5. Total's on the move a couple points. But Mike McDonald for Seattle, he's 4-2 to the under after allowing 30-plus points. And I think that this is a spot where they just lost outright on the road to Washington, where the defense carries them, because Sam Darnold did not look great in that loss on the road in D.C. Jim Harbaugh's 5-0 to the under as a road dog of 7 or less. He's 13-7 overall as an underdog. I just think that you're going to have a Chargers offense that struggles against an elite Seattle defense. And on the other side, I'm not sure Seattle wants to be risky with it. I think they want to force the Chargers to make some mistakes, so they try to play some conservative, risk-free, no-turnover football. I'm also taking the Jets +3.5 against the Bears. You know, Ben Johnson, for as much as I love him, he's a great head coach. 3-3 against the spread as a home favorite of 7 or less. He is 5-1 to the under. I just think that New York's playing really competitive football. They could potentially win this one with everyone just praising the Chicago Bears for winning on Monday night. They also have a short week. They also don't know who their quarterback is. And there's a chance it's a 38-year-old who just played in his first game for the first time since 2023. I'm also on Marcus Mariota, over 28.5 rush yards against Indianapolis. Lamar Jackson ran for 40 against Indy in week 1, Mahomes 17 in week 2, Stroud 10 in week 2. Last two are not going to run as much, but Mariota, just, you look at him, over this number in 4 of 8 starts a year ago, so 50-50 there, but that includes week 18 where he was subbed out for Josh Johnson. In Madrid last season, in Europe, he ran for 49 yards against Miami. And then finally, I'm also on Pittsburgh plus 4.5 at Virginia Tech. Go to VSiN.com. Adam Burke has a great write-up on a few of these college football games. He helped me get over the top on Delaware. I'm sorry, Delaware and Liberty, not Pittsburgh and Virginia Tech. Delaware and Liberty. Delaware plus 7. The fact that Liberty is a team that likes to run the football, and Delaware's been great against the run, Liberty can't throw. Delaware's got a great passing attack. Read the write-up over at VSiN.com. Let's take the Blue Hens plus 7 in that battle in Conference USA. Stay with VSiN all day long. We got you covered every which way. It gets started at 7 a.m. Eastern with VSiN by the books, followed by a numbers game and prop points. I'm Dustin Sweetelson. I'll see you next time.
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9: Week 5 college football, it's about to be here and jumping. Welcome back in to Cashing Out. I'm Dustin Sweetelson, VSIN, the sports betting network. Should update you on the baseball because we just went final with the last game. Padres with the win, 8-0 over the Cubbies. They cashed -122 as Michael King was incredible. 7 innings, 1 hit, no runs, 8 strikeouts, flirted with a no-hitter into the 7th inning. And the Cubs get the win. Home runs by Machado, Bogarts, and Tatis. They go up 1-0 in that series. That game goes over the total of 7.5. The Yankees and Red Sox, 9-0. Yankees with the win. That goes over the total of 6. Yankees cash -127. White Sox, 6-3 over the Astros. They were +105. We go over 8 in that game. And the early one, Atlanta, 5-3. They cash -173, -1.5, +125. And that game goes over the total of 6.5. 4 overs in all 4 games. Does that continue on Wednesday? We'll discuss it a little bit later on in the show. But it's now time to talk some college football. Zach Bigelow joins us in this spot every single week. We look forward to it. College football handicapper at Coach Big CFB. You can find him on X. All of his information is there. Go check it out. He's got some great tools so you can compare these teams that are playing this week. Even look down the road in some tricky spots. He's got depth charts, values, numbers. Everything's available to you at Coach Big's CFB. What's up, buddy? How we feeling?
10: Wonderful, man. How are you?
9: Well, I'm feeling good. You know what? There's a lot of people joining you and I. We were on this UCLA train together about them being dangerous this year, and all of a sudden I'm noticing the national pundits decided to look at the information and see how good Bob Chesney is. I'm sitting on 18-1 on them to make the playoff. I don't think it's crazy, man. I don't think it's crazy that UCLA can somehow sneak in as that last Big Ten team in the playoff.
10: No, you look at the rest of their schedule. They've got the bye going into Oregon, and Raiola did look good as a backup. But, you know, we have his history in Nebraska, so what does that look like? And even if they drop that one, then looking ahead, the tough matchups you've got, Illinois, they just fired their defensive coordinator. UCLA at Michigan in the Big House, that game's not looking as scary anymore. And, Lincoln Riley, how hot will that be seen in that final game of the year? So I don't know, 11-1 UCLA at this point, especially with the ticket you're holding. That's a great bet. I wish I was as brave as you. All I had was the win total over, but no, that's a great bet. And we said earlier, it's Cignetti light, right? Like, he's following his footsteps every step of the way. We hit him on early spreads this year because Cignetti covered early at Indiana and Chesney's covering early at UCLA. So I'm really excited to see how that finishes.
9: Maybe the biggest misaligned game of the season was them at Maryland. That's probably, that might be the biggest miss all season long by the sports books there. So yeah, we are simpatico, my friend. We'll see what they can do. Now, I was watching that Tennessee game with like +360 on the Vols to make the playoff. Man, if they could have found some magic at the end, I was sitting pretty there. But let's talk about your bets for this week, because you're going to start with a Big 12 matchup that I didn't know what to do with, so I'm glad you have an opinion. UCF goes to Houston, which, by the way, I think Houston is like undefeated to the over this year to start the season. And we're looking at a spread right now with Houston laying a number of 12.5. Total in this one is 51.5. Which direction do you want to go?
10: So I actually really like the revenge spot here. Last year, UCF at the end, because of the academic eligibility, did get invited to a bowl at 5-7, but they could have finished 6-6 if they hadn't dropped this game on a Friday night, and they had every opportunity to win it. Houston was begging them to take the game all year long. And I love a revenge spot. And Houston wanted this game scheduled in the evening, has been fighting the Big 12 on it for like a year to get it. It gets this early day kickoff. There's going to be a bunch of distractions with what they're trying to do there from a celebration standpoint. So I'm actually kind of liking the edge here. We love betting on Willie Fritz, especially as a dog, though, right? And as a close favorite. But when you look at the coaches and what they do in these specific spots, Willie Fritz is not a cover when it's 10 to 20 point spreads. He's 10-13. Scott Frost is the opposite. When he's a dog of 10 to 20 points, he's 11-5 against the spread. And UCF, even if they've had the Alonzo Barnett injury at quarterback, like what they've been doing defensively, which is hilarious because we all wanted to write off Alex Grinch as after we thought he was a terrible defensive coordinator under Lincoln Riley. But what he has doing with UCF defensively is no joke. Like, they went into Pitt, they held them to 12 points. Then they go up against TCU, hold them to only 13 points. Like, I'm really excited about what they're doing defensively. So I think this will be a little bit of a dogfight, slugfest. And I think UCF should be able to keep it in the number. The other thing that I really like here is Houston's offense really unleashes when they let Wegman use his legs. And I think they know that, but they use it in spots. Saw it last week. Did have two rushing touchdowns, but again, 6 carries, and those were just short in the red zone. So when they don't use his legs as much, this offense isn't quite that same level. I model this at 8, 9, 10, the three models that I use to do it. So I can't get to 12.5. I like the revenge spot, too big a number. Houston, 0-2 covering this year as well as double digit favorites. So I think UCF can keep this competitive and keep it in the number in the revenge spot.
9: I love it. Let's go to the Sun Belt now, man. Georgia Southern's on the road at Coastal Carolina. They're laying 2 right now where I sit at Circa. Totals just dropped a half point, 54.5 down to 54. You like Georgia Southern in this spot. Talk to me about it.
10: Well, I like to cherish things that are going to disappear on us, right? Every single week I talk to you about, like, we're 1 week at less closer to the end of the football season, so we have to enjoy it. And this might be our last chance to bet on a college football quarterback in his 7th year of college football. We're going to do it with Max Johnson. I really like what he's been doing with Helton in the passing game here. And Coastal, I do like what they're going to do long term, and I like the hire of getting Beard from Missouri State. But I just kind of see them trending the wrong way. And if you go to my depth and value chart, which you mentioned is one of the free tools, it helps you look at how I valued this roster beginning of the season. I think the wrong team's favorite here when you look at the depth and value chart. Coastal, just too much turnover with what they had to do with Beard. And the matchup that really sells me is Coastal's defense is 116th in EPA per play allowed and 128th in yard lines. I have their secondary graded out as 131st in the country. So this is one of the worst pass defenses, and they're giving up about 377 yards passing a game. And Max Johnson's doing really well. We talked about Houston, a team that we both really like, even though we're betting against them this week. He just went 26 of 38 for 284 and 3 touchdowns against Houston. I think what you would say is 10 turnover worthy plays from Max Johnson. So I totally get that. But first year in the system, I think he's settling in. We saw that last week and he's been grading up and up. I grade these teams without opponent adjusted schedules about even. But when you do opponent adjusted, you know, Georgia Southern, they went and covered against Clemson. They covered against Houston. They've played a much better battle tested team. And Coastal, they just missed laying 3 at Delaware. Then they laid 14. From 14 and a half at home to Liberty. They had the lead at halftime and they blew it 34-17. And if you're stuck on this one, you're worried about it. Coastal's been terrible in the second half. So if Georgia Southern gets behind, they have to pedal down. Seventh year quarterback settling in on offensive scheme, playing from behind. I've got no problem going with Georgia Southern here. So this opened, I think, at like +1 and it's moved that way, but not through the key number of 3, which you really want in college football. So I'm good with it. Georgia Southern, go Eagles.
9: I love it. I'm on Georgia State, by the way. So may Georgia join you on Georgia Southern. I got +1.5. It's now -2.5. If it gets to 3, I'm going to try and middle that sucker. Zach Bigelow's with us, college football handicapper at Coach Big CFB. He's worked on college football staffs. Now he is a handicapper. We benefit from his knowledge here. And the next game he's going to look at is Navy and Air Force. Air Force, it opened -2.5. I'm seeing up to 3, 3.5 at some locations. Total dropped 48 down to, I'm seeing 45.5, 46.5. Which direction do you want to look on this total?
10: Throw out everything your uncle told you about Service Academy games. I'm actually going to go over on this one. I know the trends. I think those apply more to Army, Navy. I know when these two teams, when these option teams lined up, everybody won a race to hit the number, the under, especially because like in the late 90s and the early 2000s, right? They were trying putting up like 13 points and everybody thought that was fireworks in those games. But these staffs have changed a lot in the last couple of years. It is still that option attack, but it's layered in with a lot of different spread principles. And if you need to see it, before the staff got there at Navy, they used to throw it about 10 times a game, and they ripped off 32 plays of 20 yards plus the last year the staff wasn't there. It was 129th in the country. Now they throw it about 15 times a game, and they had 58 explosive plays last year, right? So it's almost double, and they're doing it again this year, right? The explosive play rate is there. And Air Force is the same. Back in the day when these young nut games used to finish with 13, 19, 20 points, Air Force's defenses were really, really disciplined. And not just in these games, but all seasons long. In 2022 and 2023, they allowed about 3 explosive plays per game, and they were always top 15 in the country. That has changed significantly. The thing that's been holding Air Force back the last couple of years is they can't get a stop on anybody. Last year, they gave up 64 plays of 20 plus as much. This year, it's 13 in 3 games. And let me tell you, as somebody who needed the Air Force to cover up 10 with 3 minutes left to go 3 straight winning weeks on this show, they can't cover anybody. They can't stop anything. There's a 1:50 left in the game. The Nevada's got no timeouts, and they give up a 55-yard touchdown on a simple zone read. So the offensive have gotten much more explosive here. The defenses can't stop anybody, and that applies to Navy too. Like, anybody's running through them like a wet tissue paper. Air Force's defense ranks 134th in EPA allowed this year. You look at like a similar ground and pound team that they went up against in year, North Dakota State this year, they gave up 38. Nevada's not exactly airing it out. They gave up 32. Navy secondary grades 137th in coverage. They can't get back to the pass rate. Now, you might have seen on my X that might not apply because Air Force runs the most obvious boot pass every time it's 2nd and 10 longer. But last year this game flew over. And I think that trend continues. Last year, Navy averaged over 10 yards per play. Air Force averaged over 8 yards per play. I see nothing that tells me anything's changed differently for these two teams. The offenses are just as good. Fireworks. The old under academy trend does not apply here. We're going over 46.5, I think is what I got.
9: Yeah, it's 46 where I sit at Circa, so you can go over on that. You can see all Zach's plays over at VSiN.com/picks. Check out his X. I really encourage you, if you're betting on college football and you're a little intimidated by the information, he condenses it. He makes it easy for you. Just go check it out at Coach Big CFB for all of his tools that he has going on there. Zach, appreciate the time as always, man. Good luck with all the bets. I have a weird feeling you're about to have a monster run here.
10: I appreciate it, brother. It's time to get hot, man. I appreciate all the support. And yeah, let's go get after it.
9: Let's do it. Zach Bigelow, the GOAT. Love talking ball with that guy. Could do it all night long. Again, VSiN.com/picks. You can see picks from him. Everyone on the network, that's where they will appear. So you can figure out what you want to go with this week. Maybe you see this guy's on this thing, this other guy's on another thing, this lady's betting this. You tell who you want to in this sort of business.
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1: Still to come on the program, we got to tackle the Wednesday card in Major League Baseball. Seasons on the line across the board. We had a little bit of drama on Tuesday, a couple blowouts as well, but I think that with teams pressed and a little bit of pressure, not just on teams that are down 0-1, but teams up 1-0 to not allow momentum to slip and have the opposing team force a third game, I think we should have some pressure-packed situations. All four games went over on Tuesday. Will that trend continue? We'll talk about that later on in the program. 15 minutes away from legendary handicapper Scott Spritzer joining the program. His best bets for this week in the NFL and college football. And speaking of the NFL and college football, this is a time of the week on Tuesdays where I do like to stop for a minute, pause, look at the information, and see if there's anything we can do with it going forward. And I call it rank and file. We look where these teams rank, we file the information away for later, and see if it applies to anything coming up this week or next week down the road. So let's start by looking at the best teams in the NFL against the spread to begin the year. We have four teams undefeated against the spread. 3-3-0, 1-2-0-1 against the spread with the Jets. But the Bills, the Raiders, and the Vikings are all 3-0 against the spread. How about this? You got two first-year head coaches there at the top of the board. Joe Brady in Buffalo, Clint Kubiak with Las Vegas. So that just kind of lets you know, like, the market, they're guessing a lot of times. And their guesses have been slightly off with where the Raiders and Bills should be with the moves they made in the offseason to bring in new head coaches. Minnesota's up here, 3-0 against the spread. How about that? They lost Kyler Murray for most of week one, all of week two. He comes back last week. They win in cover. They're 3-0 against the spread. Now, Kevin O'Connell and the Vikings, they're laying a big number this week against Miami in the game that you anticipate being probably the most used in Circa Survivor. Vikes laying 10.5 against Miami. Totals 38.5. Kevin O'Connell's just 10-11 against the spread as a home favorite. 1-1 as a home favorite of 7.5-14. He is 1-0 overall, though, as a favorite of 10-plus points. Just take that for what it's worth for this matchup. Aaron Glenn as a dog this week. The Jets catching 3-3.5 at Chicago. He's 500. 8-8 against the spread. 4-4 against the spread as a road dog. But you know what we're learning here is the market may not have a good read on the Jets, and more specifically Aaron Glenn, who could have learned from last season from his mistakes and made some adjustments this year because he is 2-0-1 against the spread to begin the season here. Those are the best teams against the spread. These are the worst teams against the spread. And again, this is all about how the market perceives a team and how they're performing against that. These aren't, you just bet that because this team is doing that and that's the trend that's going to continue. You don't think the people setting the lines have this information as well? You just have to figure out if they've adjusted enough as the season moves on, or maybe they're not going to adjust and they're going to be stubborn and you can take advantage of these situations. And the Lions right now headline these teams that are not covering. 0-2-1 against the spread to begin the season for Detroit. That's because they were very highly power rated coming into the year. Green Bay, Miami, Philadelphia, the Chargers, the Bucks, and the Texans all 0-3 against the spread as well. As far as the Lions are concerned this week, a matchup with Carolina where the Panthers are dealing with a ton of injuries. J.C. Horn is out. Coker is out. Jalen Coker is out. They just lost offensive lineman Damian Lewis. And this is a prime spot for Dan Campbell. Even though he's laying 3.5 on the road in Carolina, he is 13-4 against the spread as a road favorite, 11-4 as a road favorite of 7 or less. Matt LaFleur for the Green Bay Packers. He's on this list. They're 0-3 against the spread with extra rest this week going to Tampa Bay. Can they cover 3.5? They're favored on the road at Tampa because Jalen Daniels is starting. In his career, Matt LaFleur is just 11-14 against the spread as a road favorite of 7 or less. How about the Eagles being 0-3 against the spread? Well, they only have the Super Bowl favorites, the Rams, coming to town this week. Rams are laying 3 on the road. 43.5 is the total. Nick Sirianni is 1-5 against the spread as a home dog of 7 or less. That leads me to believe the market has him correct and this number of 3 is correct. I'd actually consider the Rams in a bounce-back spot on the road in Philadelphia this week. That's where we stand with sides in the NFL. Let's look at the totals where we have three teams 3-0 to the over to begin the year. Dallas, once again, they're the best over team in football. Tied with Detroit and Washington, all of them 3-0 to the over. Brian Schottenheimer and them boys. It's a contrast to styles this week as they go to Houston to take on the Texans. Houston's a 2.5-point favorite. Total is 48.5. Schottenheimer's 16-4 to the over in his career, 7-2 to the over as a dog, 3-0 to the over as a road dog of 7 or less. We go back to Dan Campbell, who is 23-9 to the over as a favorite of 3.5 to 9.5 as they take on the Panthers this week. And then Dan Quinn, how about this for Washington? With that game in England, which I probably wouldn't bet an over on a game overseas like that, totals 47.5. Dan Quinn for Washington's 15-1 to the over as an underdog of 3.5 to 9.5. Here are your two teams who are 3-0 to the under this year. 3-0 to the under are the New England Patriots and the Los Angeles Chargers. This week, the one that I want to highlight here is the Chargers, because I bet this under. They're going to Seattle this week. Seattle laying 7, totals 42.5. Jim Harbaugh is 5-0 to the under when he's an underdog of 3.5 to 9.5. I think that offense struggles to move the ball on the road with the 12s there in Seattle. And on the other side, Seattle's off of a loss to Washington. I think that defense leads the charge this week as they come back home. Let's kick it to college football now, where these are your best teams against the spread. Georgia, Mississippi State, New Mexico, Utah, Oregon State, UCLA, Duke, James Madison, and Georgia State are all 4-0 against the spread to begin the season. Georgia this week, they're taking on Vanderbilt, and right now we are looking at a number for Georgia and Vanderbilt, where Georgia is laying 24.5, totals 50.5. Georgia's 5-1 against the spread against Vanderbilt, going back to 2017. We have Mississippi State right behind them there. Mississippi State hosts Alabama this week. Alabama in this spot, number 7 in the country. They're laying 6 on the road, 60.5 as the total. How about Jeff Lebby? 11-7 against the spread in SEC play, but only 1-2 covering as a home dog of 7 or less if you were thinking about backing Super Camario and company. Those are the best teams against the spread. How about the worst teams against the spread in college football? Buffalo, 0-4 against the spread, as is Indiana, San Diego State, Washington, Arizona, Georgia Tech, and Old Dominion. Navy is 0-3 against the spread. Buffalo is hosting Western Michigan, who's licking their wounds off the loss to Boise. Western Michigan's laying 13.5 on the road. How about this, though, for Pete Lembo? 0-4 against the spread this year, but 3-0 against the spread as a dog of 10.5 to 21. Also, Kurt Cignetti's on this list, 0-4 against the spread. We saw them play with fire against Northwestern on Friday. Well, Kurt Cignetti this week, they go to Rutgers. They're laying a big number, 24.5. Cignetti's 4-4 against the spread as a favorite of 21.5 to 31 in those types of matchups. Then finally, Washington and Jed Fish. He's listed on here right under San Diego State. Washington takes on an angry USC team. How about this? Jed Fish, 0-5 against the spread as a road underdog. The Trojans are laying 9.5 in that matchup there. Those are the sides. Let's look at the totals here. And your best teams to the over in college football. Toledo, Georgia, Alabama, Purdue, Illinois, Houston, Colorado State, Oregon, West by God, Virginia, and USC 4-1 to the over. All the other ones are 4-0 to the over. We mentioned Georgia and Vanderbilt. Vandy's got Jared Curtis at quarterback. I don't know if he has a lot of help, but that total's 50.5. And Kirby Smart, when he's a favorite of 21.5 to 31, he is 26-0 to the over. Kalen DeBoer in that matchup on the road at Mississippi State. Total in that matchup, 60.5. DeBoer is 6-3 to the over as a road favorite. And then Willie Fritz taking on UCF. Willie Fritz is 6-0 to the over as a favorite of 10.5 to 21. That total's 51.5. UCF's playing a backup quarterback, but that offense with Scott Frost might be able to put up some points. I would lean over in that matchup as well. Here are your best under teams in college football. Tulsa, Utah State, Troy, Middle Tennessee, UNLV, Boston College, Kennesaw State are all 4-0 to the under. Eastern Michigan's 4-1 to the under. Sac State, 4-1 to the under. Tulsa and Trey Lamb, they are hosting North Texas this week. That total's 57.5. Trey Lamb is 5-0 to the under as a favorite, 9-1 to the under in the first half of the season. UNLV being on the under list is a little bit surprising with the hype of the offseason, with the weapons that they have in the run game and with Jackson Arnold at cornerback. But Dan Mullen, 10-5 to the under as a favorite. They host Cal. They're laying 2.5, totals 53.5. I would consider the under, but I think I'd rather just lay it with UNLV instead. And then finally, Eastern Michigan and Chris Creighton, their head coach. He's been there a while. And Eastern Michigan this week is on the road at UMass against Pop Warner. UMass is laying 6.5, totals 48.5. Chris Creighton's 12-7 to the under as a road dog of 7 or less to open up the season. That is where we stand with rank and file. Do with that information what you will. And I think that's very important to note here. I like trends. I like trends to support an opinion I already have. I like trends to put me over the top to place a bet here. You don't look up the trend and blindly base place a bet because of it. And there's a lot of people who go, oh, this team's playing under. No. If you think it's under, automatically, you have to imagine that's baked into the number. These numbers move. It's not just, oh, this team always hits the under. At some point, the book is going to adjust. So that's why we do this exercise every week. How are the books adjusting to the numbers? Can we still find some holes that they're missing? That is how we do rank and file every single week here on Cashing Out.
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0: all four go over the total. We had three favorites win with Atlanta, the White Sox as a dog, the Yankees as a favorite, and the Padres as favorites as well. What should we be looking at on the Wednesday card? Well, to help us break it down, we're going out to the Progressive Guest Line, welcoming in legendary handicapper Scott Spritzer, DocSports.com handicapper at Scott Wins on X, and he joins us now on the Progressive Guest Line. So, Scott, talk to me, man. I'm really wondering how a team like Philly, who's had so many issues in the past of getting over the hump, how do they respond to a game where they basically had it against Atlanta, and then Austin Riley hits the home run, and they lose? That is a demoralizing loss. As far as the game on Wednesday is concerned, interesting pitching matchup. Tyler Molly is on the bump, taking on Christopher Sanchez. Molly's actually a minus 105 slight dog. Sanchez minus 114. Total is 7. Do you think Philly bounces back, or do you think Atlanta finishes the job?
1: I think Atlanta finishes the job, Dustin. I was actually doing a show. I had Atlanta on the run line, and I was wrong about Lusardo. I didn't think he would go as deep as he did, but he pitched well and gave him, I think, more pitches than they expected. So I kind of was wrong, but I ended up winning. And I was doing a show when they got the three-run homer, so I was very happy when I got done with the show and looked at my score. But I think Atlanta, you know, they got the big hits late. The pen wasn't taxed in game one. I think they wrap it up. As good as Sanchez has been this season, Tyler Molly has been terrific since he joined the Braves in all but that most recent outing. He actually owns better barrel rates, better hard hit numbers than Sanchez does this season. And if you go back to the break, Atlanta has top 10 metrics at home against Southpaws and things like OPS, weighted runs credit plus. And then you look at Philly, basically, you know, since August 1st, I mean, they're bottom third on the road against righties and, you know, key metrics. And that includes 11 home runs in their last 570 at-bats on the road against righties, compared to over the same time frame, Atlanta, 11 home runs, same amount, but in 222 at-bats at home against Southpaws. So I really do think that even if this pitching matchup ends up being, you know, pretty close, I think the Braves' offense is going to be too much for Philly. And like I said, the Braves' pen was not taxed at all last night.
0: Absolutely. Scott Spritzer is our guest, longtime handicapper, DocSports.com for all of his picks, at Scott Wins on X. Let's go to the NFL. The Colts are taking on Washington. This game's in England. Indy's laying 3.5. Total's 47.5. Which side makes sense to you in this matchup?
1: I'm going to lay the 3.5 here, even though it's up over 3. I do like the Colts here. You can pass all day long against this Commanders defense. I mean, Darnold lit him up last week, 31 of 45, 379 through the air, 4 touchdowns, but he had a couple of bad passes that ended up being picked off. But it was a fluky win for the Commanders. How about 17 offensive points off of 3 drives that totaled 90 yards? Another touchdown was scored on a pick 6. They were basically, I don't know if I want to be just that blunt and say gifted 24 points, but it was pretty close. They were outgained by 200 yards, 4 yards per play for Washington, about 7 yards per play for Seattle. The Colts aren't having a tough time moving the chains. They just got to protect the football better, Danny Dimes and gang. I think it's a good spot for the Colts, you know, to come back and even up the record at 2-2. And there's a real quick note here. I know you love these angles. Washington went outright last week as an 8.5-point dog, and teams off an outright home win as a dog of 7 or more. They've won just 9 of their next 46 non-conference games, outscored by 10 points per game in those 46 games. I think Indianapolis bounces back here and gets the win and cover.
0: I like that. I like where your head's at. How about the Jets taking on the Bears, where I guess the Bears have a quarterback controversy? Because I don't know how you go away from Case Keenum after Monday night, Scott. You've been watching football a long time. I don't know if I've ever seen a guy quite do what he did, where he disappeared for years. It's not like it was just a year or two. 2023, the last time he was in a game. Now at Chicago, quarterback TBD laying 3.5 against a punchy Jets team. Totals 43.5. I think you like New York. I like New York. Why should we all like New York?
1: I hope it's Case Keenum, you know, because, listen, I rooted for him. I had him the other night with the Bears, but it was a cool feeling and vibe and everything that went with him playing well in that game. But not to take anything away from Case Keenum, but we have to honestly review what we happened in wins or losses. And he got pretty lucky on multiple occasions the other night. He had, you know, multiple dangerous throws that could have been picked off, a couple where he's threading the needle. There were 2 passes that he counted that could have been picked off and gone the distance the other way. Such a big night for this veteran quarterback. I think it's going to be ultra tough for him to even come close to duplicating that effort.

0: And then you got Geno Smith. How about a 75% completion rate, 4 touchdowns, no picks, 7 yards per pass? This team's two one-score losses away from a 3-0 record. I think they come back and, you know, listen, it's 3.5, so I got to think when I take a point spread that low that my team has a chance to win outright the dog. I think they got a chance at this one.
1: Yeah, I totally agree with you. I took it today at 3.5. I totally agree. Yeah. I think the Jets, they might win this one outright because they've been so close now. Let's go to college football. Big 12 matchup, Houston and UCF, which 10 years ago that sentence didn't even exist. It's Houston laying 12.5. Total's 51.5. What do you want to do here?
0: I know the Lions got up a little bit here, Dustin, but I'm going to go against the Knights and go against Scott Frost, who I just have little respect for as a head football coach. You know, they gave up, what, over 300 yards through the air, a one-point game with TCU, barely beat Georgia State. They're up by 7 points late in that one, and they get a touchdown against Georgia State to separate themselves a little bit. They had no offense against TCU. What, they have 86 passing yards against Georgia State, no offense against Texas Christian. They finished the loss to Pitt with 9 first downs, 206 yards, 4 yards per play. UCF is a one-trick pony on offense. The passing game stinks. So the fact that Houston can be passed on, it's going to be mitigated this week by the lack of passing game, I think, for UCF. Houston's solid against the run. They should stop the run here. And then the Houston offense is averaging over 500 yards per game. One quick note on this one. Teams off a win, no cover as chalk. How about 39-11 winning by a margin that would cover this particular number when they face a road team off an outright win as a dog? So both teams fit all of those parameters, and I think Houston's just going to be too much for UCF. One-trick pony on offense, and I don't think they can handle even this number at 12.5.
1: My antenna always go off, Scott, whenever you have a bet on or against UNLV. Just living out here, knowing the program, I feel like you always have like the pulse on it, whether you're fading them or backing them. And this instance, you're going to back them this week, laying 2.5 against Cal. Total's 53.5. What do you like about the matchup for the Rebs?
0: Yeah, you know, I played UNLV last week. They were off the bye week. They had lost the previous week to North Texas, where nobody on this roster showed up in Denton, Texas. They had just beaten Hawaii the week before with good defensive play. I was at the Memphis game, the opener. UNLV was going up and down the field. Remember, they got the 5-star quarterback transfer, Jackson Arnold. They were having no problem. They were up 21-14 in the third, moving the ball. Their center got injured, and it really screwed up the offensive line and the pass blocking. They had moved guys around, and they ended up not scoring a single point in the fourth quarter, lost that game. Well, they kind of, in the bye week, got everybody back for the most part up front. They moved guys around. They got a position where they feel comfortable playing, and they were able to lay one on a bad Akron Zips team. We'll admit that. But they're changed things up on offense a little bit, so I do like them here. I keep waiting for this Cal offense to come around and to live up to the hype, Dustin, and they're just not doing it, especially JKS at quarterback. I mean, he's not playing all that well. They gained 480 yards combined on just 4 yards per play against Clemson and Syracuse. And JKS is not impressing me like we thought he would when he first signed on with Cal 2 seasons ago. He can't run, and neither can the Cal Golden Bears. They have no running game whatsoever. So I think UNLV is going to get their second straight win. And remember, before the injuries happened up front in the trenches, you know, before the season began, this was the team that most people thought would represent the Group of Six in the upcoming college football playoffs. A lot of talent here. They just had to get over some key injuries. I think they win another game and make it 2 in a row this week.
1: Let's squeeze this one quickly. Indiana laying 24.5, total 55.5 at Rutgers. You want to go over the total?
0: Yeah, I do here. I think you're going to see, first of all, a ticked off Kurt Cignetti. We saw the way he was pretty ticked off at his quarterback following the game the other day. I had Indiana on Friday night, and I'm watching this team outgain Northwestern 250-50 in the first half. But a lot of mistakes in and around the red zone, a lot of dumb passes, and they ended up letting Northwestern hang around until Northwestern got it right and kept that game close and almost beat Indiana. I think you're going to see a fierce offensive game out of the Indiana Hoosiers in this one. Rutgers gave up 37 to UMass, improved team, but they're 36th on the ground, 129th through the air. Gave up 28 on 6.5 yards per play to Boston College. They're terrible in offense, like 110. And now you got to go up against Indiana, who I just think is going to tear them up. Very balanced offense. I expect a much better game from the Indiana quarterback and offense. Don't know if they're going to cover the number, but I do like this one to go over the total with Indiana probably scoring to the high 40s.
1: Tremendous stuff as always. He's Scott Spritzer. Give him a follow on X at Scott Wins. Check him out, DocSports.com, for all of his picks. And in this spot every single week on Cashing Out. Thanks as always for the time, Scott. Good luck with the bets. We'll chat next week.
0: Best of luck, Dustin. Take care, man.
1: Awesome stuff from Scott there. Speaking of bets, I added several in college football. And I'll tell you this, Adam Burke has a write-up at VSiN.com about Delaware and their matchup with Liberty. It led me to backing one of those teams. Find out who on the other side.
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6: 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End of hour number one, Mike Golic Jr. joined us, breaking down some of the teams in the Big 12 and his alma mater, the Notre Dame Fighting Irish. We also made a case together for CJ Carr to be a Heisman bet at 12-1. Zach Cohen checked in at the top of the second hour, his preview of Thursday Night Football. And the bottom of that hour, it was Brett Boone, his brother, the manager of the Yankees, with a win today. More on that in just a moment. Thought he was tremendous, breaking down the Padres, the Yankees, and the rest of the baseball playoffs. Earlier this hour, college football handicapper Zach Bigelow, awesome as always. I encourage you to give him a follow at Coach Big CFB on X. And then Scott Spritzer in our previous segment, one of the legends of the game, one of the originals, and as sharp as there is still to this day. Love chatting with Scott on the show. I'm honored, actually, that he makes time to come on this show every single week. So go back, download the show wherever you get your podcast. And in case you were wondering, hockey did return on Tuesday. Kind of crazy when you think about it. Hockey coming back on like the day where baseball actually gets eyeballs and attention. Feels like you couldn't have picked a more underwhelming day to return. But here's how things shook out in the five games that went down earlier today. Florida with the win, 1-0 against Carolina. They were plus 114 dogs. We go under the total of 6.5. You had Montreal topping Toronto 3-2. The Canadiens were minus 110 on the money line. We go under 6.5 in that as well. The Rangers and the Bruins, it was Boston 3-0. They were minus 105. That game also goes under the total of 5.5. Vancouver took down Edmonton 6-5 in overtime. That was the one game that went over the total of 6.5 with 11 goals being scored there. And then Chicago and VGK, that game also went over the total of 6. 5-2, Golden Knights win. They were minus 250 on the money line. Also, in case you missed it, in Major League Baseball, wild card round day one, you had four overs on the day. It began with Atlanta, 5-3 over Philadelphia, minus 173. They cash and minus 1.5 on the run line at plus 125. Goes over the total of 6.5. The White Sox beat the Astros 6-3, plus 105, over 8 in that one. Yankees all over the Red Sox, 9-0. Schlittler was ridiculous. Ben Rice with two home runs, including a grand slam, puts it over the total of 6. Yankees cash, minus 127. And the Cubs beat up on the Padres I wrote this one down, but I can't read my handwriting. Was it 8-0? 8-0. San Diego over Chicago. They were -122 over 7.5 as Tatis and Machado each left the building in that game. And that is where we start with the baseball coming up here for Wednesday. Philadelphia and the Braves. That is the one that stands out because you just wonder what Philadelphia is made of internally. This is a team and a core specifically, this group. They're getting older. They keep falling short. You have to imagine they're going to get broken up at some point, maybe this offseason, if they don't get the job done eventually. It's Christopher Sanchez in game two facing Tyler Molly. Molly's -103, -117 with Sanchez. Total in this game is 7. Now, Sanchez is not as good on the road. 3.87 ERA on the road versus 2.23 at home. That is a significant jump for him away. Versus Atlanta this year, though, he was great. 0-2 with a 2.25 ERA, 12 innings, 13 hits, 3 earns, and 13 strikeouts. It's the hits that concern me. Late in the year, he was getting hit around. Even when he had good performances, he was allowing teams to threaten by getting on base. And I'm very nervous that Austin Riley home run may have woken up this Atlanta offense. In Atlanta for his career, in 2024 was the last time he pitched there. 6 innings, 9 hits, 3 earned runs, and 8 strikeouts. 2023, 4 earned, 7 hits, 3 earned runs, 2 strikeouts. September ERA for him was 5.12. He is not looking like the guy that was a potential Cy Young candidate earlier in the year. My lean would be to go first 5 under. That he just lets it fly. He lets it rip. He goes all out to save their season. But I just can't get there and back him in that way. And for Tyler Molly, the numbers have been crazy since he joined Atlanta. With Atlanta, 9 starts, a 1.99 ERA, 48 strikeouts, and 54 and a third innings. He has a great home ERA, mostly because he was with San Francisco earlier in the year. And the last time he saw Philadelphia on September 6th, he shut him out for 6 innings. So I kind of like the first 5 under. I kind of like the full game under. I think these games might be a little bit tighter on Tuesday because there's pressure. Pressure on teams one up 1-0 to not let this continue and lose momentum. Pressure on teams down 0-1 to make sure their season goes on at least one more day. White Sox are at the Astros. That is the second game on the card at 5 p.m. Eastern time. Hunter Brown is a -155 favorite, plus $1.28 with Chicago and Sean Burke. Total in this matchup is 7.5. Now, if I was betting this game, I would also lean under after we saw the bullpens just get totally used in game one. I think these starters will be at their best because they have to be, and they both have electric stuff. But my official play in this one, I'm on over 5.5 strikeouts for Mr. Hunter Brown here. I want to get the exact juice, and hopefully I bet. Yeah, I did bet it. Over 5.5 at -148 is what I bet. It's 6.5 at some places. I'd rather go over 5.5 and pay the heavy juice. But if you go back and look, 7 strikeouts, his last 2 appearances against the Chicago team that swings and misses at a historic rate. Hunter Brown in his career, or this year against Chicago, he had 14 Ks in 13 innings in 2 starts. He also only allowed 2 earned runs in his career against Chicago, 43 Ks in 37 and 2/3 innings with a 2.39 ERA. And more importantly, Houston has won every start of his 6 career starts against the White Sox. Houston has wound up victorious. I would lean them -155, but I am not willing to bet that here. Red Sox at the Yankees, the next game we're going to look at. We've got Sonny Gray taking on Max Fried. Total 6.5, and I kind of like the under, although it burnt me on Tuesday. Max Fried and the Yankees, -136, +113 with Sonny Gray and the Bo Sox. In his career, Max Fried against Boston, 4-1 in 7 appearances with a 1.93 ERA, 53 Ks in 42 innings. Sonny Gray, a former Yankee, 3.67 ERA against the Bronx Bombers in his career, 60 Ks in 61 and a third. This year at Yankee Stadium, he allowed 3 earned and 6 and a third. I actually like the Yankees -136 to finish the job. I think Boston may have peaked too early. I think I'm going to bet that. Yankees on the money line to win that. Let's make that an official play here. And then finally, the Cubs are at the Padres. Nick Pivetta takes the hill with a very rested Friars bullpen at -145 on the money line. Kevin Gausman on the bump at +120 for Chicago. Total in the game is 7. I have not bet this yet, but I'm strongly considering a bet on Kevin Gausman and the Cubs at +120. I just think this team has a bit of a different vibe. They're not just going to lay down and die. The MVP PCA will have something to say about it. Pivetta was injured for a lot of the season. I don't know how far he goes. And while this bullpen for the Friars is awesome, there's a world where if they have to go too early, they could be susceptible on the back end a little bit later before they eventually get to Mason Miller. And for Chicago, they brought in Kevin Gausman because he's 35 years old. He's pitched in a million big games. Was in the World Series a year ago. This is where he reverts back to his old form. You see this from time to time. Veterans show up and show out when it comes to the postseason. I'm just leaning it right now, but my lean would be Chicago plus 120 to force a game three in that matchup. In the NFL, I added a few bets over at VSiN.com/picks. If you want to go check those out, you can check out my picks. Picks from every single show here on the network. And we will start with the Chargers and Seahawks. I went under 43.5. Total's on the move a couple points. But Mike McDonald for Seattle, he's 4-2 to the under after allowing 30-plus points. And I think that this is a spot where they just lost outright on the road to Washington, where the defense carries them, because Sam Darnold did not look great in that loss on the road in D.C. Jim Harbaugh's 5-0 to the under as a road dog of 7 or less. He's 13-7 overall as an underdog. I just think that you're going to have a Chargers offense that struggles against an elite Seattle defense. And on the other side, I'm not sure Seattle wants to be risky with it. I think they want to force the Chargers to make some mistakes, so they try to play some conservative, risk-free, no-turnover football. I'm also taking the Jets plus 3.5 against the Bears. You know, Ben Johnson, for as much as I love him, he's a great head coach. 3-3 against the spread as a home favorite of 7 or less. He is 5-1 to the under. I just think that New York's playing really competitive football. They could potentially win this one with everyone just praising the Chicago Bears for winning on Monday night. They also have a short week. They also don't know who their quarterback is. And there's a chance it's a 38-year-old who just played in his first game for the first time since 2023. I'm also on Marcus Mariota, over 28.5 rush yards against Indianapolis. Lamar Jackson ran for 40 against Indy in week one. Mahomes 17 in week two. Stroud 10 in week two. Last two are not going to run as much. But Mariota, just, you look at him, over this number in 4 of 8 starts a year ago, so 50-50 there. But that includes week 18, where he was subbed out for Josh Johnson. In Madrid last season, in Europe, he ran for 49 yards against Miami. And then finally, I'm also on Pittsburgh plus 4.5 at Virginia Tech. Go to VSiN.com. Adam Burke has a great write-up on a few of these college football games. 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I'm sorry, Delaware and Liberty, not Pittsburgh and Virginia Tech. Delaware and Liberty. Delaware plus 7. The fact that Liberty is a team that likes to run the football, and Delaware's been great against the run. 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Let's take the Blue Hens plus 7 in that battle in Conference USA. 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We got you covered every which way. 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I'm Dustin Sweetelson. I'll see you next time.
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7: Going to get back to Major League Baseball talk here in the very next segment. Of course, looking forward to Thursday Night Football as well here on this edition of VSiN by the Books. Always look forward to our conversations with Jonathan Von Tobel. 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Good morning to you, Jonathan.

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4: 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NV Energy. This is what we do.
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6: We continue the Wednesday edition of VSiN by the Books, and gents, I'm going to try a new exercise, if you will, here on a Wednesday. And we're down to five to the good, five to the bad here in the NFL. I'm going to try to figure out who's good, who's bad, who do you trust with your betting dollar. We'll do it right now in today's edition of the Daily Gridiron.
7: This is the Daily Gridiron.
6: I guess the easy part of the exercise, you would say, Jensen, just at first blush is, well, if you're 3-0, you got to be good. Right? You have to be good. Do you? We know the Bills are good. I don't think anybody's going to debate that. And to make the playoffs, you're going to see it here, minus 1,500, right? We just believe that barring something, hopefully nothing happens to Josh Allen, but you feel like that they are pretty bulletproof as long as Josh is calling plays there, at least to make the playoffs reflected in those numbers. The Niners, 3-0, a lot of talk all summer about them and whether or not they're going to be healthy enough to field a team. And all they've done is adapt and overcome, minus $6 now to make the postseason. The Chiefs revamped with the offense. They have a running game now. The defense is still the defense. They are minus 575 to make the postseason at 3-0. This is where it starts to get interesting a little bit. The Vikings are 3-0, and yet with those numbers I just alluded to, Jensen, minus 320 to make the postseason. And then the Raiders at 3-0. You can still get plus money on Vegas to make the postseason at plus $1.60. I'll give you dealer's choice here. Out of these five 3-0 teams, who do you say yes, absolutely, no questions about, and still with your betting dollar, who might you have doubts about?
8: I would buy the Vikings right now because Brian Flores has this defense playing about as well as anybody. And I think that Kevin O'Connell, even with having to deal with Carson Wentz for a bit, getting Kyler Murray still comfortable in this offense in that division, which now all of a sudden looks really like the Vikings to lose after what we watched from Detroit, the injury issues with Chicago, and we'll see when Caleb Williams comes back. How long can they tread water without him? In Green Bay is an absolute mess. Did not think I would say this at the beginning of the year, that 11, maybe 12 wins is possible. But shout out to great friend of the program, voice of the Vikings, Paul Allen. He told us in no uncertain terms, the Vikings will beat the Packers. I did not think it would go the way that it did, but a win is a win. And I think they've catapulted since then. It was almost like a double win, not only in the standings, but also mentally. Boys, we can do this regardless of who is on offense because how great that defense has been. The two teams that I would sell, I think you can sell the Bills to an extent. Are they going to make the playoffs? I think so, but obviously we're not laying $15 for them to make it. I think this is more hold on to this team for later in the year, because I still think they've got to get a lot of things right and corrected defensively. They're allowing 26 points. Look at the demarcation of the undefeated teams. You're allowing 10 more points per game than the Niners and the Chiefs, and that differential is something that raises a red flag to me. The five turnovers against the Chargers, you escape with that victory. Okay, but I think you have to put a pin in this Bills team for the next several weeks just to watch and see if that defense finally gets improved a bit. I'll toss it back to you on the Raiders side of it, because I don't want to have a spoiler alert here, but they are a feature in Moneyline Marathon for me this week. And if you think that they're making the playoffs, I think they have to beat the Chiefs on Sunday, and it's a better price on the money line for the Raiders to win that game than where you currently are at plus $1.60 to make the postseason. So what a start for Clint Kubiak, Kirk Cousins and company. But the team I would buy the Minnesota Vikings right now.
6: That's a team that I bought this summer, as I told you, throughout the summer. This is one of those teams I had worst to first this year, and I don't know if they can get there. So I'm not ready. Like, I've got tickets already in. I don't know if I'd be willing to buy now at minus 320 to make the postseason on the Vikings at this new, now elevated price point here. The Raiders, as you mentioned, I mentioned Kirk Cousins in the summer. Sometimes you give these veterans a shot, and they know it's their last shot to get it done. And he's playing like that. That's kind of why I like the Vikings and Kyler Murray. Now, that didn't work out that way. So it's kind of the way they've gotten to 3-0 is not the way that I saw it happening, because I thought it was going to be Kyler. He gets hurt in that first series against Green Bay, and it's Carson Wentz that kind of piecemeals it together there for a couple games. And Murray really didn't do a lot. So I don't know that I'm overly sold, even though I have that ticket on the Vikings to win that division. Obviously, they can get in the wild card route, but I do think it's a good football team. Brian Flores is always a part of the handicap for me. That's nothing new there, so I trust that side of the ball. I got to see more out of the quarterback to make sure that I can trust it. The Raiders question, it still is a question for me, but you got to love the energy that they're playing with that they haven't had in recent years. And as you mentioned, if the big three out of this big three, that Chiefs defense is the one that I just, out of those units that you have for the legit 3-0 teams, Spags is a guy I just trust in the betting market. And I did opening night against Denver, and I still trust them. So I didn't know that they deserved to get the cover last week against Miami, but they just figure out ways to win now. And that might have been a spot in years past. It might not have gone as well as it did for them. So they're winning the games they should win, and now they're beating some good teams as well. And we'll find out. Now, if the Raiders are a good team, we'll find out, really, against the Chiefs this week. I think that's a great litmus test for them. Out of the 0-3 teams out there, Jensen, right now, that's the Texans, Chargers, Bucks, Titans, and Dolphins. I think it's pretty easy to say maybe the bottom three, the Bucks now with Baker Mayfield out. Titans have not looked great. Cam Ward, a winnable game, a couple winnable games for the Titans. They could be 2-1, yet they're 0-3. And the Dolphins, without their top running back, it's going to get even tougher, you would think, going forward there. It's the Texans and the Chargers, I think, that people look at, Jensen, and say, I could trust them a little bit more with my betting dollar. Anywhere that you would take all at plus money to make the playoffs, and just for history's sake, only two teams have come back from 0-3 and made the playoffs. Both of those teams, the Houston Texans.
8: Yeah, they would be the only buy on the list for me. The Chargers are toast. They're done. And this is a team that I told you at the beginning of the year I had no faith in until I could get some continuity from the offensive line. We still don't have that. And Justin Herbert, it feels like his mind is elsewhere, and I don't blame him for that. I think the Texans, because of D'Amico Ryan's history, history has already been within that franchise. If any team can do it, they've proven they can. And if you're gonna buy stock in a winless team, give me that defense. That defense has held them into the games. And Dave, the caveat, they have not had their best offensive player in Nico Collins the last couple of weeks. I will absolutely look at this team 100% differently if you give me him in that offense. And it is amazing how 5 to 10 different skill position players outside of the quarterback are so critical to their individual team success. Nico Collins is one of them. It's a completely different dynamic. So the only buy team wholeheartedly would be the Texans. Let me throw the Buccaneers in just as a team to think about. I don't know if Jalen Daniels can keep this team afloat. I don't know if it's the Titanic. It's not a matter of if, it's a matter of when it goes down. But, man, it is the NFC South, my friend. Only 8 wins is what it took to win it last year, and I realize the Buccaneers have really put themselves behind the 8-ball. But if you can get Baker Mayfield back in 3 weeks and somehow they win a game or two, I know it's still dire straits. I am not advocating to get in on them wholeheartedly. But it is a team at that number in that division that I've seen worse scenarios. But it would be only the Texans as a full bye of one of those 0-3 teams.
6: And that's really becomes the exercise with some of these teams, is you start to look already how behind the eight ball you are to make the postseason at those pretty plus money price points. For the Buccaneers specifically, to me, it's division or bust. I just don't think they're going to be able to get enough wins here, roll off 9 yes. wins. I mean, theoretically, you could do that, right? But to me, take the bigger stab at the divisional price instead of the wild card price, because I just don't know that they're going to be good enough to get 10 wins, not win the division, and still somehow get in. That'd be a heck of a turnaround for a team right now that we'll find out if Daniels is the answer at quarterback, at least in the short term. The Chargers are the one that I'm not willing to give up on yet. The other three I would be. Texans, you mentioned it, and as I mentioned with the comeback, they already have the pedigree there. They've done it twice. So it's not going to be daunting to them. They did it last year, as a matter of fact. Plus $1.50, the division still is very much in play. I know the Jaguars look good at 2-1, but I think the Texans feel like their defense might not only be the best unit out of all the teams that were just on your screen if you're watching on YouTube TV, but it still might be the best unit out there. And I know, like, the Cowboy offense, the Bills offense, those are very elite units that you're going to have in certain teams you could point to. But that Texans defense, they have not played poorly. Remember, 19 in a loss here to Indianapolis, their offense couldn't do enough. Only 20 against the Bengals in a loss. If you hold teams in the National Football League to 19, 20 points, you would think your offense would be good enough to get you at least one win, to get them no wins. DeMeco Ryans might be banking on that defense here in the coming weeks to get them back as they did just a year ago. All right, Jensen, when we come back, much more to get to. Obviously, we're going to talk much more about the postseason. 4 teams up against it today. Can they advance and at least survive to try to advance to another day? We'll discuss next right here. Peace and by the books.
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4: 1A Power Hour, we have set for you here on this Wednesday edition of VSiN by the Books. We're going to have the Duke, Jim Duquette, join the program in the next hour, talking all things Major League Baseball. Touch upon that as well with Adam Burke, our managing editor here at the network, and also with the great Wes Reynolds, Wednesdays with Wes. It's all straight ahead here on VSiN by the Books. But Jensen, we've been running this marathon. We've been having a lot of fun doing it as well. And we both made it to week number 4. With positive ROI right now, let's run it even further in this week's edition of the Moneyline Marathon.
0: 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This is Moneyline Marathon.
4: Now we're getting down to the nitty-gritty. And again, my Moneyline Marathon, we ran different races as to our strategies of what we did. I went with the technique of Circus Survivor. In that I cannot obviously repeat picks in my selections. And what I took was one unit, and if you've been playing along at home, we appreciate that. And it has been a lot of fun. We've been talking about it since the summer. And I broke that down into 4 tickets, essentially. Okay.

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4: We are back, VSiN by the Books, on this hump day edition of Dave Ross, Jensen Lewis here coming at you. And again, going to have the Duke, Jim Duquette, Adam Burke, and Wes Reynolds coming up our Power Hour straight ahead. But what goes up must come down in the world of sports, Jensen Lewis. It's time to get to it in this week's edition of Stock Up and Stock Down.
3: Buy low, sell high, as long as you have a reason why. Whose reputation is soaring and who's on the verge of collapse? It's Stock Up, Stock Down.
4: I've won the coin toss this week. I will be aggressive and elect to receive the football today. And Ben Johnson, your stock is way up in the Windy City. It's not just what you did in year number one, which was pretty spectacular, actually, when you look back on it, because you came in and kind of redirected everything. It didn't look good for year number one, Caleb Williams, and the old regime was out, and then you came in and everything was fixed. And you win the division in year number one. So what are you going to do for an encore? Well, you go out and say, I want to have the highest scoring offense in the history of the NFL. It's pretty bold. And then you lose a guy that's going to be the signal caller and the trigger man to do just that in Caleb Williams. And it looks like he's going to be out for potentially 4 weeks with that grade two hammy. So what do? You convince Case Keenum to basically, you know, come out of retirement, if you will, at least find the passion for football again. We hadn't seen Case play in a game since 2023. And you go beat Vic Fangio in a pretty good Eagle defense on Monday Night Football? That's rather impressive. And so what are you going to do now? Are you going to go to Tyson Bagent? Because if you do, could you imagine in the first 4 weeks of the regular season winning with three different starting quarterbacks? That is quite the accomplishment if you can pull it off. For a guy that has a sense of history, for a guy that has a sense of, nobody else has really done this before, I wonder if there's any motivation there to have Bagent play this week and see if he can pull off that hat trick. Jensen, that would be quite the hat trick to pull off. And because of it, he's getting that label of that offensive genius. And right now, his stock in Chicago cannot be higher.
5: Stock is high for every wild card game one winner yesterday, Dave. For those just joining us, 15 of the last 16 game one winners in that first game of the wild card series since 2022 have gone on to win the series. 11 of those 15 series have ended in sweeps. Will we get four of those later on today? Well, the leverage is huge. That's why you see these managers sell out as if it is a winner-take-all game seven, because of the history of being able to take that first game. Now, there are some spots here that are going to be intriguing, from aces up. Christopher Sanchez going to get the ball for the Phillies to try and keep their season alive. Hunter Brown the same for the Houston Astros. Sonny Gray has been the best pitcher for the Boston Red Sox in their rotation outside of Peyton Tolley all year long. And boy, Kevin Gausman acquired at the trade deadline by the Cubs for moments like this. Can he keep the ship afloat for the Northsiders? What a dichotomy. Speaking of Chicago, Dave, not only the Bears and the way they're going right now, the Cubs on the brink of elimination, the White Sox a chance to punch their ticket to the LDS, all kinds of intrigue in the Windy City later on today.
4: It's something I preach every year. If you're betting win totals, you're going to bet those overs, and you're looking at it and go, well, because for me, the first thing I look at is quarterback and head coach. That's going to be the first dynamic duo that I'm going to look at. Then I look at the depth of the quarterback room. Am I okay with a team with their starter going down? Because it's not a matter of if, it's a matter of when. You got four backups that are going to start this week. That's not even the high for the year already as you go into week number four, because you got your starter back in Minnesota with Kyler Murray. But you've got backups, again, at four different spots. And right now, the teams that are able to keep their head above water, like Minnesota was able to do with Carson Wentz for a couple weeks, that's what you're seeing the Bears do now with Case Keenum, and whether it's going to be Tyson Bagent. And we'll find out as you keep going down in Tampa Bay now with a rookie that's going to get his first start. What does that look like without Baker Mayfield? If you are competent, and not just young, you've seen the older guys now in Case Keenum too. So you got the young down there in Tampa Bay with the rookie, and you got the older in Chicago with the guy like Case Keenum. If you're competent, you're going to get an opportunity in this league to prove it. And maybe just prove that you're a backup quarterback. But that's okay, Jensen. You need those guys too. And it's not just to be a coach in waiting like a guy in Case Keenum who feels like he could be a head coach one day or a coordinator somewhere down the road. Can you actually tangibly change this football team and back up that starter? And you saw it with Caleb Williams in that locker room for Case Keenum. You've got to have those guys. We all have to be pulling in the same direction. You got to root for those backups because the backup quarterback right now, in this year and in years past, they've never, their value has never been higher. Your stock backup QBs, don't look at it as a demotion. Look at it as an opportunity one day. Your stock has never been higher.
5: All right, main man, big man on campus, all things that we've heard for star athletes, male and female in their respective sports. The BMOC for the Crimson Tide right now is Keelan Russell. And boy, the Alabama Crimson Tide off to a 4-0 start, much to the credit of what he's done stepping in to this starting role. Well, it's all going to come to a head at high noon in Starkville. What a matchup between Alabama and Keelan Russell and Super Kamario Taylor of the Mississippi State Bulldogs. Both these teams undefeated, 2-0 in conference, 4-0 overall. Winner of this game probably has the inside track on the Heisman, or at least become one of the short shots behind Jeremiah Smith. Should Alabama win on Saturday, their road ahead gets even better as far as buying some stock, not only for Keelan Russell's Heisman odds, but also for where Alabama could be in the college football playoff picture. They will host now number two Georgia. Will they be number two then? That could be a top five matchup with Alabama entering the week as the number seven ranked team. Then they go to Rocky Top to try and take on Tennessee and win on the road before they come back home against Texas A&M. You see where I'm going here. A big statement victory yet again in a matchup of two premier quarterbacks in the sport right now. Boy, Keelan Russell's stock up already. Could skyrocket with a win at high noon in Starkville.
4: All right, what goes up must come down. And my first stock down this week is going to be TD celebration fines from the No Fun League. I get it. If some of these things that you find vulgar out there, we're now going to start to legislate whether what we think these players are doing, if it's crossing lines. One, for instance, Jake Ferguson, for, quote, shotgunning a beer, the NFL has fined him over $13,000 for that celebration, okay? And then this is a league that's in bed with beer. I mean, I think back to the earliest days of Miller Lite commercials with John Madden pumping through a Miller Lite. I mean, that's what I think about for the NFL for decades. And I do understand what they're trying to do, but I think when you're curtailing morality sometimes, it's a very fine line that you're walking with the NFL. So Ja'Marr Chase got one. Some of these other players are getting some fines. I think they kind of know that they're pushing the envelope a little bit. But really, is the NFL the right place to find your morality? I don't know. Put it in the back of the end zones then. No drinking beer. I don't know what they're going to do, Jensen, but we got to stop some of these silly fines that the NFL is doling out.
5: All right. If you are in New England, it could be a dire week for you because you're coming off the nor'easter. The Red Sox could be 2-Q later on tonight, and there is no end in sight for your New England Patriots. Oh, boy. Boy, what an offseason it was. It has not started well, and Drake May looks like he still doesn't know which color jersey to throw to with the way he's turned the football over. Mike Vrabel can go a long way in putting that behind him with the win over Buffalo in Buffalo this weekend. Do I think that's going to happen? As of today, no, I don't. So hang tough, but that dirty water getting much more murky, especially if you're a New England Patriots fan. Stock down for the Pats so far this year.
4: There's a great line in Top Gun. The encounter was a success, but I think we've shown this as an example of what not to do, and that would be continually going across the world to play some of these football games on terrible fields. You saw it with the Ravens and the Cowboys, and I'll be honest with you, the loss was bad enough for Dallas. But I was just worried you're going to lose somebody because of an awful playing condition that they decided to play this football game on. I don't know why we're pushing the envelope. If you can't figure that out months in advance, NFL, that field's going to be an issue, don't compromise your elite players on shoddy fields. You got away with it this time down there in Brazil. But again, I think we've shown this as an example of what not to do.
5: Dave, I should write a book on logic 101, feel, awareness, so that people know what to do. If I see another Christmas decoration up before we even get to Halloween, people, we're not even to October yet, but I appreciate those that are getting in the spooky spirit. That's fine and dandy because we're 30 days away from trick or treat. But I don't need to hear Mariah Carey yet. I don't need to see the tinsel. There'll be plenty of time for eggnog and looking at red and green and white and snowflake decorations. Please respect the seasons. Please allow Halloween. Please allow Thanksgiving. We'll have plenty of time for Christmas. You people who do this well beforehand, you're going to get called to the principal's office. Logic 101. Look at the calendar. Respect the calendar. Thank you very much.
4: I will say this. One of my neighbors had spooky season up in July. I was like, that seems a little early. When we come back, the Duke, Jim Duquette, going to be on the program talking all things Major League Baseball playoffs. That's next right here at VC by Books.
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0: is set to begin here. It is VSiN, Bob Brooks, Dave Ross right here at the Mint Gaming Hall in Franklin, Kentucky. VSiN Studio overlooking Circa Sports behind me, that big, beautiful board. And gents, we're going to break down some of those numbers. You are back home in Cleveland, Ohio. Adam Burke's going to join the program, speaking of Cleveland, a little bit later on in this very hour. And Wes Reynolds will join the program as well. We'll get to our best bets, too. And might even include some Thursday night football there in your neck of the woods here with the Cleveland Browns against the Pittsburgh Steelers. And very quickly, Jensen, again, four baseball games in the books from yesterday. We'll see if we have however many elimination games we might actually get. I might ask for an over-under, as I like to do here, with the prospect of four series being completed today. But right now, let's go to a former Major League Baseball GM, Jim Duquette. Always great to have the Duke here on the program. Does a great job in SiriusXM's Major League Baseball Network Radio. And give him a follow at Jim Duquette, GM, joins the program once again, the Progressive Guest Line. Good morning to you, Jim. Let me start with that question. I was going to ask Jensen a little bit later on, with the prospect of four series obviously being finished today. Out of those four, who do you think is in the most dire of straits today?
1: Well, the four that are leading, they're all dire if they're trailing. So I'm assuming you're going to say the teams that are winning. You know, that's hard right now because I think the White Sox to me look like they're the most dire just because their pitching is in disarray. Now that's been going to gone to their advantage here down the stretch. Their rotation is a bit of a mess, but they have Burke going today, and they've used their bullpen so much. At some point, I wonder, man, you had the most innings pitched of bullpen in the entire league. Does that usually comes back to bite you, at some point? But there's also that pitching chaos that we've seen throughout the league, and we saw with the Tigers a couple years ago, and the White Sox seem to be, just embracing that. So, but having said all of that, I think that they're the ones that are the most, to use your term, I think you said most desperate, just because of the uncertainty with their pitching. And the fact that they don't have a set rotation like some of these other teams do.
2: All right, Duke, I know you and Farron, Mike Farron, you guys obviously do a great job on Power Alley, weekdays 10 to 1 p.m. Eastern on MLB Network Radio, Sirius Channel 89. I would imagine this conversation will come up. Did Don Mattingly do the right thing bringing John Duran in the seventh inning, knowing where they were in the lineup? I will tell you, as a former closer, I was 100% okay with it. I think the strategy was sound, but we are human beings here, Duke, and sometimes those moves don't work out because of the human element and the lack of execution. Your idea and your thought process, did you agree with Donnie Baseball? And if you look at where they are, Christopher Sanchez today, do you think they can get it to a game three?
1: See, I thought that what he was showing us and everybody out there was this is the best that he has. And with a lead like that, you got to go to your best guy. And we saw, Taylor in the White Sox series go 2 1/3. He went multiple innings. And Duran, hasn't done it nearly as much as Taylor. But you certainly don't want to go down without your best shot there late in the game when they had the lead after the Realmuto triple. So I had no problem with it at all. In fact, I thought it was a nice aggressive move that a lot of times see, experienced managers go to. Mattingly, obviously, he's got plenty of experience in managing, but Joe Torre in the day would have done it. There's plenty of guys that would do it, and when it works out, you're praised for it, but you also are going to have to deal with the downside if it doesn't work out, and this one didn't for him. But it wasn't like the early part of that inning, it wasn't like there was a ton of balls that were hit hard. Obviously 100 miles an hour Riley hits opposite field, you're going to be second guessed on that. But as he explained afterwards, they had talked about it even before the game. Hey, if you get to the top of that lineup, we're going to go with Duran, go with our best. I mean, they just don't have a lot of options to go to, unfortunately. I think that's also a part of this whole issue for the Phillies down the stretch is, they're losing. The offense, has struggled, and their bullpen has been shaky, too. So they're on life support, unfortunately, and it's going to be tough. Even with Sanchez on the mound today, it's going to be tough for them after that one.
0: Jimmy, you know this, too. For the Cubs, maybe they got ambushed a little bit yesterday. First pitch, Tatis takes it out, and, boy, that crowd really got energized there in San Diego. Kind of a flip of the script from last year's wild card in Chicago. Kevin Gausman on the bump. This is why you go get him at the trade deadline from Toronto. How important is it with maybe a shaky bullpen there in Chicago that he can go out there and deliver in a key spot like tonight?
1: You know, the good news with him, Dave, is that when you watch what he did last year, for the most part, the number of starts that he had with the Cubs was good. You know, his last start was good till he had to come out with the injury there at third base on a really, really excellent play that he made. But, you know, it doesn't sound like hopefully it won't affect him, you know, today. But, yeah, they need him to go deep. Certainly the bullpen for the Cubs has been a question mark here down the stretch, too. But he's had that experience. He was really good in the postseason there last year, I think in the World Series in particular. I remember seeing both of his starts, I think it was, that he pitched well. So, yeah, you have the right guy on the mound there for the Cubs. Again, tough task going there into San Diego and playing in that environment, especially when you're behind. You know, Tatis with that home run in the first inning, they were just playing from behind the whole game. That is a tough spot to be. But, yeah, they have the right guy on there. That's why they went out and got Gausman, is to go out and do this. I think, you know, on the other side of it with the Padres, you know, with Pivetta coming back, like he's looked pretty good since he's come back from that injury. So, you know, I don't think he's going to go as long as Gausman, if Gausman is pitching as well as he's able. But, you know, I think that they can match them. Certainly the Padres can match him for the first five innings. So this will be a fun matchup, I think, between the two. But the Cubs really, with their season on the line, they need Gausman to pitch like he did last year.
2: All right, Duke, Red Sox fans certainly now know where Walpole, Massachusetts, and Cohasset, Massachusetts are, because they are the hometowns of two of public enemy number one and number two, as Cam Schlittler and Ben Rice single-handedly took it to the Red Sox last night. Hey, this is just picking up right where Schlittler left off, the coming-out party in the winner-take-all game three last year, 8 shutout with 12 strikeouts. He goes out and has a career high in pitches and a performance that, again, will live long in Yankee lore, especially in this Yankees-Red Sox rivalry. I want to ask you more about Ben Rice and how important he's been. They've played a long time without Aaron Judge. He's not on the wild card roster. But, man, it feels like Ben Rice, in every big moment, or at least the majority of them, has answered the bell, and he did it again last night.
1: Oh, there's no doubt. You know, I think if you, you know, and there was chants last night with Cam Schlittler on the mound for MVP. I think you should have been chanting it for Ben Rice, that guy, for their team, and what he has done, how he's carried them. You know, especially with Judge being out, it's been unbelievable the season that he's had too, and for him to do it in the postseason, you know, in that environment and that stage. The guy has really grown. We had Aaron Boone on last week. I think you heard it too, but when we had Boone on, you know, he had a consistent, not as maybe as consistent as what they had hoped, but there were periods of time where he showed this type of ability to really change the game and be a middle of the lineup force. He just hadn't done it over a longer period of time. And this year he put it all together, and I think that's the big change from, let's say, 2 years ago to now. And he's just kind of burst on the scene. But the Yankees felt like he had this ability to be an impact all-star type of hitter. So give them a lot of credit for evaluating and the development side. And give Rice all the credit, obviously, for delivering in that moment. It was a huge moment. You know, they need others besides Rice. They need Bellinger to step up. They're going to need, you know, Elliot Ramos, you know, in the moments that he's there, or Chisholm or Garcia. They're just going to need everybody to deliver while, you know, Judge is still recovering. Hopefully we'll see Judge in the next round. They have Stanton available to them. It looks like he's going to be just in a pinch hit role. But, man, what a night for Rice. I don't think we've seen that one, you know, as in postseason since Robinson Cano did it about 13 years ago. So pretty impressive moment here there for Ben Rice and for the Yankees.
0: Yeah, and as you mentioned, too, with Schlittler talking about, you know, legends are made kind of at this time of year for these historic performances like Rice put on, too. Hunter Brown today for the Astros to try to keep their season alive. We know how good he can be. Ace is up there against the White Sox. What do you expect to see out of Brown today?
1: Well, I think with him, it's been a little down the stretch. It's been a little spotty for him versus what we expected. I mean, I thought, listen, before his injury this year, he was going to be in the mix for the Cy Young conversation. So, but having said all that, with the season on the line, I think Brown's one of those guys that top starting pitchers in the sport. I expect him to pitch well today. It's a bit of a hit or miss for the White Sox lineup, right? An all or nothing type of lineup with the home runs and the strikeout. But to me, the other aspect of this that was at play yesterday was the fact that it wasn't a sellout. And there was a bunch of booing going on during the game. And there was a lot of Astros players that were calling out their own fans. You don't see that often in the postseason. Like in Atlanta, there wasn't a sellout either, but there wasn't a lot of booing going on. There was a lot of support. I don't think I've ever seen this in this Astros era where their fans kind of turned against them, but it speaks to how mediocre that team has been. So that's another sideshow. Hunter Brown's going to shove. We're going to see about the offense today and if the fans show up and if they're booing or if they're supporting their team.
0: It's insane to think that that's what they're dealing with here, Jim, at this stage of the season here. I know it wasn't pretty, 81-win team winning the division, but here they are in the postseason, and that's what you're getting. Jim, we always appreciate your time. It's great to have you on, your insight here. Best time of the year here for baseball fans as we get to the second season. Appreciate you this morning.
1: Yep. All right, man. Thanks for having me on, guys. Four more games today. Should be fun.
0: Cannot wait to see what unfolds, how many of those teams can survive. We'll get to that, Jensen, next here in our Best Bets, and I'll ask you that question. Also, a big announcement here on the network from Derek Stevens. We'll talk about that next right here. It's VSiN by the Books.
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6: This is a Bloomberg Business of Sports report. The Senate passed a bill to limit college athletes to one school transfer during their careers and regulate collegiate sports. The bipartisan Protect College Sports Act was approved on a 77-22 vote and addresses issues including media rights and fee caps for agents. The bill must still be voted on by the House, which is out of Washington until after the November 3rd election. The New York Islanders reportedly reached an agreement to sell roughly 15% of the NHL franchise to a handful of investors at a $3 billion valuation. Sportico reports the investment is still subject to NHL approval and does not impact the day-to-day operations or governance of the team, whose controlling owner is Scott Malkin. The club previously announced venture capital investor David Schumann as a new investor, while the other investors were not immediately known, including one who would own up to 10% of the team. For the Bloomberg Business of Sports report, I'm Michael.
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0: Great having Jim Duquette on in the last segment. Again, please like, subscribe, VSiN by the Books podcast. You can take a listen on your time. Fascinating conversation. Even the ones off air sometimes, Jensen. Talking more baseball with Jim. And we're going to talk more baseball and football with Adam Burke coming up here in just a little bit. Wes Reynolds is going to join the program as well as we do each and every Wednesday. But we do have by the books at VSiN.com, so you can always reach out to us, Jensen. And again, all we ask people is tell us where you're writing to us from, where you're watching, where you're ingesting the show. We always appreciate that. So again, buy the books at VSiN.com, and we'll read the best of those as the shows go in the following weeks and months. Jensen, we do have a big announcement that was made here on the network yesterday, and it does have a lot to do with Circa Survivor, Circa entries, and how you can manage some of those entries now than you were not able to do in years past. Here's Derek Stevens yesterday on Follow the Money explaining this very intriguing partnership.
11: A, it's going to give people a little more of a liquidity option. You know, it's one thing a couple years ago, if you remember when we're trying to get people credit and hedge out, and that's well and good, but trying to get somebody 200,000, 300,000, 400,000 credit in week 17 and, you know, short windows, they don't always know how to hedge. It's a little bit more difficult. And that was when the pool was only $14 million. Now we're at, you know, $25 million. This is getting bigger and bigger. We think this is another way that allows people to really go in and think about how they're going to monetize. And I think what this is going to do, and how this helps Circa out a lot, is that next year, for people that come and say they bought in two Circa Survivors every year for the last few years, now they might come in and say, you know what, I'm going to buy four. I'm going to do my regular two, but I'm going to buy another two, and my goal is to just get to week three or just get to week four and try to monetize. If you go to this website, Survivors, it's fascinating to see the prices of these tickets. And they're obviously all worth different dollar amounts because it depends. Did they take New England? Did they take the Raiders? Did they blow the Chiefs and Bills? Like, what's going on?
12: Yep.
11: So every week that goes by, you know, there's more diversification in what these tickets are worth. So it's really amazing. You could buy the whole thing out. You could buy, you know, 1%. You can buy pick control, not Absolutely. Pick control. It's amazing. I've had a heck of a time following this, and we just wanted to come out, and we felt that we had the opportunity to do this with the right company. They've done a heck of a job the last few years building this secondary marketplace.
0: And there it is. At Survivor Sweat is where you can follow on X, on social media there, and that official partnership with Circa Sports and Survivor Sweat. So you can, if you want to trade, if you want to sell, if you want to buy. And Derek went on to say there later, too, that his wife, Nicole, did buy back in via the website yesterday, too. So she'd been, I don't know if she'd been officially knocked out, but she did get in on some other teams there. But Jensen, that's kind of the idea, right? That maybe you've been knocked out, you want to get back in, this gives you a place. And if you want to sell your shares, maybe you don't want to go about it with your boys, or as Derek mentioned, try to get, let me get a lot of money up front here so I can buy back on this team. You can do it all here at Survivor Sweat.
2: Yeah, so for people that need to understand the nuts and bolts here, this is pretty significant. So again, Circa making the announcement yesterday, SurvivorSweat.com will become the official marketplace for Circa football contests. Basically, the Cliff Notes version, Dave, Survivor Sweat facilitates the buying and selling of live mm-hmm. contest entries. That Circa Survivor, that Circa Grandissimo, that Circa Millions. That is a massive shift to be able to allow people, very much like in the stock market, Dave. We monitor that, you know, financially to see, is there a buy-in point? Derek illustrated it perfectly. If you're going through and seeing just on the survivor end, what have people used so far? What do you have left? You may not be able to afford the pick control, say, in a Grandissimo entry, but to get a share into a $100,000 entry that now has a chance to, you know, be 10x, 50x of what that initial buy-in is, it really becomes much more intriguing. And then even in the million side of it, remember, this is a great contest because you have the quarterly prizes. Maybe you want to try and buy in a share of an entry that might be on the precipice of cashing a quarterly prize or is going to be in the running for that long, full season, $1 million first place finish amount. So it is a beautiful partnership. Thrilled to see it happen. It's got me already thinking about potential investment opportunities in those Circuit Survivor and Grandissimo contests. I will certainly be visiting SurvivorSweat.com later on today on my walk around the neighborhood, see if there's anything that looks advantageous for me. Might even take some of those Moneyline Marathon rollover winnings as potential investment vehicles to get in. But it's a beautiful partnership. Congratulations to Derek, to Mike Palm, the entire Circa Sports Company and operation, SurvivorSweat.com. Happy to have them aboard here and as a great vehicle for a lot of people now to find their way into these great Circa contests.
0: And Nicole did buy a entry in there, and Derek asked why she went about and why she chose the team she did. It was a team that had already used up the Raiders and the Lions. And if you know their history and where they're from, she's like, I don't want any part of them. They've burned me too many times in the past. So those teams have already been out and used. You can do it that way. You can chart it just the same way Nicole did. Look and see what teams have already been used and see if you want to get involved in some of the share side there. So what a fascinating partnership with Survivor Sports, with Circa officially partnering with them. Let's talk a little bit about some of your plays. And again, if you're a VSiN Pro subscriber, $9.99 is your intro offer right now. These picks will be added to the picks page that you already have for college football and the NFL already in week number 4. And I've added one play as well. But Jensen, let's start with you. College football, what do you have?
2: Let's go actually to the NFL. A couple of big plays that I have, and one in particular are the Chiefs and Raiders over 45.5. I want to reinforce that I think that not only the battle of 3-0 teams, but also two offenses that I think can take advantage of some inaccuracies or inadequacies in their opposing operations. I think that the Raiders are legit to the point where they can exploit some things that Steve Spagnuolo has not seen so far this year. And by the same token, I don't know if you want to get in front of the Chiefs offense the way they're going right now. I think the Raiders will have their hands full trying to stop Patrick Mahomes, Kenneth Walker, Travis Kelce. And there's a bevy of ways that they're going to be able to move the football. Really, who makes that final stop? This one could come down to the final possession. These two teams have played each other closely throughout the years. Max Crosby going to try and make life miserable for Patrick Mahomes, as he usually does. But I think we get a lot of points there. That is a three-unit play over 45.5, already up to 47, 47.5 in some places. Reinforcing the Cardinals-Giants over 43.5. Dave, we talked about it earlier in the show. I think we get points again, two offenses. Now with Jameis Winston having another full week of practice and the weather being a lot better there at MetLife this weekend, I think both these teams can get into the 20s quite comfortably. Cardinals maybe even a chance to win it here on the road with the way Jacoby Brissett and that club have looked. One in the college ranks, as you alluded to, Purdue in Illinois. Yep, shocker, another over 59.5 here. Here's a fascinating part of these two teams. They really have been really solid in their respective passing games. And I think that's what you're going to see a lot of, a potential track meet here, not worried as much about the run games, but both these clubs have quarterbacks that want to sling it. So getting both these team totals into the 30s, I think is absolutely viable. Should Illinois win this game? I think Brett Bielema and company should be able to get it done against the Boilermakers, but I don't know which defense stops the other here with relative ease. I think it's Swiss cheese to see both these clubs going back and forth here on Saturday.
0: We always say this with trends, too. You should know the trends. Just be aware of them. It doesn't mean that you have to bet them or correlate them and say that that is going to continue this year. So you should know this from Tony Grossi, on X. And he posted this yesterday that the Browns are 11-1 in Thursday night primetime games at home, including 4-0 against the Steelers. So, you want to back that trend? I totally get it. I'm fading that trend. I'm going against it. I'm taking the Steelers here. I've laid the 2.5 here tomorrow night against the Brownies there. This is more of a fade of Cleveland. I've been on them the last 2 weeks now. And against down there in Tampa Bay, I took the 8.5, didn't have the gumption to take them outright in the money line, but had the 8.5, cashed that. I told you last week I liked them a lot during the week against Carolina. It was more of a fade of the Panthers on the road as road favorites. And I backed the Browns money line, and I cashed that. So I'm going to try to go 3 for 3 here with the Browns picks, but this time I'm fading them. This is up to 3 this morning. I did get it last night at 2.5. So again, people, shop around. That's why we do hold or fire, right? And again, mention if you like the Steelers side, fire at the 2.5 because this could potentially go to 3. I'll be curious, Jensen, if this comes back down, but right now it is at 3 this morning. It's circa. So again, I got that 2.5 in pocket. It doesn't hurt you as much. If you're a bounce backer here, I think the 3 might be a good spot to fire on now. If you like Cleveland, I don't know that this is going to get any higher than 3. It might even settle in at that price point before we get to kickoff tomorrow. We'll see if Adam Burke concurs what he's seen so far in the first round of the MLB playoffs. And, of course, Wes Reynolds coming up. That's all straight ahead right here on VSiN by the Books.
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4: 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Our managing editor, Adam Burke, kind enough to join us here each and every Wednesday. Give him a follow on X at Skating Tripods. Joins us here on the Progressive Guest Line. Good morning to you, sir. Adam, I'm going to put you on the spot here. Question I like to ask Jensen, I'll ask of you. You've got four elimination games here in Major League Baseball. If I set the line at 1.5 for series to advance, would you take the over or the under?
5: I would say over. I think the first two games of the day are where we see it. I think Christopher Sanchez and the Phillies even up that series against the Braves. And Hunter Brown, I mean, the Astros have their ace in a game where they need him. So I think both of those teams end up staving off elimination today.
6: That is outstanding. We're going to be opposite sides there the first day. The way they lost the Phillies with DeRon yesterday, I wonder if they can get off the deck today. But no better time to

0: themselves in the mind of the manager, you know? I mean, top of the order is coming around. Do they go to a leverage guy in the sixth or the seventh inning as opposed to, you know, maybe one of the middle relievers that they would go to during the regular season, something like that, which kind of leaks into the big takeaway from yesterday, which is, you know, Jeff Passan tweeted about this, that I'm sure you guys have talked about this already, that teams that have won game one in this best of three wildcard series are 15-1 for the series. So we saw some very, very aggressive managing in yesterday's action. Grant Taylor going 54 pitches and 2 1/3 for the White Sox. Got to think he's unavailable today. Then you also saw, you know, Cam Schlittler get really, really pushed there for New York, where, you know, if they win, game two isn't until Monday next week. So, you know, that's an opportunity where he gets a little bit of extra rest. So they pushed him farther. You know, you want, if you can help it, your three or four best pitchers to be the only guys who work for you in a playoff game. And for Boone, he knows Schlittler is the best pitcher on that roster, and he got everything he could out of him yesterday, and it was enough to kind of stretch things out until the Yankees offense got going. So, you know, credit to the teams that were really aggressive. Credit to Don Mattingly going to Yoan Duran in the seventh inning. I know it ultimately didn't work out because Austin Riley hit the three-run homer, but, again, the importance of winning game one was very much on display. Because you try to win that game, and then you worry about tomorrow. And so now it's tomorrow, and we'll see if the White Sox are hurt by not having Taylor, if the Phillies are hurt by Duran having an extra workload yesterday, and if maybe it helps the Yankees that Schlittler was able to work deep into that game and give them some really meaningful innings.
1: Yeah, I see it the same way too, Adam. I just don't know how you can fault Mattingly for trying to, as you mentioned, get that all-important game one win. It just didn't work out when you had two outs, nobody on at the bottom of the eighth, and a two-run lead. Normally you're going to get that ticket home. Let's talk a little bit before we get to some of your college football plays here. I know the Guardians are waiting to see who's going to emerge there. But for the Brownies tomorrow night against the Steelers on Thursday Night Football, are you buying it at all after this 2-1 start here for Todd Monken and company?
0: I mean, you know, the endless optimist that I am, being a Cleveland sports fan, I can't help but buy in on what's going on with this team. Look, I mean, Deshaun Watson, you know, he looked good in week two. He didn't look very good for long stretches of that week three game against Carolina, but they were able to pull that one out. The defense is playing really, really well. They're also playing very well on special teams. You know, they're not giving up any kind of returns. Andre Schmidt has been a nice find there as the kicker. Corey Bohorquez is still a pretty good punter. They're doing a lot of the things on special teams that kind of help them from a field position standpoint, and that's what this team needs. You know, they need to really pay attention to the details. And as much as I like Kevin Stefanski, as much as I kind of gave him a pass because Deshaun Watson was simply forced upon him by owner Jimmy Haslam, the Browns weren't really good at paying attention to the details on his watch. They seemed to be more engaged with that with Todd Monken. So kind of buying into the degree that I can, I still don't think Deshaun Watson is a average or above average quarterback. I think he'll be below average league-wide when all is said and done. But the wide receiver crop is good. Harold Fannin's a matchup nightmare. And the defense looks pretty decent. So this team is probably going to do my biggest fear, which is go 7-10 or something like that and have to trade up to get the quarterback that they want in the upcoming draft.
2: Yeah, we'll go check the tape. I have PTSD every time I hear that from Stefanski. We'll go check the tape. Yeah, it's just what you're paid to do is to get the details right. Also on Thursday night, we're going to have some of the college kids, some of them paid as professionals these days, go out and take the field. Weather elements could play a factor in North Texas and Tulsa. But I think, Adam, we get two offense. I'm on the over in this one. I think we get two offenses that they'll definitely go up and down. Great write-up for you on VSiN.com of this game. Your handicap and what you like in that matchup.
0: Yeah, I'm glad you mentioned the weather. It's not going to be windy necessarily, but it's going to be rainy. And we know that wind is definitely the thing that affects totals the most because it impacts your play calling, impacts your ability to throw the ball down the field, stuff like that. But this field, even though it is field turf, it's going to be pretty saturated here for this game. A lot of rain expected in Tulsa beginning overnight Wednesday on into Thursday. So we'll see if that has any impact on the game. But now is the time of year where you've got to be focusing on weather when you're handicapping because we're getting a lot more wind, we're getting a lot more precipitation, stuff like that. So those are things you definitely want to factor into the equation. And they're not always going to be as obvious as last week's nor'easter was that wound up impacting all the games across the Northeast. You know, sometimes you're just going to have to look at individual forecasts and see where the wind might be blowing, where the rain might be coming down, stuff like that. But if it is a difficult day to throw the football, and I think there's a little bit of a chance that it could be, North Texas has the better running game here. I know.

0: Tulsa has more yards per carry, but they have a couple of explosive runs in their games that kind of skew their average a little bit. And also for Tulsa here, quarterback Baylor Hayes is a true game-time decision, according to head coach Trey Lamb. Now, Hayes isn't great by any means, but he's better than Dexter Williams, who got the start last week in what was kind of a punt game for Tulsa against Arkansas. I don't think they really cared too much about that game. I think they were focused on the start of conference play and getting Hayes healthy. So we'll see. We'll see if that strategy works out for them. But Neil Brown's North Texas offense, they're running quickly with tempo. They're creating explosives through the air and on the ground. Defensively, they're not good. So I definitely understand your position on the over. But I think it's going to be hard for Tulsa's offense to keep up with North Texas in this game. So North Texas kind of been slowly coming down as an underdog. They were 2.5, then 1.5, then 1. I think the mean green is the right side in this game.
1: Adam, you know I've had my eye on Virginia Tech for quite a long time now in this offseason and for the regular season. A great start for James Franklin here, 4-0. But Pittsburgh's coming into town here, just a 3-point dog here in Blacksburg. Got a little dicey for Franklin and the Hokies there against BC. Maybe unexpected pushback there. What do you expect to happen here in Blacksburg?
0: Yeah, I'll preface this by saying, you know, this is why context matters, right? I mean, that game against Boston College last week, the weather was atrocious. I mean, the weather was so bad for that game. But Virginia Tech battled. They scored touchdowns on two of their fourth quarter possessions and then got enough first downs to run the clock out and then have kneel downs at the end. So credit to James Franklin's team for that, because Franklin is not a good in-game coach, as we know. But he was able to get the Hokies to the finish line there in that one. That being said, I like Pitt in this game plus the 3.5. And this is kind of a numbers play, to be honest with you. I think these two teams are pretty evenly matched. Neither one of them have played a good schedule thus far. That's why they're both 4-0 and unranked. But Pitt, I think, is the more dynamic offensive team. Pitt's got the better statistical profile, having played a little bit stronger of a schedule. I don't like James Franklin as an in-game head coach in these games where he's going to play close matchups. I mean, Pitt is a much more talented team than Boston College. I think James Franklin can out-talent a Boston College in-game and get by. I'm not so sure he could do that against Pitt here. And again, this could be a field goal game, so I think the hook is very important if you can get that. My line on this game is Virginia Tech minus a half a point, so it's pretty much a coin flip game for me. So I'll take the 3.5-point head start here with the Panthers.
1: I think people are picking up what you're putting down, because I'm seeing those down to 3 in a lot of spots here this morning. So those hooks starting to disappear. 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Adam, appreciate you as always, man. 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

0: A power line is more than a power line. It's maintaining the bottom line for small businesses. It's keeping the assembly line moving for our workforce. For our brightest minds, it's meeting a deadline. It's on the front line with our heroes. And on the sidelines of the biggest games. It's a direct line to our loved ones. And it's a lifeline for the most vulnerable. There's a lot on the line. NV Energy. This is what we do.
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2: We are back. It is the Wednesday edition of VSiN by the Books. Dave Ross and Jens Lewis here with you. Great conversation with Adam Burke in the last segment, talking a lot of Major League Baseball off the top of it. And I'll ask the same question I love to ask of you. When you have this many elimination games here on the docket, you don't get this, right? Well, you obviously you're going to have four winners, so you know you're going to have four elimination games that you face. I set the fictitious number at 1.5 for series to continue today. Where would you go, over or under, for the four games on tap today in Major League Baseball?
3: I think it's under. As I already said, I'm on the Braves' money line. I think the way you lose that game for Philadelphia, that is tough to come back from. Almost 30 pitches for Duran, you know, up down there for him. Crushing blow. Austin Riley, hardest home run exit velo-wise he's hit in his career. In that spot, Tyler Molle has actually been really good in the second half for the Atlanta Braves. I know you get your ace, Christopher Sanchez, on the mound. They better start fast, man, because you get all the Braves pitching resources in the back end of the bullpen that are pretty fresh as well.
2: Yeah, fascinating. Can't wait to see tomorrow our conversation to see how many of these series are still alive. But home, getting a home price dog there on a home dog for +$1.03 right now on the Braves against the Phillies. Seems pretty intriguing to me. Let's bring in Wes Reynolds. Wes Reynolds and the number one is how you can follow him on social media on X. Does a great job here, of course, on the network. Great to have you back on weekends too, buddy. So it's awesome to hear your dulcet tones here. Weekends here on the network. Let's get to some of the picks that you like, Wes. And I know one of them, I'm a little bit surprised this line opened 3 with the Bears against the Jets. And it's going up. It's up to 3.5 this morning. So Bears money coming in. Wes, where are you on that? Is it quarterback dependent to see what Ben Johnson does there at that key position?
4: Yeah, Dave. I think maybe people fell in love with the redemption story, I guess. Not really redemption, but the fact that you have a 38-year-old quarterback in Case Keenum who's still out there doing it. And he had his little girl smiling on the set with SVP at the end, and he played great. And I thought that Ben Johnson had a great game plan, but it looks like he's going to go. I think Caleb's going to be out for another week. And I'm going to take the Jets here at 3.5. The Jets, even though, you know, they're not very good, but they've been more competitive. Like, they were right in that game with Detroit. They should have beaten Green Bay in overtime. Maybe if Aaron Glenn managed the clock a little bit better at the end, they wouldn't have been stuck in overtime and would have had a chance to get a field goal at the end in regulation. But the Jets, you could kind of see that they have some pieces offensively. And yeah, is Geno Smith the future quarterback? No, but he's the right now. And they've got some young talent there, I think, on that team. And you could see some pieces there offensively. So they've been competent. Like, they haven't been a drag like a couple of these other teams in the league, even though they're going to be near the bottom of the standings. And I thought 3.5, it's like, how can the Jets only get 3.5, even though it's a backup quarterback with the Bears, who look so dominant on Monday against Philadelphia? So, yeah, that line, that turned my antlers up, shall we say. The antenna is on, seeing the Jets only getting 3.5. So, J-E-T-S, Jets for me in Chicago.
3: Fantastic. Wes, you and I as aficionados of yacht rock songs, I think you'll appreciate the synergy I'm about to bring you here. The great Hall & Oates would sing "You Make My Dreams Come True," and that's where Buffalo Bills fans are after what they just saw last week. 5 turnovers? Forget it. We got Josh Allen. We got an ability to go beat anybody. But is it a little Toto hold the line here with the Patriots coming to town, catching the 6.5 or 7, depending on where you shop?
4: Yeah, I had a Chargers bet, Jensen, and also in the Circa Million, and it was covering the whole game, and then it was like, she's gone once Jim Harbaugh went for it on fourth down there at his own 45 and didn't punt the football with about 5.5 minutes left to go and 3 timeouts. And I thought really gave Buffalo the short field. Buffalo goes and scores. So Buffalo really had no business covering that game. Not that the Chargers were great, but, you know, I'm still at a loss, you know, why the Chargers didn't cover that game and what I thought was the right handicap. But nevertheless, we move on. We're going to go against the Bills again and probably get hurt again. And taking there is some 7 out there with some juice, like -115 with the Patriots. Patriots have looked awful so far. Drake May is turning the ball over. And, you know, they just have been kind of out of sync. But I think a division game and that you're 1-2 and you haven't played well. And look, they are having to play that tougher schedule now this year. So they're getting a little bit of dose of reality. They got a very easy schedule and took advantage of it and went to the Super Bowl and got to give them credit for that. But I just think that this is priced a little bit high for a division game. There's not that much difference in talent. It's like the Patriots are a worse team necessarily position by position. They're just not playing well. So I thought this number was a little heavy, and Buffalo is a favorite, and we saw it last week, can be a little bit sloppy off a big win, and they certainly were off that win over Detroit. So I thought that was a little high. You're seeing mostly 6.5. So I think a lot of the line value shoppers were taking the Patriots early in the week, and I'm joining them.
2: Wes, the game that I was still am crestfallen about was the Dolphins. I felt like that was the right handicap last week against the Chiefs, and that doesn't get home with a late touchdown by Kansas City. And here we are again. I'm right there with you. Why do you like the Dolphins catching all these points against Minnesota?
4: Yeah, like being a relative term, of course, Dave, because this is the Miami Dolphins after all. And I would power rate them at the bottom of the league, but they're getting 11 points against a Minnesota team. Look, 3-0 is 3-0, and you never apologize for victories in the NFL. But this is a Minnesota team now for the third week in a row that has been outgained on the field and yet still win. So 3-0 coming home. Kyler Murray, not really his debut because he did play against Green Bay, but he only had 2 series. I like Miami here. I just think that's a lot of points for a team whose offense is really, really struggling, and that's a big ask, I think, to cover even against a bad team. I thought Miami played solid last week. Just got a couple breaks that, you know, where they had Kansas City pinned deep and they had the body weight penalty against Chop Robinson when he hit Patrick Mahomes in the end zone. I thought that was a big momentum changer, by the way, in that game. So you probably, if you back the Dolphins, deserved a much better fate last week.
3: All right, on to the college gridiron here, and a couple of double-digit dogs that you like as well. Seems to be a theme here, Wes. I kind of like where your head's at here. Listen, Maryland got embarrassed by UCLA this past week, and not something that I could see coming. I think there's an intrigue here with Nebraska, the way they've started. I've got Nebraska in a moneyline parlay with the Minutemen of UMass, and I am kind of on your side here. I don't know if Nebraska can cover the big number, but I do like where your head's at with the Terrapins.
4: Yeah, Jensen, it seems like we're on Mike Loxley watch already in College Park, that he might be the first Power Four coach let go after not only losing to Virginia Tech and losing to James Franklin, and we know that they're big rivals in recruiting. They're recruiting that DMV area. And then to just get absolutely boat raced by UCLA. But they got totally humiliated. No, by the way, UCLA might be pretty good. Like, I think we got to start noticing Bob Chesney's bunch and what they're doing out there in Westwood. But you have Maryland going on the road after 2 home losses. What's the best thing to do is to get away from campus and to get away from everybody and go on the road. You get Nebraska, who did open up the Big Ten season with a win after a pretty easy non-conference schedule. They go to Sparty, get the win in East Lansing. Well, next week, they've got Indiana coming in, and you've got the defending national champion. That's going to be a live scene. I think it's the big noon kickoff game on Fox there in Lincoln, and they're going to have Indiana coming in. And look, they want to be, everybody wants to be Indiana when you're the national champion. So they're looking at that game, and I think this line going through the 2 touchdowns here, Malik Washington is a capable quarterback, and now people are not only on Mike Loxley watch, but also on Portal watch, like, who's going to scoop this guy up? That's just the reality of college football today. He can make some plays, and I just thought that this number was a little rich for in-conference for Nebraska.
2: Do you ever think you'd be saying everybody wants to be Indiana when it comes to football, Wes? But that's where we are these days. How about Clemson? And I'm sure Miami, oh so close last year to being the team that everybody would be hunting for. Do you like the Tigers? Is this because you want to take them with Dabo, a play against the head coach on the other side? And Cristobal, what gets you to the way of Clemson?
4: Yeah, Clemson, we kind of gave up on them, right, after week one, after LSU just destroyed them on national TV. And then all of a sudden, they've won three in a row, and they've won two in conference. They found a running game, too, with Gideon Davidson, another 100-yard game, big game against Cal, that 75-yarder that put it away late. And Clemson defense is still solid, and this is a big ask for Miami. And we saw Miami got out to a lead, and then they kind of had to hang on for dear life in a very similar situation with a very similar line at Wake Forest. Miami's got a bye week next week before they play Florida State. So you wonder, you know, 17.5 on the road. It's a lot for Miami. So give me Dabo and the Tigers.
2: Yeah, I'm seeing some 16.5 here. I'll be shopping around, Wes, see if I still get 17.5. Great stuff as always, Wes. Great to have you back in the mix in totality. Again, if you want more VSiN, of course you do, VSiN.com, the VSiN Watch app, Gil Alexander, Kelly Bidlin, Will Hill is going to be on the program talking baseball and football next. It's VSiN, the Sports Betting Network.
5: Here's the deal. 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
4: Hello.
3: Here in studio by the grace of God. Let me explain why. Not the rain outside. No, no, no.
4: It's beautiful this morning.
3: Beautiful. We were talking about this before we got on air. When they remove the cash from the slot machines, and it usually happens a minute or two before we get on air.
4: Yeah.
3: If we come within, I don't know, 20 feet of them, oh my God, they want to sniper us.
4: It's the most interesting position to me in casino work, because it's not just circa, it's everywhere. Whenever they go to get boxes out of the slot machines, they show up on the scene like it's the FBI at a crime scene. Like, everybody clear away.
3: Never recognize us.
4: We're the most important people around. Everybody get out of the way.
3: What are these two jokers trying to do?
4: And then the funniest thing to me always is that they dress them up in these big jumpsuits, and it's like just big enough to conceal those cash boxes.
3: One of them almost lunged at me, I thought, this morning. Yeah. Anyway, we're here.
4: We're here.
3: Will Hill will join us later this hour to talk Major League Baseball, the playoffs, the postseason, as they call it in MLB, in full swing now after yesterday. We'll talk about all four games here momentarily. National Football League bets, college football bets, whatever Will's got. We'll do the Wednesday whip around, me and Kelly will. All the games, week four, I should say, in the National Football League. Paul Sporer on the MLB postseason. Hope everybody was with us yesterday. Joe Sheehan and Mark Borchard with just excellent breakdowns of Major League Baseball's postseason wild card rounds yesterday. Oh, and we have a little special Wednesday treat. We can squeeze this in on Wednesdays. Blair Rodman's going to join us for a segment, talk about his book all about sports betting.
4: Looking forward to that.
3: Yeah. We like to highlight books here. Yeah. We, of course, had Jay Cohen's great book about World Sports Exchange earlier this summer. Gina Fiore's going to join us a couple weeks from now, talk about her book.
4: Looking forward to that.
3: We got Blair Rodman today talking about his book all about sports betting, which is a really good book for sports bettors of all levels.
4: New series coming out for Gina, right?
3: Oh, yes.
4: Yeah.
3: Well, I think so, yes.
4: TV series, I believe so.
3: I mean, that girl's a whole other story.
4: I think I saw the other day Vegas Matt's got one that's being made after him, too.
3: Is that right?
4: Yeah.
3: Gina soft launching her boyfriend on Twitter. It's fantastic. It's all good.
4: Good for those guys.
3: I love that term. Soft launching her civilian boyfriend. All right. Major League Baseball yesterday. So this was great. Quadruple header. Now, look, the games could have been more competitive. The first one was the only really great baseball game.
4: Mm-hmm.
3: But obviously, people have bets on them, so, you know, if they went your way, you don't really care about that. Philly and Atlanta started it off yesterday. By the way, this will be the same sequence of games today, all the game twos. It'll start with Philly-Atlanta today. Yesterday was fantastic. Not for those of us who had the Phillies on the series, but just in terms of how it went down. 2-1 Atlanta for those who missed it. After a one-out RBI triple from Ozzie Albies scoring Michael Harris off of Alex McFarlane, who had come in relief of Jesus Luzardo. Luzardo was good, by the way. Five innings, gave a one earned run, three hits, six Ks, one walk. Pretty much everything the Phillies could have wanted from him. But the Phillies retook the lead. Top seven, one out Brian De La Cruz with a HBP. Brian Stott, single, chased Sale. And then two batters later with two out, runners on the corners. JT Realmuto with a two RBI triple that Acuna bobbled in the right field corner, 3-2 Phillies, and then Don Mattingly and the Phillies, this was the intrigue of that game, brought in Joan Duran in the seventh.
4: Mm-hmm.
3: Now remember when we were talking about this yesterday and talking about my Phillies bets, the bullpen is the bugaboo, right? That's the whole thing. God, can you just overcome your bullpen? And as Phillies fans will tell you, we got to endure a postseason with this bullpen, so Phillies got out ahead of that. They put in Duran. They were like, we're gonna go a three inning save with him. And the first five outs were great. 1, 2, 3, 4, 5. But two out in the eighth, he gave up an infield single to Harris, who's just such a tough out any which way. Then Albies got hit. First pitch to Austin Riley, parked over the wall in right center.
4: See ya.
3: 5-3 Braves, that held up. Sale 6 1/3, gave him 3 earned runs, 4 hits, 9 Ks, 1 walk. But here's the thing again for those of us who bet the Phillies in this series. It wasn't just about game one. It's about the fact that they have Christopher Sanchez going today. They are favored because it is their ace, right? The the presumptive Cy Young runner-up on the hill for the Phillies today. If they're able to extend it past the day, and obviously every team that's down 1-0 is on the brink today, if they're able to extend it, the Phillies, with Sanchez on the hill. And that's the thing, though. They're going to have to get like 8 innings out of Sanchez with this bullpen. Then you'll have Wheeler tomorrow in some form. Wheeler pitched on Sunday, so that's why I say in some form. Wheeler slash Nola. So the Phillies, despite being down 1-0, at least have that lined up in this series.
4: Did you hate the move last night?
3: No, I loved the move. Right. I would hate to hear people today play the result of it.
4: That's what's going to happen, right?
3: Of course they will. But it's sometimes things don't work out.
4: Mm-hmm.
3: The strategy is sound. The execution sometimes isn't.
4: I liked it too, just because we talked about how the starting pitching was going to be set up for these games two and three, right? So you go aggressive, try to steal that in game one, set yourself up for going forward. It just backfires, and now they're down. You got -112, -113 here at Circa on the money line for this game today. They are +250 to come back and win the series.
3: Yeah, Sanchez versus Tyler Malley going today. Giants fans everywhere are like, how the hell? Sub-2 ERA in 9 games with Atlanta for Malley. Or as we used to call him, Molly. I don't know when he became Malley.
4: I added a little bit of Phillies series price today.
3: I don't hate that.
4: We talked about it yesterday. That was kind of how Mark sounded like he was going to bet it. Played a little yesterday before game one. Played a little bit more here this morning.
3: It's the beauty of these wild card series, because you're on the brink, yet you can sort of talk yourself into, but we got our pitchers right where we want them. By the way, that's, Houston, not maybe to that extent, because Phillies at least have... It is Sanchez-Wheeler games two or potential three. But the game that fewest people watched yesterday, we knew this was coming, was the White Sox-Astros game. White Sox win it 5-2. It was a bullpen game. I love that we're in this era of baseball where it's a bullpen game to start a postseason game.
4: Yeah.
3: White Sox went up 1-0. They, in the top of the second, they got a single from Braden Montgomery. Chase Midroth with a single. Colson Montgomery with a hit-by-pitch. Then Sam Antonacci, 2 RBI single, 3-0. They actually loaded the bases after that, and Houston escaped. I mean, this could have been much worse. White Sox went on to win it 6-3, kind of coasty. But the White Sox, big up top, Hagen Smith, 3 innings pitched, didn't give up an earned run, 2 hits, 1 K. And then they closed it with Grant Taylor for 2 1/3. He didn't give up an earned run, 1 run, 1 unearned run, 2 hits, 5 Ks, 1 walk. So that's the thing. At least Houston has their ace on the hill today in Hunter Brown going up against Sean Burke. So Houston favored in today's ball game against the White Sox. So they expect to get off the schneid here. They're -144 favorites at Daikin Park, formerly Minute Maid. Then there's Boston, Yankees, and Chicago, San Diego, which we thought would be the marquee matchups of yesterday. Apologies to Philly and Atlanta.
4: Mm-hmm.
3: But those end up being the blowouts. 9-0 Yankees behind, 6 1/3 from Cam Schlittler. Didn't give up an earned run, 2 hits, 10 Ks, 1 walk, 117 pitches for Schlittler. And Ben Rice was the story. 2 ding-dongs, 4-for-5, a double, 6 RBI. What a performance from Ben Rice. We have an Optostats context for Ben Rice's performance yesterday. I mean, this was the first time in Major League Baseball history anybody did exactly what Rice did, and specifically, just to give you the exact details, this is according to Optostats on Tuesday, Ben Rice hit multiple homers, hit a grand slam, had all of his team's extra base hits, out-hit the entire opposing team. No one else in MLB history has done all of that in any game, regular season or postseason. Nice job, Optostats. That's incredible.
4: You know what? That's never happened. When I saw that one this morning, Gil, it felt like a little bit of cherry picking, right? We do a lot with these. But still. The regular season or postseason fact kind of jumped out to me. Like, in fact, we'd never seen this in the regular season either.
3: And then Michael King of the Padres said to Cam Schlittler, hold my beer. 8-0 Padres over the Cubbies. Fernando Tatis hit the first pitch out of the park in the bottom of the first. 2 batters later, Machado hit the second pitch that he saw out of the park. It was 2-0, got to 3-0, then Bogarts hit a 2-out solo shot in the 4th to make it 4-0. Merrill bases loaded, 2-out, 2 RBI single in the 5th. Then a Ty France scored on a pass ball, 7-0. Michael King, 7 innings, no earned runs, 1 hit, 8 Ks, 3 walks. He had a no-hitter through 6 1/3. I mean, we thought at one point this is going to be a little bit of a history. He did that before Nico Horner got an infield hit, the only hit off of King. He faced PCA and Bregman a total of 6 times at the top of the Cubs order, struck him out 5 times collectively. That's pretty good.
4: Not a bad outing.
3: Not bad.
4: Not bad.
3: Jesse Rogers, ESPN, Michael King, first pitcher with a no-hit bid of 6-plus innings in a postseason game since Zach Gallen in Game 5 of the 2023 World Series. Wow. Hmm. It's been a long time since someone went that far looking for a no-hitter in a postseason game. And then as far as those two last games, the 9-0 shutout Yankees over the Red Sox, 8-0 shutout Padres over the Cubbies, OptiStats letting us know that's the first time in MLB postseason history there were 2 shutouts by 8-plus runs on the same day. First time ever. So, again, competitively, not much of a day besides the Phillies and the Braves, but with the Red Sox and, you know, we talked about, okay, well, with the Phillies, you still have Sanchez and Wheeler set up. With the Astros, at least you have your ace, Hunter Brown, today. With the Red Sox, you say to yourself, okay, if we can figure out a way to get by Max Fried, we still have Ranger Suarez tomorrow against Gerrit Cole. Gerrit Cole is kind of the weak link here of these starting pitchers, if you could believe that in that series. The Cubbies, I don't know what you lean on, to be quite frank. That's the one series where I'm like, I don't know what you say if you're the Cubs. Because this Padres, again, the Padres didn't need to do this yesterday. But if they need to, they can shorten any game with that bullpen, which is just, you know, ridiculous with Mason Miller at the back, but also Morahone, Bradley Rodriguez, Yuki Matsui, who we saw yesterday.
4: Man, some of these series prices getting bet this morning. The favorites, Red Sox, are all the way out to plus 350 places.
3: Let's go Sox. Let's go Phillies, or my bets anyway. Need to get them off Schneid today. Coming back on A Numbers Game.
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3: Numbers Game, live from Circa Resort Casino, downtown Las Vegas. Gil Alexander, Kelly Bidlin.
4: Good morning.
3: You can follow him on Twitter at Kelly Bidlin. Couple things. Well, last thing about the baseball thing. Not last thing. We'll revisit baseball, obviously, multiple times here on the show. But yesterday on the show, we had not only Joe Sheehan and Mark Borchardt, but one of the things we talked about was, and it's a little... it's a little incomplete because during the pandemic year, they did play best of threes. And a couple times the pandemic year, 2020, teams did come back from 1-0 deficits to win a best of three. But since they instituted the format in 2023, we talked about this yesterday, 15 of 16 times the team that won game one ended up advancing out of the best of three wild card round. The only exception, last year's Yankees, who dropped the first game to the Red Sox in their best of three, and then they came back. Cam Schlittler's Game 3 spectacular performance sealing the deal there. So that's why yesterday you saw Phillies, and the Phillies with their bullpen, it's sort of exaggerated, with like, Joan Duran, seventh inning, get in there, buddy.
4: Mm-hmm.
3: And they talked about it before the game. They're like, we have a lead going into the seventh. That's what we're doing. You saw the White Sox with Taylor go 2 1/3. You saw the Yankees willing to have Schlittler pitch 117 pitches. Because these teams, they know about that. They know about that record. They know how important these are. Every pitch, huge in all of this. And then the WNBA playoffs last night. The Lynx are toast.
4: Happened, man. It happened.
3: So now basketball's a different animal than baseball. I talked about this yesterday, which is, and maybe this took a decade for this to manifest in the WNBA because maybe the talent wasn't spread out long, you know, wide enough.
4: Sure.
3: But now you are at a point in the WNBA where you have enough talent and it's spread enough across the league. They got to get rid of the best of threes in the WNBA because the Lynx are done. 2-done.
4: It's wild, man. Yeah, we talked about it a lot yesterday. You got to change that.
3: 2-done. And then the Fever, though, they staved off elimination. Caitlin Clark.
4: Huge.
3: 27 points, 15 assists, 7 boards. Is Wishnev on the show later? Yes, Todd Wishnev on the show later. I'm sure he'll have something to say about that. Oh, his head's going to explode.
4: I mean,
3: Caitlin Clark doing things. And then Asia Wilson lost her mind with that fan. What was she so angry about?
4: I don't know.
3: Seriously.
4: I don't know what happened.
3: Seriously. He's a fan. He did nothing that a million other fans didn't do. Stop it. Game three tomorrow. We have the two game twos with the Dream and the Valkyries trying to seal the deal in their best of three series as well tonight. They're both 4.5-point road favorites.
4: Yeah.
3: Game two.
4: Updated just championship odds here. Liberty plus 290, right? Already advanced. Aces plus 320. Valkyries plus 320. Dream plus 320. Fever still plus 950.
3: Yeah, we'll get Todd's thoughts on that a little later on the mm-hmm. show. I want to say a couple things. We're going to launch into some football stuff here momentarily. But yesterday, did you see this? Derek Stevens?
4: I did.
3: From Circa. Founder of Circa, CEO of Circa, what's his official title? Owner of Circa. Made a deal with Survivor Sweat, the Survivor Sweat Marketplace, which Crack and I have talked about for a couple years now on the show. And this just, he was on, Derek was on with Mitch and Paul yesterday talking about how it's really twofold standpoint, right? As this contest gets bigger, it's one thing for Circa to, you know, late in the contest to extend these massive lines of credit, but now that there's more and more money involved, the Survivor Sweat Marketplace, and they do such a great job, and it's visually appealing also.
4: Mm-hmm.
3: I don't think that point gets made enough about how cool looking it is also. For some, you know, shallow folks like myself, I need that kind of thing to be like, oh, this is cool. If it was less cool, I'd probably not be into it as much. But it's just great because people can monetize. This is a much cleaner, easier way to monetize not only their Circa Survivor entry, but also Circa Grandissimo. Part of you can monetize, right? Someone's on there monetizing part of their entry that's still alive. Circa Millions, you can monetize whatever percentage of that you want to have monetized. So now it's sort of this official partnership between the two, which is awesome. And then I want to shout out. Derek makes the point. This is also Crack and I have talked about. It will also continue to increase the number of people who enter these contests in the first place. Sure, would they love to win them? Of course, but we all know it's a pipe dream. But it sort of solidifies their ability to now enter these contests with the first thought being, I'm going to monetize my entry, and maybe sooner than later.
4: Right.
3: So I just think that's awesome. The other thing is, on our website at VSiN.com,
4: which is for all the hedging questions we get, yes. Right? Like, this, we always say you should have a plan with this stuff ahead of time.
3: It's so much easier now. Go
4: right
3: there.
4: Yep.
3: You know, like all the like Fezzik, like I was with Fezzik when he was like with Greg Jones. Mm-hmm. Greg Jones got all the way to the Promised Land as one of the final four a few years ago in Circus Survivor. But like the stress of all of how had to do stuff, this eliminates a lot of that. It's still going to be stressful, don't get me wrong, but this eliminates a lot of the machinations of that. And then shout out on our website, and Bill 80 had this in the newsletter, Jason Lattice does really good work for us, and he has this thing on the VSiN website called his Survivor Value Ratings, which also is aesthetically pleasing, right? Like, it's visually awesome.
4: Jason, like, does pretty much everything for the website and has from, like, day one.
3: So he, like, you know, you click on there, it's like, okay, 6,292 entries, as we talked about yesterday, left in Circus Survivor. He has a median fair value. He also then puts each entry through his model to let you know how much each is worth based on remaining schedule. This might be a little more difficult now than it will be 5 weeks from now or 10 weeks from now, but he still does place with his model a value on it. So the highest valued entry, for instance, in what Jason does on our website is actually $6,877 according to his model.
4: That's great.
3: And I think the lowest valued one is something like 2,000 something. I don't see the number exactly, but it's Jason Lattice's Survivor Value Ratings on our website. So again, and I'll say it again, as Joe Pete always asks me, hey, Gil, do people remember that you talked about Circus Survivor like a year before everybody else? No, they do not, Joe. But for someone who is obsessed with Survivor as long as I have been, amazing all of these tentacles to it now that exist. So it's not just the most brilliant, you know, again, they didn't invent Survivor here at Circa, but they certainly perfected it. And now it's got all these unbelievable tentacles to it, not just Survivor Sweat, but also what Jason does on our website. So check that out. And again, on our website, VSiN Pro Intro Offer. 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
4: Very cool. Under the contest section.
3: Yes.
4: The contest tab.
3: Thank you for that. Smart of you to navigate them there. I wasn't smart enough to do that. Okay. Anything with divisions? Real quick in the National Football League. We're midweek. We'll go through every game coming up. But I'm just curious.
4: I figured we could do a heat check, kind of just on
3: just
4: these
3: a heat
4: prices.
3: Check on these divisions.
4: How they've moved.
3: Just roll them out as soon as we can. Let's
4: AFC East. Okay. No surprise here. Bills -340.
3: Yep. I made the Josh Allen bet yesterday, as you did.
4: Plus, all right, good. We're in
3: +250 to win MVP.
4: We're still idiots because we should have done it a week ago. But
3: at least now it's like the show. It's like me getting Shohei 4-1 that year where he ended up minus a bajillion.
4: Yeah,
3: and some people had him like, you know, Jason Weingarten had him, 40-1 or something?
4: How miserable would either one of us be if this is just ends up being a Josh Allen runaway? We've been talking about it since the beginning of the season.
3: Yeah.
4: So, yep, I'm worth
3: anyway,
4: worth
3: I think that number is correct. I think this is the biggest runaway division, the AFC East. AFC South.
4: I mean, the other thing that's kind of shocking is just Bills win this week, right? What does that number move to then?
3: Oh, yeah.
4: Then you're going to win over the Pats already. Whew.
3: Jags 2-1 in the AFC South. Colts are 1-2. Both the Texans and Titans are 0-3. What's that number? I'm sorry.
4: Yeah,
3: Jags
4: sorry.
3: -146. I lost my mind there. Sorry about that. Jags -146. Colts +420. Texans are still +295, a full two games back. Titans, not like the others, at 17.5-1.
4: Man, I think you could talk yourself into some things here, but not something I'd be running to do.
3: Can you talk yourself into the Bengals? So the Ravens, Bengals, Steelers, and Browns, the entire AFC North is 2-1. The Bengals are +164. The Steelers are +750. The Browns are 18-1. The Ravens, by the way, -120. I'll even include the Ravens. Can you talk yourself into any of these four?
4: I think you can. Ravens, Bengals are still the only two I would be interested in playing. Look, easier schedules for both those teams. We talked about that, you know, during the offseason. Steelers and Browns maybe looking a little more feisty than we were expecting. So maybe the division in division play is a little bit tougher than we thought, but I think overall, still those schedules are pretty easy for those two.
3: I still think the Ravens minus 120 is the best bet.
4: Like, as I was saying, if you liked one of them preseason, those numbers haven't moved a ton. I wouldn't blame you for either one of those.
3: Let's wrap up the AFC with the AFC West. The Chiefs are 3-0, so are the Raiders. Chiefs are minus 160 to win the division. The Raiders are plus 520. The Broncos, one game back, are plus 265. Chargers at 0-3, forget about it, plus 1750. There is no bet I like here.
4: This is just a calendar alert waiting to go off for me on the Denver Broncos, because that schedule is tough here the next few weeks, but then lightens up a bit. I think that's when I'll be jumping in on that. But Kansas City, I mean, they look great.
3: Ravens, my favorite bet of the entire AFC in terms of division price right now.
4: Yeah, it's, 49ers at the 49ers, at the Chargers, Seahawks at home, and then they get a soft landing spot with the Cardinals on October 25th. So I think I'm going to get in on Denver then.
3: We'll do the NFC next. We'll save the North for Will. Will Hill, who joins us next with all of his plays, NFL, college football, Major League Baseball today, quadruple header, game twos. I believe it's games two properly. I can't say that. Coming up, numbers game. 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
7: 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Check them out. See Drew Dinsick with his little moment there on Peacock yesterday before the White Sox Astros game?
8: I think I got texted by like five people.
7: Drew said he got texted by people all over the place.
8: Really?
7: Yeah.
8: Good for him.
7: Good for him.
8: I did not know that was something he was doing.
7: Tweets, beat of the book, Jesse Welch. We got to get Paul Carr on the program soon to talk about the U.S. men's squad. There might not be any betting angles, but this team is a young, talented, and high-flying team so far. Great to watch. Okay. Sure.
8: I've been kind of wondering about the Man City punishments, too, but this is like Paul's mini vacation time from us. We don't really let him have much time off.
7: Hey, Paul, could you come and talk about the high-flying U.S. men's team? Real Knicks, a little nervous for our Bo Sox futures. I have them in two World Series matchup futures and one AL champ future. Of course, I'd much rather hit my beloved Cleveland baseball team AL champ future for both financial and personal reasons. That's the thing about the best of threes, man. Right? That's why you try to avoid them. That's why we said about the Dodgers at all costs. They got to get to a one or two seed. Cleveland did just that in a very flat earth American league. So they got the number two seed. Avoiding the best of three is the best thing that could possibly happen to you in terms of World Series probability.
8: I know this summer could feel forever sometimes, right? We're just stuck, not much going on, and we're talking about all these NFL markets coming up. But it is wild just thinking back to the sweat that is the months of the NBA and NHL playoffs. And then you get to like Major League Baseball and WNBA. And you're like,
7: so quick.
8: Game two, you better figure it out.
7: So quick by comparison. And the NBA's is interminable.
8: You've lost one game. You're in trouble.
7: LFC title records. My can't fail Megapod strategy was a winner last week. Thank you. Love you. Oh, he says Will Hill. Love you. So he says to Will. Fred Leonard's. Lynx. I can't remember what his strategy was. Lynx. Could have played best of 15 and not won that series, says Fred Lennertz. Chris Heath, Survivor Sweats, the site my proxy provided to enter my millions picks. Easy to use, visually pleasing, like you say. James, Canuck 37, does the way Philly lost that game yesterday matter toward the handicap at all today? Not sure what you mean by that, just in terms of dramatic fashion. I mean, I get back to the fact that it's...
8: No, I think going out, making the pitching decisions they did.
7: Yeah, Joan Duran, I think, was the proper decision. It backfired. I mean, it didn't work. It didn't backfire. It just didn't work in the end. And the Phillies were always hamstrung with that bullpen. So they're going to need Sanchez to... I was not even joking what I said earlier. They're going to need Sanchez to go eight innings. Got to go eight innings. Got to

0: 13 of the Megapod in 2023, mm-hmm. you did say this thing about Taylor Swift. Oh, by the way, she's getting destroyed for her new album. Destroyed.
1: Wait,
0: at least my algorithms destroy her.
1: When did she have a new album?
0: I don't know. She like releases stuff.
1: Doesn't this it happens like it's, once it's, a fiscal quarter,
0: it's
1: right?
0: It's like her release 2.0 of whatever her latest album is.
1: Oh, sure. Okay, good.
0: But it's just like
1: 2.0's here.
0: Apparently, it's awful.
1: Like, am I crazy? Or does she have new music out like every 4 months?
0: I don't know. You're asking me. Will Hill might know the answer. He's got 75 kids. They might know. Will Hill joins us now, courtesy of the Progressive Guest Line, at Not The Will Hills, where you can find him on Twitter. He is the host of the Should Have Bet More podcast. Not one, not two, but three episodes per week. Will, how you doing, man?
2: Boys, what's going on? What a great time of the year this is. Can't wait for these games to get going again today, and I appreciate you having me.
0: Are your kids into Taylor Swift at all? First, let's get that out of the way.
2: Not really. Okay. Not really.
1: Right. No, Will doesn't come in that professional. He didn't want to address that.
0: No, he didn't want to address that.
1: Yeah, nothing to say.
0: He's like, please don't ask me about Taylor Swift, those kids. All right, let's start with baseball. Let's start with your Yankees. I'm sure you're thrilled about that yesterday. Let's just take the four games in total right now. Give me the number of games that gets to a game three tomorrow. One, two, three,
2: that's
0: or
2: a great
0: four,
2: question.
0: Or zero.
2: Yeah, and it feels like, you know, we've had this for now. This is the fifth year, and I guess you can count 2020 because we did it for that year because of the pandemic, and then skipped it in 21, went back to the normal format. We have not gotten a lot of game threes. We got one last year, Yankees, Red Sox. These teams that win game one usually just win game two. These have been very short series, and it is amazing how long the baseball season is, every game, every day, and then boom, you get in the playoffs, you lose, and it could be a 24-hour postseason pretty much. You know, Phillies, all these teams, you blink and you're gone. I'll say we get three. How about that?
0: Oh,
2: we get three. We actually get a few here.
0: Which is the one we don't get?
2: I think the Yankees will win tonight. I don't know. Sonny Gray, you know, former Yankee, did not pitch well when he was a Yankee. He's kind of talked about his time there and kind of poked the bear with the fans. He puts the ball in play a lot. He doesn't blow you away with velocity. Yankees are going to load the lineup with lefties, and the Red Sox just can't hit. And who knows about Roman Anthony's status? I think that'll be a tough spot for Gray tonight. I think the Yankees We'll figure out a way to win here with Fried on the mound. So I like the Yankees.
0: I'm going to go with three. I agree with you, but I'm going to say it's the Cubs-Padres. I think that's the one that doesn't go three. This is what makes these series so fun. Every pitch, every decision, so awesome. Do you have any plays today, sir?
2: I like the Phillies. I think that, you know, Sanchez is just better than Molly. The lineups are even enough. I know that, you know, the Braves have done okay against Sanchez. Sanchez kind of peaked around the All-Star game where, you know, he was dominant that first half of the season. He had a bad start right before the All-Star break. I think it was against the Royals on like a Monday afternoon. And after that, a bad in the All-Star game, kind of mediocre in the second half. But to me, he's still the much better pitcher than Molly going here. So we'll see here if they can force a game three. I would imagine Duran is still available out of the pen. That's something you have to look at with all these guys. But hey, it's elimination game, everybody on deck. I like Philly. I like Houston to win. I just think that 145, 150 is a touch high. Brown is a, you know, a favorite, a justified favorite. It's just, do I really want to lay $1.50 with that? I don't love the idea of that, but I do like Houston to win that game.
0: Nothing on the individual games tonight between the Yankees and the Red Sox, the Cubs, and the Padres.
2: I'm going to play the Yankees. I like the Yankees, for the reasons I mentioned. I just don't know that Gray goes into that building and pitches well. You know, Yankees with all of these position players, and they've really loaded up on bats, and they can play offense, defense. They can go lefty, righty. They can do a bunch of different things. I just think they'll put enough lefties in that lineup. They'll probably figure out a way to use the short porch and hit a couple homers with all those lefties. And I think Fried will pitch well against that lineup. So I think the Yankees will be taking on the Rays, I think Saturday night, 6:30 Eastern.
0: Wow.
2: with this AL East side of the bracket.
0: Already putting them forward. You didn't have a problem with, going back to the Phillies game, you didn't have a problem with the Phillies, Don Mattingly, putting in Duran in the seventh, did you?
2: I did not. I didn't love the fact. I don't think Duran has thrown more than an inning all year, so that's usually not his thing to come in and do this for multiple innings. But, hey, go down with your best guy. Figure out the ninth inning later. I mean, a nine-out save is asking a lot, but who knows what you would have done for the ninth. Go down with your best guy. I mean, he got beat, and Riley has been struggling, and that's a guy you don't expect to beat you, but I had no problem with it. You know what? You don't trust anyone else in that bullpen. And I haven't loved Mattingly as a manager. It's funny. He was my favorite player growing up. I never thought he was a great manager, but I had no problem with the decision.
0: God, was he great as a player? How is he not in the Hall of Fame?
2: Man.
0: How is he not in the Hall of Fame? How did that happen?
2: He didn't play long. He just got hurt. I mean, the numbers, he petered out. The back injury, and he just didn't have a long enough. I mean, I know how great

0: great he was when he was great. He just didn't have a long enough kind of runway.
1: Yeah. I mean, you're probably right about that, but it's like, let's have the non-Barry Bonds Sports Talk Radio's Baseball Hall of Fame discussion. Like, those of us who saw Don Mattingly or Dale Murphy play baseball, how are they not in, but like Craig Biggio and Scott Rolen are? Yeah. Like, come on, what are we doing? Okay, you're so convinced the Yankees are getting through. Give me a Yankees-Rays series result. How many games?
0: I'll go Rays in five.
1: Okay, that's not complete homer. Rays in five? Huh. Wow. You just think the Rays are that much better?
0: I wonder what that series price would be. I just don't know if Judge is going to be healthy. Eventually, they're going to miss Judge, though. And I know, look, they got by with him last night. I just don't know. And he's going to push to play. Sounds like he wants to play, you know, wanted to play in this series. I think eventually they miss him. Tampa, they never play well in that building. I'll say Tampa wins in five, but I will be fascinated to see what that series price is.
1: All right, 24 hours from now, Will, I want to see Will Hill and then complete sphincter situation as opposed to how you're feeling. We're just chipper about all this right now. Do you have any series price, series bets going in any of these wild card series?
0: I did not. I thought everything was pretty properly priced, played some stuff game to game, and got some stuff today, but I didn't think anything jumped out to me. We talked about this a lot during the summer and leading up to the postseason. It just felt like so wide open where you could talk anybody into any of these scenarios where I think going game by game was the better scenario here. Nothing really jumped out to me price-wise.
1: And so nothing AL, NL, matchup, World Series, none of that. You have none of that in pocket.
0: I did Yankees Cubs 42-1 just to have a little, maybe a homer pick, but that's obviously on life support early on.
1: Cubs got work here. Well, it's all life support after game one, no matter, you know, right? If your team loses game one, it's all life support. Will's college football plays, his National Football League plays, week four in the NFL. And again, the name of his podcast, Shoulda Bet More, wherever you get your podcast. More with Will Hill on A Numbers Game at VSiN, the Sports Betting Network. Coming back.
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1: A numbers game. Un partido de números. For those listening in Spanish. Gil Alexander, Kelly Bidlin, live from Circa, overlooking the world's largest sports book here. We get tweets beating the book. This is from Hedging Now, Matt. Hearing your futures discussion, thoughts on a segment on guessing lines for futures. In my opinion, a little more interesting than game lines. Thanks for the show. Thank you, Hedging Now. Matt?
12: That would be more interesting since it's more difficult to do.
1: And it's also like more wide open.
12: I was thinking for Will wanted a series price. I'm going to go Rays minus 160.
1: Okay.
12: Raise Yankees.
1: Sounds about right.
12: Yeah, it's about right.
1: Stephen McComas, is it? I'm sorry. He says, oh, he's reacting to our Survivor segment yesterday. He goes, exactly the same reason why I'm picking Minnesota this week. People love the Survivor segment, man. Patrick Kelly, happy Wednesday, gentlemen. Time to ask AI just how many times Gil has said sphincter situation. I'm sure they'll have an answer. Scott, New York Mets 16, how can you have the nickname Donnie Baseball and not be in the Hall of Fame? It's an excellent point. And LFC title records. Oh, his Megapod strategy involves fading a certain Titan lover's picks, just a bit provoked by Todd Wishnev. Todd Wishnev talks a lot of schmack on the Megapod. Let's bring in Will Hill to defend himself, for God's sakes. Defend his honor. At not the Will Hill is where you can find Will on Twitter. VSiN host Will Hill as well. We sort of...
12: Mm-hmm.
1: And Megapod star Will Hill. Will joins us now again, courtesy of the Progressive Guest Line. Will, Todd talking a lot of schmack this year, isn't he? A little bit more than normal.
0: He is, and that was about to be. And look, I, you know what, your record is what it is, and I just try to, you know, not cry about bad beats. That was about to be the most frustrating Megapod slate for me. Oh. I almost lost three games by half a point. If Baltimore didn't get at the end, I would have lost over 52.5 on 52. And I had Chargers plus 7.5, and they're up 10. They're up the whole game. They lose the way they lost in the Jets lines. I had Jets plus 6.5, and it was tied with 4 minutes to go. So
1: sure.
0: That was a frustrating one, but on to this week. Should
1: on
0: be fun.
1: To this
0: we
1: week.
0: Got, what, the Bear, Chris
1: the
0: Felica?
1: The Bear, week, Christopher so. Felica. Yes, he's the rotating guest this week. Yeah, it was same thing. I had 1-2. I had Baltimore and the Saints. They both had double-digit second-half leads. Yep. Nope. All right, let's do this. Let's pay off the what we were talking about earlier because we went through the AFC division. This is just a heat check, Will. You can join us for this. Division by division, is there a division price that you like right now? We went through the AFC. The only one I really liked was Baltimore at minus 120 in the AFC North. How about the NFC East? Eagles and Giants 2-1, Cowboys and Skins 1-2, Eagles minus 125, Cowboys plus 250, and both the Giants and Washington hovering around 7-1. Any of that interest you at all?
0: Nothing I'm cutting in line to bet. If anything, I don't want to lay a price with the Eagles. I just can't figure out the Eagles. You know, it's been a couple of years where they're really good. We over-exaggerate their issues, and sometimes it's like, wow, their issues are glaring, and there's an issue with the coach. It would be Dallas plus 250 or nothing, but not, I don't think I like it enough to bet it.
12: Yeah. Yep. Same here. I think Eagles offense has legit problems. I think they have real issues here. Cowboys, I don't know that I'm ready to jump in and make this bet, but I'm keeping my eye here on this one.
1: I mean, Dallas, you could say they could be... They could be 2-1. They could be 0-3. They could be anything at this point. NFC South. Everybody's 1-2 except for Todd Bowles. Buccaneers are 0-3. And Todd Bowles said, "Hey, look, we're only one game out of first place." He actually said that. Saints are plus 134 to win the NFC South. Panthers are plus 250. Falcons are plus 350. Bucks are plus 550. Isn't the Panthers plus 250 the best bet here?
12: Sure.
1: Will?
0: Sure. Atlanta plus 350. I know how bad it looked the first 2 weeks, but Penix, they got a professional-ish quarterback in there last week, and it looked pretty good. I'd probably go with Atlanta plus 350, if anything.
1: Okay. NFC West, best division in football. Cardinals accepted. Niners are 3-0. Seahawks 2-1. Both the Rams and Cardinals are 1-2. The Niners are minus 105. That might surprise some people.
12: Yeah.
1: Seahawks plus 230. Rams plus 265. And the Cardinals, not like the others, at 150-1. Do you almost have to... I don't even believe I'm about to say this. Do you almost have to take a flyer on the Cardinals at that number? Give me 150-1 on anything, and you have to bet it.
12: As high as we are on that offense, no. I don't think so. One of these three teams is going to beat them out for sure.
1: What is it? Give me 10,000-1 on anything.
12: Yeah, I think that's what it is, yeah.
1: What do you like there, Will?
0: Seahawks plus 230. I think last week, I know they gave up a big number in terms of points to Commanders, but there was some flukiness involved there. You can give them a pass for one performance. I think they'll be fine. I would go Seattle plus 230.
1: Two things. How dare you call that flukiness? And secondly, I agree with you completely. Seahawks plus 230. I agree with you completely.
12: Man, both them and the Rams, just pretty tough schedules here. But if you wanted to, there's worse ideas out there to me, Gil, than you could grab some Seahawks plus 230 right now. Rams got at the Eagles and then the Bills at home. You could possibly grab a piece of them, too. I don't know. I would be feeling pretty good with both of those.
1: Chris Velika's dream of the Rams starting 1-4 remains alive.
12: Yeah, it's alive.
1: All right, and then we save the best for last. Best for last because it's you and you love the Vikings and you're a homer. NFC North, yeah. Vikings 3-0 plus 144. Not minus money, Will. Lions are plus 160 at 2-1. Bears are plus 390 at 2-1. And then the Packers are plus 960 at 1-2.
0: Yeah, and I liked Minnesota. I gave them out before the year at plus 550, and they're 3-0. And honestly, it hasn't looked as good as I thought it was going to look. Murray has not played well. The offense has been great. It just doesn't feel sustainable. I'd probably go Detroit at plus 160. I'm tempted by the Bears and that offense. I just don't know. And they're both, the Bears and Lions are both bad on defense. All these teams have their flaws. I'll go a little bit chalky here. I'll say the Lions at plus 160, but I can understand the Bears at almost 4-1.
12: Yeah.
1: I agree with you again. I think it's the Lions at plus 160 just because the schedule's so bad. They will be getting defensive reinforcements. So I think it's the Lions. But if you could just have the Vikings be the last undefeated, I'd appreciate it, Will. Right, that's all I'm asking.
12: I think Will's right on the Vikings. So I think whether you want to look Lions or Bears here, maybe when you get a little bit better news on Caleb, I think those are pretty good prices you could easily make a case for right now.
1: If you had to bet one, what's the favorite of all of them then?
12: Ooh, good question.
1: I'm going to say Seahawks over $2.
12: Man, I don't know. This Bears price, but not right now because I want Caleb news.
1: Hmm. Okay. Will, NFC, excuse me, not NFC, NFL, week 4, what did you end up betting?
0: Haven't jumped on a ton yet. I'll give you an award, though. Jalen Daniels is 80-1 for Rookie of the Year.
1: Wow.
0: The Tampa Bay quarterback. Baker Mayfield has not played well, so we assume Baker in a month or so when he cuts back, and he's going to be out at least a month, but we assume he's going to get his job back, but no other quarterbacks are playing. This is a quarterback award. He's extremely talented, Daniels. He can run. He's got a big-time arm. So I actually think Daniels at 80-1 is not the worst bet. And you know, speaking of Minnesota, I do like, and I haven't decided what I'm going to do with Megapod yet, Miami plus 10.5 is a lot because who knows if Jefferson's going to play. Minnesota, I don't think Minnesota ran a play from the red zone last week. They're just not really doing much on offense. It's all defense. I don't love the idea of Flores going against Malik Willis. That could lead to turnovers and turnovers for touchdowns, all those things. It's just having watched Minnesota as much as I watched them, it's hard to lay 10.5 with that Vikings team right now.
1: Yeah. But a great survivor play, I would say. Wow, I did not expect the Jalen Daniels call at 80-1 here for Offensive Rookie of the Year, but interesting path.
12: I like it. I mean, like Will said, man, the only quarterback that's going to be playing, and this, you and I talked about it Monday, man, I think this Baker thumb, like I know they're trying to downplay this a little bit, but that scream right as he went down, I think this could be a little bit.
1: The path is what we're looking for, and Will just laid it out there as the only quarterback playing. College football, anything from you this week?
0: Yeah, what? Over 56.5 Florida and Missouri. Watching that Florida team, it looks like they're going to score 35 plus points against pretty much everyone. It's 56.5. Florida's still not great defensively. So I think these overs with Florida, I don't know the market has caught up to how good Florida is. offensively. I also took West Virginia +3.5 against Iowa State. Iowa State's a team I've been following closely because I have their under-season win total. And they've been a little bit better than expected, but they're at the point where they're laying over a field goal against West Virginia. I think that's just more of a toss-up game. I know West Virginia was awful last week defensively, gave up over 600 yards, but West Virginia did run for, I think, 335 yards. So to me, shootout, last team with the ball, a very close game. So West Virginia +3.5 and over 56.5 Florida and Missouri.
1: Remind me, did you have some future on a like a group of five or somebody getting to the college football playoff or something like that?
0: Jumped in on Western Michigan. Bear,
1: that's right.
0: Had Bear on my podcast last week. He said, hey, if they beat Boise, there's a path. That path, the road is closed on that path. They got thoroughly dominated. So that so many of these bets that you make at long shot odds, they look good. You get CLV, it gets so close, doesn't get home. This is not the case. This was quick and painless. That one will not be getting home.
1: All right. Listen, we got to be Wishnev in the Megapod this year. Enough of this. Like we need to stifle that guy's mouth. He comes on. He doesn't even know he's starting for the Bears. He ends up hitting that play. Like, this is his thing. We got to beat him.
12: How many years in a row has he won?
1: Oh, he's, well, first of all, he counts one as a win that wasn't a win. It's a whole thing. But he's only won, what has he won? He didn't win last year. The guest chair won last year.
12: The guest chair.
1: Yeah, he won the host division.
12: I won the Megapod last year.
1: You were part of, weren't you like 3-0?
12: I did go 3-0, I believe.
1: There was a lot of 3-0s last year. Yeah, a lot of 3-0s.
12: Oh, yeah, I was right in the middle of like a run, right?
1: Run of 3-0s. So let's not get embarrassed. Will, appreciate it. I hope your Yankees lose. How about that?
0: No, come on. By the way, Yankees will be favored, I think, over the Rays. I don't think Rays -160 is right, so I think the Yankees will actually be favored.
12: Hmm. Okay. Will's betting my price.
1: Without Judge, they'll be favored? Still with that pitching staff?
0: I think so.
1: Maybe you're right.
0: Yeah. Slightly.
1: As long as they have that starting rotation, they're in play for that. Will Hill, everybody, at Not The Will Hill. Should Have Bet More, the name of his podcast. Megapod and VSiN host. There you go. Coming back on A Numbers Game right here at VSiN.
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1: 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It's Gil Alexander. It's Kelly Bidlin.
12: Hello.
1: I'm from Cirque or Circusino. Couple things. One, Drew Cornbread Maxwell, our producer in training, has reached the comfort level of just cutting me off air, which I love, right?
12: Mm-hmm.
1: He wouldn't have done that 2 weeks ago, but now he's like, hey, I need you to shut up for a second. I did say something. He didn't say shut up, but I appreciate that.
12: Yeah. And say then, shut up next time.
1: Drew. And then two, this is on Twitter, Rockette Morton. This is a bit of a groundswell this year, I've noticed. I don't know if it was because we did the Megapod on Tuesday the first week and then Wednesday the second week, and then had the audacity to go back to our normally scheduled Thursdays on the last couple weeks. That three? Well, maybe it's only been three. Oh, yeah, this week and last week. Rockette Morton says, listen, you delay the Megapod until Thursday because of news, right? I said yesterday, I was like, yeah, we don't want to do it too early because other stuff will happen later in the week. He says, then why even have Drew on Tuesdays? Anyone listening to the Megapod on Wednesday will listen to a numbers game Thursday, Friday for any updates or changes. Also, that's what X is for. Well, I'll tell you what, Rockette Morton, you're in luck. Next week, and the following week, we are going to do the Megapod on Wednesdays. Has to do with scheduling changes, but that's not the point. You're going to get your wish the next two. So this week it's Thursday. The next 2 weeks it'll be Wednesday. After that, we'll see. I think back to Thursday.
12: I think we'll see. People excited with doing it earlier in the week.
1: I appreciate the interest and everything. And the numbers are great.
12: The only thing I would say to that specific tweeter is you got to keep in mind you can't exactly count on every member of the audience being the same for a numbers game in the Megapod.
1: That's right. The Megapod audience actually predates the numbers game audience. Minky Monkey Man. Hey, fellas, did you notice the amount of empty seats at the Braves game yesterday? I know the ATL isn't the greatest sports town, and it was on a Tuesday afternoon, but come on, it's a playoff game. This was always the knock on the ATL. By the way, Al Michaels, that's what they were chanting. This was knock on Atlanta when they were winning division titles for 14 straight years or whatever it was. That they're just a horrible sports town. And yesterday it sort of came back to the fore. Yeah. I don't know. It's sort of like, it's again, if you're from like Boston or Chicago or Philly or New York, like real great sports towns, nothing is going to ever compare. I don't know where Minky Monkey Man is from, but nothing's going to ever compare. I always say this when I lived in the Bay. Whenever Cal would play Stanford, they'd call it the big game. And I would just sort of giggle to myself. Having grown up on the East Coast, I'm like, you guys don't care that much about this. It's like 5 days of you guys getting excited about Cal Stanford. Because it's California. They got other stuff to do.
12: Yeah, man. We always say same things about... It was usually L.A., Miami, right? Like, it's tough. There's other things to do.
1: It's kind of sunny outside.
12: You want to go to the beach and enjoy outside. Let's see. Andrew Maxwell sending me this. Attendance at game one of the early wild card games since MLB went to the best of three format. So this is Lowest attendance numbers. Lowest attendance numbers, Philly at Atlanta this year, 30,000.
1: Yeah. I don't want to make an excuse, but you also don't know that you're going to necessarily host. Atlanta did, so they don't have this excuse. I was going to make the excuse. Sometimes you don't know that your team is going to host the wild card series. It sort of just happens the last day of the year. But Atlanta knew, so they can't use that excuse.
12: Oh, this is, I'm sorry, this is the first, so since this started, the first wild card game of the day, game one attendance numbers. Okay, 30, that was the number yesterday. 2025, this is pretty interesting. At 2025, Detroit at Cleveland was a little over 26,000 people in attendance. 2024, Detroit at Houston, 40,000. 2023, Texas at Tampa, 19,000. Sub 20,000. 2022, Tampa at Cleveland, a little over 30,000.
1: Jeez.
12: Good stuff, Maxwell.
1: Good job, Maxwell.
12: That from Ken Segura?
1: And primetime Leon Sanders. Yo, hey, man. Have you considered simply pointing at Wishnev during your ping pong matches while he's serving or while he's ranting on the Megapod? If it bothers Asia so much, it's got to get to the head of a mentally unbalanced wannabe athlete like Toddy. Wow. Yeah, I'll get back to the Asia thing again. What the hell was she so mad about? Really? He's a fan. Billions upon trajillions of bajillion fans have done that before in any setting. You got triggered by that, Asia? Come on. Stop it already. All right, whip around.
12: Wednesday whip around.
1: We have it open. Let's hit it.
0: The guys check in on all the NFL line movement, injury updates, and give their thoughts on every game on the board. It's the Wednesday whip around.
1: All right. Thank you, Ryan. Appreciate it. It's the Wednesday whip around. I think is how you actually pronounce that.
12: That's right, man. Thursday night football. And this line continues to get weirder to us, Gil. Maybe I could say us. Steelers, it has hit three many places. Steelers, 3-point road favorite at Cleveland. Total, that's settled in at least 38.5.
1: I mean, I want to play the Browns. I haven't yet. I haven't bet it yet. But it's Browns or nothing for me. I just don't think the Steelers are a better football team than they are. It's pretty simple.
12: I don't think there's that big a difference. It's kind of...
1: The Browns, we said this before the season, the Browns, you know, quarterback's the question mark, but they have players everywhere else.
12: Okay, so I know this number is being affected by this Thursday night trend. I know Cleve tweeted this out and has been all over this the past few years. Since 2000, first-time head coaches coaching their first Thursday night football game, 20-40 straight up. That's overall home dogs, 3-18 straight up, 6-14 against the spread.
1: Todd Monken applies, as Dr. Bob would say.
12: He applies.
1: Todd Monken applies. Well, if you believe in that, then you'll be backing Pittsburgh.
12: This is kind of like your Carolina bet when we get to that later. Yeah. It's just like a full three on the other side.
1: I don't
12: think I'm going to be betting it, but man. And then the way these two offenses and defenses, I guess, have looked the past couple weeks, I'm a little surprised by this total being as low as it is.
1: Let's just talk about that trend for a second. Let's just forget about the numbers for a second and just talk through it. Is that more about the new coach doing something rookie-ish, you know, on a short week, or is that more about the more veteran coach knowing how to handle it?
12: That's a great call. I think it's probably a bit of both.
1: Yeah.
12: I do think there's something to the new coach trying to figure out his scheduling early, you know, in a season, right? And this is also, I didn't even get to the part, sorry, early in the season, first 8 weeks. Overall, these coaches are 5-19 straight up, 6-18 against the spread. At home, 0-7 straight up, 1-6 against the spread.
1: Cleve T.A. adds, when it's early in the season, first 8 weeks, and coach is still figuring things out, it's 5-19 straight up. Home dogs, 0-7 straight up. 1-6 against the spread, first 8 weeks of that situation. Talking about since 2000, first-time head coaches coaching their first Thursday night football game. But as he says at the top, doesn't mean it's, he said, foolproof.
12: Mm-hmm.
1: Or foolproof. Yeah. Okay. To me, it's still Cleveland. I am going to have the nerve to buck that trend and say it's Cleveland or nothing for me.
12: Yeah, me too. But are you going to bet it? Like, I don't think I'm going to bet it.
1: Well, you know how Dr. Bob would use this information that Cleve has given us? Maybe not as, you know, I mean, 20-40 is a big enough sample size.
12: Yeah.
1: The first one. Bob would, if his math model gave him Cleveland, but then he saw this in the trends, what he refers to as technical analysis, right, that he would have gotten via the Buckeye database, this would be enough perhaps to just take him off the game.
12: Mm.
1: So I think that's kind of how I view it.
12: That's a good call.
1: Yeah.
12: Me too. One pro Browns note. Browns 11-1 in Thursday night football games at home, including 4-0 against the Steelers.
1: Different Browns iterations.
12: Yes, yeah. That's where Gil and I like to land on trends. Think about what I just said. 11-1 in Thursday night football games at home. That goes back quite many years, a lot of years, and a lot of quarterbacks.
1: That's only trumped by when people give you college football trends from decades. They're like, yeah, you realize they turn over, right? College football players.
12: The Washington Wizards are 6-22 on Tuesday nights at home over the last 10 years. Okay. All right, London Town, Colts. Commanders, Colts, 3.5-point favorites.
1: Oh, they got
12: this
1: a hook
12: game.
1: Now, too, huh?
12: Yeah, 47.5. All the threes, are wiped out. I don't see a single one.
1: I said Colts minus three, just because I think that's the perception when it's not Jaden Daniels. But, 3.5 is starting to get a little too much to me. To me, this would be taco holders or nothing. Commodores or nothing.
12: What a Jaden back at practice.
1: Yeah.
12: I would think they're going to take that a little easy, but...
1: Think about, he'll wear a brace on the left arm.
12: I mean, it is the left arm. I don't want to make light of it, but...
1: No, again, Caleb Williams, Jackson Dart on Monday night, and then Jaden Daniels. They all got hurt the same 2 days, right, the same week. The return of Jaden Daniels being first is a big upset. We did not think that...
12: I'm not surprised by that.
1: You're not.
12: I'm not.
1: But remember, he missed multiple games with it last year, he should not have come back.
12: I know. Still just can't go. Like I'm laughing at Twitter today, of course, because you're getting all the beat reporters with Jaden Daniels back at practice. Check him out. Guess what, Gil? He looks pretty good. He looks like he can still run and throw a ball with his right arm.
1: Yeah, he's pretty good.
12: All right, next up, early window, 1 Eastern, Patriots at Bills.
1: Yeah, man.
12: Bills 6.5 and 48.5.
1: The Bills are, let me just say this about the Bills, because as someone who lost on the Bills against Jacksonville 1 year, remember that game in Jacksonville where the Jaguars beat him 9-6?
12: Mm-hmm.
1: I think that was the second year of Survivor or the third year of Circa Survivor. The Bills are capable of a clunker every once in a while.
12: Oh, and this roster is set up perfect for it.
1: Yeah, and last week...
12: The defense is not good.
1: They tried everything to lose that game last week.
12: Yeah.
1: So I'm not going to sit here and tell you the Bills are going to blow the Patriots off the field. On the other hand, Drake May has zero confidence right now.
12: Yeah, it's bad.
1: So I get this line. I don't have a bet on it.
12: I don't hate the idea of a Bills money line in a parlay if you're doing something like that. Drew said he's just going to keep betting them till he thinks this adjusts correctly. I don't hate that either.
1: Yeah.
12: Do you have any more? I don't have any more confidence in New England this week than the Chargers last week. It's basically the same line.
1: Yeah. I feel the same way. I don't have any confidence in the Patriots winning. I think the Bills are a potential survivor play. We went through it yesterday. I don't love them as a survivor play, but they certainly have to be a thought for you in Survivor. More of the Whip Around on the other side. Week 4 on A Numbers Game at Veasan.
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1: 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Still to come, Blair Rodman, the author of... really co-author, because I want to give Anthony Curtis and Frank B. their due as well. All About Sports Betting, book that's out. We'll have Blair in studio here momentarily. Paul Sporer on the Major League Baseball quadruple header today as well. Game twos. And Toddy Wishnev a little later on, WNBA and more.
12: Nick Whalen as well.
1: Left
12: to go.
1: Nick Whalen. Oh, we got... Man, we better squeeze it all in.
12: Right, man.
1: And we got the rest of the whip around here. Oh, and I forgot the biggest news of the day. My little buddy, Owen Wright, workout with the Raiders this morning. I could be a Raiders fan very soon.
12: Nice, man.
1: Come on, O.
12: Undefeated Raiders.
1: The undefeated Raiders.
12: That is crazy.
1: Let's go, O. Let's get this done. All right, whip around. Let's continue. What do we got?
12: Jets, Bears, early window. Three and a halves are out there if you're looking to bet either side here. 43 and a half, your total.
1: We still don't know about the who Ben Johnson... You know, because there's no official announcement. Will it be Case Keenum? Will it be Tyson Bagent? Secret agent man? Secret Bagent man? Who would you go with, by the way, if you were Coach Bidlin?
12: Bagent.
1: Really?
12: Yeah. I mean, he's played more here recently, right? We've seen that. And he was the backup for a reason, right?
1: He's good every time he's in.
12: Said too, right?
1: Yeah. Well, I don't know. No official announcement yet. We shall see. No play for me. You?
12: Yeah, this is what I think the game I want no part of this week. We'll see. But I think this is going to be the number one pick for me, a game I want no part of. Jets-Bears.
1: Jets-Bears. Okay.
12: All right, early window. We've got Jags at the Bengals, 1 Eastern. Bengals still holding on as a 2.5-point favorite everywhere, heavily juiced most places. Total up to 51 and a half. These 2.5s are driving me crazy so far this season.
1: So many 2.5s. Well, I bought it to 3. I'm on the Jags plus 3. Plus 3 minus 122 is my price on the Jaguars. I just think they're a better football team all around. Jaguars have been nothing but solid. They honestly could be and maybe should be 3-0. They kind of gacked that game against the Broncos.
12: Yep, could be. Easily could be.
1: They blew out their other two opponents, the Browns and the Patriots. I like Jaguars here. I don't know that that Bengals defense... I mean, we saw that Bengals defense last week. They are who we thought they were. Apparently not the improvement they were hoping for, at least based on that game. I got the Jags plus three.
12: Yeah, well, one game, but yeah. Look, I think it probably makes sense that Bengals defense is really somewhere in between what they put on display the first couple weeks and last week, right, where they got carved up by the Steelers. So, like the Jags, too. I thought this would be closer to a pick 'em in that game. I'm not surprised we're not seeing a three yet, because I wouldn't make this three. I bet the Jags money line a little bit last night, but then in a bunch of teasers for me as well.
1: My Cardinals are 2-point favorites now at the Giants.
12: Yeah, this has moved all the way to Arizona 2-2. I had them teased up when they were dogs. I will not be doing the same thing with the other side here.
1: Jameis Winston and the Giants. Jameis got to show something, man. This could be over for your guy, Jameis.
12: Could be, but I don't really... I know it's been a couple days now. I don't really get this J.J. McCarthy move.
1: Yeah, I mean...
12: Like, what's the upside? The upside is J.J. McCarthy comes in and leads them to the playoffs, and all of a sudden you've got a quarterback controversy on your hands heading into next year?
1: The upside is they're hoping he was worthy of a top 10 pick, I guess. I don't know.
12: And exactly what I said happens? Yeah, like, I guess that's a good thing.
1: I'll say what Adam Burke said the other day, because I said this at the time, too. I get it. He won the national championship. I never thought he was good. Like, I never thought he was an NFL quarterback. He was certainly good enough to manage that. He was not asked to do a lot throwing-wise that year. He didn't have to. I don't know if people remember how high folks were on him in the draft. Like, oh, J.J. McCarthy. I have a buddy who's like, oh, he's going to be the best player in the draft. I had like a 10-year dinner bet with somebody who's like, if J.J. McCarthy turns out to be the best player in the draft, you get all the other quarterbacks. I'm like, okay, I'll take that bet.
12: All those others.
1: Yeah, so apparently 10 years from now, I get a dinner for my buddy Juan.
12: I know it should show some signal with them adding him this week. I'm not convinced that we see him like at any point. Like, Jameis Winston was doing sideline reporting for the World Cup a couple months ago. Let's give the guy a couple weeks to warm up.
1: If Jameis has a bad game, you don't think J.J. McCarthy talked
12: to him? No, if he has a bad game, yeah, I think. Okay. Yeah. But I think it should be no surprise if Jameis turns it around this week against the Cardinals.
1: I'm not betting it.
12: All right, I've got the Cardinals in the teaser, but that's long gone. Rams at Eagles, 1 Eastern. 3-point favorites are the Rams.
1: Rams minus 3 was my guess. This is where I think it should be.
12: Yep, it is 3 across the board. I was looking to see if we'd get reposted at 2.5. I'd probably be in on the Rams, but nothing for me here.
1: Agree with what Will said, though, about the Eagles. What are the Eagles? Do we really, like, of all the NFL teams, you have 32 NFL teams, they are in that group of, what the hell are they, teams?
12: I think they got major offensive concerns.
1: Yeah.
12: Really, really do. Okay, keep on cruising. 1 Eastern, Packers at the Bucks.
1: Packers up to 4-point favorites because it is Jalen Daniels, and it's just sort of an unknown. Not that the Packers are any good.
12: God, they've looked terrible. How about the ATS streaks for these two teams? Bucks, 0-12 ATS in their last 12 games. The Packers, 0-8 ATS in their last 8 games.
1: Something's got to give. Unless the Packers win by 4.
12: Unless the Packers.
1: That's right.
12: Oh, man.
1: Nothing.
12: Yeah.
1: What's the number you need to play Jalen Daniels here?
12: That's a great call. Probably still a full 6.
1: Okay.
12: I'll just sit on the sidelines.
1: That's true.
12: Like, I think the total's a little interesting. It would be under, like, 40.
1: Meh.
12: Like, the Bucks' offense does not look great. All right, we've got Titans, Ravens. Ravens, 11.5-point home favorites, 43.5 your total.
1: Yeah, I'm not laying it, but they're a great survivor pick.
12: I think there are a lot of different teaser options this week. If you're looking at a 10-point teaser, I think Ravens' leg is a good one there, obviously. Gets you under the 3. And then, yeah, consider for survivor and others. Cowboys at Texans, 1 Eastern.
1: Yeah, I was surprised the Texans were favorites here. I thought the Cowboys would be a tick of a favorite. Texans still getting respect, 2.5-point favorites. They have shown nothing, but they are getting Nico Collins back, it appears, this week.
12: That's huge.
1: And that needs to be said about the Texans, right? Stroud has not had options at wideout.
12: Nico Collins is so good. He's so good, too. South Point finally going to 3 on this game. This is another one where it is just 2.5 everywhere with a lot of heavy juice on this Texans side.
1: South Point doesn't raise juice. They just move the number.
12: Exactly. Yep. There we go. All right. Dolphins at Vikings, 4:05 Eastern. Vikings 10-point home favorites, 39 is your total.
1: All right, I bought this down to 9.5. minus 113 earlier in the week. Vikings, the best survivor play on the board. I do not know how the Dolphins score on them.
12: Yep. In on the under at open, that was like 42. You still couldn't get me to bet the over even at current number 39 because of what you're saying. How are the Dolphins scoring? And the Vikings offense hasn't looked all that great. Okay, 425 Eastern. We got Chiefs at the Raiders. Chiefs 4.5-point road favorites, 47.5 to 48 is your total.
1: Winner in first place in the NFC West, 2-3-0s at Allegiant. Chiefs favored by 4.5. No play for me.
12: I think the Chiefs tied into a 13-point teaser.
1: This was exactly my guess, 4.5.
12: Yeah, I think that's a pretty fair line on that game. Okay, we've got 425 Eastern, Broncos at 49ers. The 49ers, 2.5-point home favorites, 48.5 is your total. The Denver Broncos have been 2.5-point favorites or dogs in every week this season.
1: It's amazing. This is a great game, by the way, at Levi Stadium in Santa Clara. We're going to learn a lot about both teams here. There is no play for me. This was my guess on the number as well. Was it my guess? No, I think I had the Niners by more.
12: I think you did, too, yeah. DraftKings at 3 on this game. Otherwise, it's heavy 2.5s again everywhere.
1: Yeah, I actually had this. I had the Niners at 4.5. But the whole thing was we need to know who's playing for the Niners until we have a better read of that.
12: Which is
1: going to require all week, by the way. So.
12: And it's just just another crazy Niners season already. Yep. Like, they look great. Brock Purdy's awesome. Probably the MVP so far. But, like, every week it's another injury. All right, 425 Eastern, Chargers at Seahawks.
1: Bet this down to -6.5 or bought it down to -6.5, -123. Love the Seahawks here against the Chargers. I think the Seahawks take a lot of their frustration out after losing to Washington on the Chargers, who are a hapless, no-account bunch.
12: Yeah, I like the Seahawks. No bet for me, though. Sunday Night Football, Lions at the Panthers. Lions, 3.5-point road favorites. This total up to 51.5.
1: Panthers plus 3.5, my favorite bet on the board. I think the Panthers are a better balanced football team across the board than the Lions are.
12: Don't hate it. Like the over, too. Monday Night Football, Falcons at the Saints. Saints, 2.5 to 3-point home favorites. Saints bet for me.
1: I guess -3, and it is now -3 reduced juice. I think this is where it should be.
12: Yep.
1: Okay. Blair Rodman, next. All About Sports Betting, his new book. Let's take a break and talk about that on A Numbers Game at Visa, the Sports Betting Network.
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1: 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Gil Alexander live from Circa. We love highlighting great gambling books, great sports betting books here on the show, as you know, from time to time. Today is no different. This gentleman is Blair Rodman. He is a former poker player, a sports bettor, and he has put together a book with Anthony Curtis and Frank B. over there at Huntington Press. I will do the visual here. It's called All About Sports Betting. Blair, kind enough to join us in studio this morning. Nice to meet you, man.
24: Nice to meet you, too.
1: First of all, a lot of sports betting books have come across in the last, handful of years. Why did you want to write one?
24: This was a 7-year project. And after the SCOTUS decision was coming down, Anthony came to me and said, we need a sports betting book. I said, okay. And, you want to write it? Sure. And my vision was a little different than his.
1: What was yours and what was his?
24: He wanted a basic book, ABC, how to make bets, what are bets, how to do all this stuff. And I started out, okay, but I had other things I wanted to do. I spent 10 years with a major sports betting group in the 90s. I've always wanted to tell that story. So mm-hmm. I told that. And then I started working on stuff. And as time went by, I added more and more. I'd do a big thing on sports betting history. Then I go through all the different types of bets, where to bet, how to bet, if you're going offshore, how to handle agents and all that kind of stuff, how to deposit, how to withdraw, all the basics.
1: This is what I love so much, not to interrupt you, this is what I love about this book, is just what you described, which is it is very deliberate in how you did it. So as you said, it's the nuts and bolts first. It's your 10 years in that group, but and then it's all about like touts and bad beats and the third part, that kind of thing. And then you have these QR codes that make it more than just a book. It's really a full immersive media experience because you go in with the QR codes, you go into sort of sections that might not appeal to everybody, right? And so I think that's what sort of sets your book apart. When did you come up with that idea?
24: I didn't. Anthony did.
1: Anthony did.
24: I had lots of links, just URL codes, and said, no, let's do it with the QR codes. So there's a ton of them, links to great stories and podcasts and things like that. And, as it got on, then he said, we have to have a strategy chapter. I'm like, okay. So I started writing from the things that I know and he knows. And then Frank Vetti has been friends with us for a while. And when he came on board, that really put it over the top.
1: Yeah.
24: So we have a 100-page strategy chapter called Can You Win? because I go through the 10 years with our group where we obviously won. And I said, if we won, can you win? And one reason I want to write about the group is to show people who have, you know, illusions or delusions of thinking they can be a professional sports better, and it's not a lot of work. It's a lot of work. You know, we are 7 days a week, 14 hours a day for 7 months of the year. And, you know, quit. We didn't want to do baseball. We needed a break. But I want people to understand that if you want to be a professional sports better, it's amazing.

0: wondered if all these years later you'd be like, oh, I wish I had done this a little differently, but you have none of that?
1: Not really. Yeah. You know, it's basically how to play in No Limit Hold'em tournaments against the best players. And at the time I wrote it, there was Phil Helmuth-Obsidy, who was on the cover, but Phil Locke, Phil Gordon, Phil Ivey, of course.
0: There's Kill Phil right there.
1: There it is. Yeah.
0: Well, that's a good-looking cover also.
1: Anthony and I were downtown watching the last year at the main event final tables at Binion's downtown. And Phil knew we were writing a book, and he came up and says, I want to be on the cover. And we're like, no, Phil, you can't be on the cover. It's not about you. And then I looked at Anthony later, and I'm like, you know, it wouldn't hurt to have Phil on the cover.
0: Yeah.
1: So we put him on the cover. He wrote the foreword, and he was great about it.
0: I'll ask you more questions here, but best place to get all about sports betting would be where?
1: If you go to the Las Vegas Advisor website, it's a perfect place. That's it right there.
0: Okay.
1: It's on Amazon also. It's a little cheaper there. We're having a sale.
0: What is, yeah, a little cheaper there, $33.95 instead of the actual retail price before. What, as you observed, by the way, are you still playing poker or are you still sports betting?
1: I don't play poker anymore. I got too old.
0: You got too old.
1: It's too hard.
0: It really is like a young man's game, right? People miss that about it.
1: I used to say, if you're a poker player and you don't play the main event, you're really missing out. I couldn't do it. It's 8 grueling, horrible days. You know, even the kids complain about it. So I just can't do it anymore. So I just do sports betting. I'm not trying to make a living at it, but I enjoy it. It's my entertainment.
0: Yeah.
1: You know, I'm 72. I'm retired, and it's just fun.
0: You look great, by the way, for 72. My God. You look wonderful.
1: Anyway.
0: That's what my dad used to say. He goes, everybody tells me I look good. I don't feel so good. What do you, in observing, and I want to get a story from you about your old days in the group back in the 90s, but as you observe sports betting, and this might be in the book, it might not be, what's the thing that you see most commonly that sort of drives you the craziest or you feel is the biggest error that people make?
1: You know, the parlay thing is really, we have a big section. We discuss parlays a lot in there. And everybody says parlays are, you know, they're all suckers betting on them. They don't have to be, you know, and there's reasons why they are, because once you get above 3 teams, if they use the old parlay schedule, amount you're laying per team just really goes up, and you're at such a disadvantage. But there are times to use them. When I was with the group and I was running downtown making bets, I actually go to Las Vegas Club, which is about right where we're sitting now, and we could only get three. We were betting NBA totals, and there's a $300 limit. But I could go into Las Vegas Club and parlay for $300, and they wouldn't move the line, and then I could bet each one separately for $300. Mm-hmm. So it was a good way to get a lot more money down if you have an edge. You don't have an edge, then.
0: Do you often look wistfully upon those days and say to yourself, oh, it's never coming back?
1: Yeah, I know.
0: It's just harder and harder now.
1: It is. You
0: make the point in the book many times.
1: And we had a group. You know, the genesis of it was I always played poker. I got here in 1980. And then around 1985, Anthony came to me, said Stanford Wong is starting a casino tournament team. You know, would you want to be on it? I'm like, yeah. So we spent a lot of 4 or 5 years traveling the world and playing casino tournaments. We played craps, keno, horse racing, and it was a blast. So around 1990, the casinos decided they didn't want pros getting their money. They wanted to go to high rollers, so they threw us out. So Alan Brown was a friend of mine, and I met through that. And he said, Blair, I've got a friend who's a high-level government programmer, you know, and he thinks he can beat the NBA. So we're going to try. You want to get involved? I'm like, yeah, I got nothing else to do.
0: Of course not. So of course I will.
1: I had no idea what the next 10 years were going to bring, but it was my best 10 years in gambling by far.
0: Specifically with the NBA or other things as well?
1: We started with the NBA. Then we moved on to college basketball, college football, hockey, which turned out to be a real easy spot. Hockey and NBA money lines, because they were so skewed toward the favorite at that time.
0: Right.
1: That we killed them, and we actually caused them in both sports to adjust what they were doing because they realized it.
0: What I love about you, Blair, is I don't know you. This is the first time we've met, but anytime I ask anybody about you after I saw that this book came out, everybody has only wonderful things to say about you. And you casually threw out, we're hanging out with Stanford Wong. Stanford Wong, real name John Ferguson, if I'm not mistaken. Stanford Wong was his alias, wrote the book, right, about sports betting back in the day. The fact that you hung out with guys like this,
2: and you're not as well known as them. And so I love the fact that now here, and you just said this before, before you came on air, this is your way of kind of giving back. This All About Sports Betting, the definitive

0: Guide book, which you co-wrote with Frank B. and Anthony Curtis. I love that you that Anthony came up with the idea to do this. I love that you executed this 7 years of working on this. But people don't know you as much as they know some of those more famous names. Does that bother you at all in all of this?
1: No, not really.
0: You prefer being sort of under the radar?
1: I don't really care either way.
0: Yeah.
1: You know, it's nice to be known. You know, I was playing poker. I got known somewhat, and people asked for autographs. I'm like, oh, my God, this is kind of weird.
0: I never felt real comfortable with that.
1: Yeah, well, I don't know. It was fun. You met nice people, and it's part of the deal.
0: All right.
1: I enjoyed it.
0: Well, you know what? If you know, it doesn't mean a lot to you, but I think you deserve some more recognition than you probably have called upon yourself. The name of the book, All About Sports Betting, The Definitive Guide, we'll show it up there, right there. Blair Rodman with Frank B. and Anthony Curtis. And again, the website for folks is?
1: LasVegasAdvisor.com.
0: 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Blair, pleasure to meet you, man. Thank you so much.
1: This is fun. I watch your show all the time. You guys are great.
0: Thank you. It's very nice of you. Blair Rodman, everybody, on a numbers game right here at VSiN, the Sports Betting Network. We'll come back. Todd Wishnev will join us. Nick Whalen. Paul Spohr on the Major League Baseball postseason right here at VSiN, the Sports Betting Network.
1: Cool. Yeah.
0: I hope we sell some books.
1: Yeah, me too.
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6: Back on a Numbers Game, live from Circa Resort Casino, downtown Las Vegas. Gil Alexander, Kelly Bidlin back in his chair.
7: Hey, yo.
6: Shout out to Blair Rodman, author of All About Sports Betting, The Definitive Guide, which he did with Anthony Curtis and Frank B. Go to LasVegasAdvisor.com to grab a copy. It's really good.
7: Yeah, that's great. I can't wait to dig into that.
6: Because it's good because it's for beginner bettors. It's for more seasoned bettors. He's got all of it covered, and he's got the street cred.
7: Yeah, sure. I mean, Blair, a name in the poker space for a long time, so yeah. That's always interesting for me, especially when poker and sports cross over like this. So, Las Vegas Advisor, always a great website to go check out for many different reasons.
6: We get tweets beating the book, Wango, the real croc. Oh, I got to watch out for these names sometimes. Any idea why no shows have loaded in iTunes for 2 days?
7: No.
6: Is that true?
7: I don't know.
6: That can't be true. The bottom line...
7: All I can tell you is we have more problems with Apple than anybody else. I know that.
6: The bottom line with Brad Taylor. He says, as someone who lived in the ATL for 25 years and still owns my house there, a little flex. He says, the A is a transient city. More than half the people there aren't from there. Also, ATL traffic totally dictates your life. Oh, I heard about that, too. A weekday game that ends at 5 p.m. ruins your night. Money down bets. I see why it's tempting to take the Panthers plus the points at home, but keep in mind they'll be without their top two cornerbacks. Yeah, no Horn. And potentially Jalen Coker. Big J-Mo game incoming. Gaz covers. I'm Ron Burgundy through all these. Can you tell? I think the Thursday night football trend does not apply to Munkin. He's had plenty of primetime games with Baltimore. He should know how to approach it. The Browns have a way with Pittsburgh on Thursdays. That's my guy. I agree. No Emu Doug, elderly gambler. The college teams who are 4-0 on over-under by double digits. Toledo, Georgia, Alabama, Colorado State, and Purdue. You mean over 4-0 by those amounts? Fix my chip game, Andrew. Heard how much you love historical trends. How about this one? Oh, he's referring us to a Bet Labs trend. Ready for this one? Jaguars in games with a total of 49+. 0-23 straight up in franchise history.
7: Yeah, I did see that.
6: Bobby Geddes, I can't believe the Massachusetts boys did the Sox dirty like that last night. Schlittler went to Walpole, which is my hometown rival in baseball, beat us several times. Ben Ryan is from Cohasset, which is who eliminated us from Little League World Series. I'm not salty or anything. Get these kids and towns out of my life ASAP, please. Ladies and gentlemen, let's talk some baseball. Paul Sporer joins us now, at Sporer on Twitter. FanGraphs is where he does his thing. Sleeper in the Bus, the name of the podcast. Here to talk Wild Card with us. Paulie, how you doing, man?
8: I'm doing well. How's it going?
6: Doing very well. Let me just start with the macro question. How many of these four series, before we get into specifics, how many of these four series get to a game three? 0, 1, 2, 3, or 4?
8: I'll go 2. I'll go half and half.
6: Which?
8: I think the Phillies find a way to win, even though Tyler Mahle's been pitching very well. And I think the Cubs actually find a way to win.
6: Really? I would have gone Phillies.
8: Whoa, sorry. Red Sox.
6: Thank you. That's the answer.
8: Sorry.
6: The answer I wanted. Phillies and Red Sox. I feel like the Cubs are the... Let's start there with the Cubs and the Padres. I feel like of all these... They're of the teams that are on the brink today.
7: They're the most done?
6: Mm-hmm. They're the most done. Would you agree with that? It feels that way.
8: No. like when I first said that, I was obviously thinking of the Red Sox there because, yeah, as good as Gausman can be, I think they're still at a disadvantage in the pitching matchup, even with Pivetta barely back.
6: Yeah.
8: He looked excellent. And the problem that we had with the Cubs all throughout was their pitching. It showed itself immediately yesterday with Matthew Boyd, their ace. And the starting pitching isn't even really the problem. It's the bullpen. So if the starting pitching isn't there, by the time you get to the bullpen, it's even worse. They've got big trouble, it feels like, yes.
6: Yeah. Sorry, Drew Maxwell. He's a big Cubs fan. Sorry about that, man.
8: I know. I feel bad for the Cubs fans because they had so many good things go this year. You know, PCA is amazing. The offense rules. But you saw them get punched in the mouth yesterday, and I think that's going to be kind of the end of it. I could see something similar today, too, with Gausman.
6: Yeah. If the Padres lead after five or six, it's over.
8: It's over.
6: Yeah.
8: It's over.
7: You got
8: didn't
7: a
8: even
7: 40,
8: use the
7: 40
8: stud
7: season.
8: Yesterday.
7: Got a 40-40 yeah. season and a likely MVP. Cubs have seen worse years.
6: Here it is.
8: Right, right. And, you know, they can go back to the drawing board. If they do, in fact, get 2-0 here, they go back to the drawing board, figure out the pitching a bit more. Still lots to build on. But, yeah, I mean, you got to love where the Padres are at because they didn't touch a stud yesterday. They brought back Musgrove, which, by the way, if he yes. could become an X factor for them to even shorten the game more, now you're talking that if a starter only goes four innings for whatever reason, say somebody gets bumped up a little bit, he bridges the gap with two innings to get to the other guys. And it's game over. I mean, I really like the Padres. I picked them pretty far. So I'm obviously gassed up on that a bit, too. But I really think that if they can hit, their pitching is definitely going to support that. They don't need big leads, couple homers, the way they did yesterday. Obviously, the first two batters is nice. But any sort of early homers and the Padres are going to be tough, really, against anybody. And that includes the Dodgers.
6: Yeah, Tatis takes the first pitch out. And then Machado, two batters later, takes the second pitch out, 2-0 right off the top. And I didn't even mention Huge. Joe Musgrove earlier. You're right. First time pitching in 2 years.
8: Wow. 2 years, yep.
6: Did load the bases, but he got out of it. Wasn't exactly straightforward, but he did get out of it.
8: Thankfully, didn't have, you know, had cushion to work with. So
6: yes.
8: can go out there, sputter a little bit, but being back, building his confidence a little bit. And they're not going to be using him in high leverage anyway. I mean, obviously, that was as low as leverage as you can get yesterday. They don't need him to be great, but if he can be somebody they can actually rely on in middle innings for multiples, that could just be so massive.
6: Okay. The other three series are interesting because, as I said, even though they're down 0-1 in each respective case, Philly's got Sanchez, they got Wheeler.
8: Yep.
6: So Sanchez, Wheeler set up. Astros have Hunter Brown today. The Red Sox, if they can get by today, then they might have the advantage going up against Gerrit Cole, as crazy as that sounds, because Rodon is right. not going to start in this series, and he's going to come out of the pen. So let's start with yesterday, because I want to get your thoughts on this. You haven't heard anybody. I hope you haven't heard anybody. Play the result of the Joan Duran, you know, result. In other words, I think it was the right thing to
8: process
6: do.
8: Process versus result.
6: Yeah,
8: right.
6: It just didn't work out. Most sane people agree with that, yes?
8: That's where I stand, especially. You know, I thankfully have not seen anybody kind of rewriting it based on the fact that it went sideways, saying that that was the wrong move. Maybe a little earlier than I like, but I feel like, for me, if Philly was ever going to do anything, if they're going to do anything, he has to be able to go multiple innings.
6: Yeah.
8: So maybe I'm more eighth and ninth inning with him than seventh, but that's minor. That's nitpicking. I don't have a problem bringing him in there, even if he hasn't done it a lot in season. The playoffs are the time that you do that. And if your ace closer can't do that, that's going to spell trouble for this team going forward. Anyway, they do have a nice advantage today, though, like you mentioned, because of Sanchez over Mally. I know Mally's been excellent with the Braves, and huge get for them, by the way. When that trade happened, that was a blip.
6: Yes,
8: I remember
6: was.
8: Doing my trade deadline show, which we do for fantasy every year. And I literally told people, who cares?
6: Yeah.
8: I was dead wrong on that, obviously. But I was like, oh, Tyler Mahle going to the Braves. Now he's out of San Francisco, an even worse stadium. That's going to go sideways. And he's been excellent. So I won't be completely surprised if he steps up. But obviously having Sanchez is a huge advantage today. I think Philly has a great shot to get it tied. And then Gray versus Fried. You know, Sonny Gray is a big game pitcher. I don't know. It's hard to put a lot into that because it's kind of a nebulous thing. But I love Sonny Gray. I think he's going to get them right today. And hopefully he can go long for them because we saw the bullpen falter big time for them after Toley pitched well. He kept them in that game, and then the bullpen exploded.
6: This has nothing to do with anything, but I'm just curious about postscripts to the season. If the Phillies and the Red Sox, let's throw the Cubs in here as well. Let's say all got eliminated here tonight or tomorrow. What's the give me the eulogy on those three clubs' seasons, if you will.
8: Well, I think with the Cubs specifically, it's going to come back to the pitching. The injuries that they had and the inability to get around them. Cade Horton, Justin Steele were supposed to be instrumental pieces that could have really changed things, and they just didn't have the pitching. You're talking about the Red Sox. I think even if they go out, obviously going out 2-0 to your chief rival would be a nightmare. But look where they came from. They battled back from the depths. Obviously, they were dead and buried early for good reason. They came all the way back, still made the playoffs. I think you still have to put a relatively positive spin on their season. And then the Phillies, I think it becomes a bit of a problem that, they're getting further away. They're getting older. That lineup is getting super age, and they need to make a decision about how are you going to rebuild this on, like, retool this on the fly, because they're not going to tear it down. That's for sure. So I think that their eulogy becomes, where do we go from here? Especially with the tumult of this upcoming offseason, they need to make some moves. But, you know, I don't think it's Dombrowski's fault. He's finally built a decent bullpen with an elite closer. So I think they just may be catching a buzzsaw at the wrong time facing Atlanta.
6: All right. And then the Red Sox is the weirdest of the bunch, right?
8: It was
6: sort of roller coaster season. All right. And then I'll close with how I opened. I opened by saying, okay, which of these get to a game three? You said Red Sox, Yankees, Phillies, Braves. Okay. If that happens, which of those two, both or neither, actually win the series, Phillies or Red Sox?
8: I think the Red Sox can still come back and win. I'm skeptical about the Phillies. Even though I've not been bought in on this Braves team, I've been wrong at every turn, so I'm going to stop doing that, and I think they're going to at least get them, even if it does go to three.
6: Okay. Paul Sport. Paul, enjoy all games today, man. Appreciate it.
8: Thanks, y'all. Take care.
6: Coming back on a numbers game right here at Visa, the sports betting.
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6: 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Every you take it to sin, we appreciate it. Don't we appreciate it, Kelly?
7: That we do. Right. Every single day.
6: Gil Alexander, that's Kelly Bidlin right there. Still to come this hour, Todd Wishnev on the WNBA. And more. I don't know if there's more, but certainly the WNBA.
7: There's always more with Todd.
6: Always more. It's always he's got. It's all about Todd. Nick Whalen also joining us as well. We got tweets here, being the book. We're going to look at some baseball props here momentarily. Dr. Van Nostrad, as a lifelong New York Giants fan who still watches every play of their games, I think they signed McCarthy to make a light go off in Dart's head, stop the reckless physical play, or this guy might be in there and let him show some stuff, he didn't say stuff, that made him that pick. He used another word. Noemi Doug, elderly gambler, warning.
7: A tortured word?
6: That's right. Warning, Asia Wilson refuses to allow finger pointing by fans. Pointing a finger is code for coming at her. She does like vicious finger pointing. That's a bad look for Asia Wilson last night. Just drove me crazy.
7: I'm just such a fan. Yeah, shouldn't exaggerate this too much. I'm a fan of what's done on the court in the WNBA. My guy can't keep up with the rest
6: of it. Why does this league always have some sidebar drama?
7: I know. It's wild.
6: Good God. Stuart Carlin. Just remember the ATL did not get pro sports until 1966. However, college sports rule this city. College allegiances run deep and through generations. Plus, as Kelly said, yeah, there's always a lot going on in the ATL. This includes Party City and the Cheetah. Yeah,
7: it's tough in the SEC country, right? Like that is very true with the college sports. I mean, that's, you'd say the same thing about Orlando, Florida, right? I think about that all the time with Orlando. Jacksonville, it's been the same sort of way.
6: I think you missed his quip about Party City and the Cheetah.
7: I got it.
6: Mike and Mike Theo. Mike has something to say about the Duran thing yesterday. He said Duran was clearly shook up after that line drive hit his glove. He's talking about Michael Harris. Two out, infield single off of Duran. The previous play where it went right to, I think it was Olsen, that went right to Duran's glove. Accuracy went way downhill after that. Donnie messed up. Donnie Baseball, why not give him a chance to calm down and lower his heart rate with a mound visit? Well, I think that's a little bit results-oriented, but okay. And A. Brown, why does Spore always insist the Phillies have a good bullpen? What is he watching? They've been awful all year, and this is coming from a diehard. Why do you think they had to bring Duran in for the seventh? Because you can't trust anyone else, or make that anyone? Did he say that? Maybe I missed it. I missed it if he said it. My apologies. And then Buddhist Man, the fact that you hung out with guys like this and you're not as well known as them, that's Gil talking to Blair Rodman about the famous people he knew hung out with. You better hope Nifty ain't listening to today's show. He's going to give Crack an earful. That's right. Crack won't let Nifty on the show. All right, let's go to the NLCS and ALCS MVP. So we found these, right? We can bet on these.
7: Yeah, shout out MGM. I just pulled up the application on my phone, Gil, so we can easily check it for longer shots today.
6: Full use of app application.
7: That's
6: right. Well done.
7: Actually, why am I making fun of them? They're the only one who actually has a website in this state.
6: That's true.
7: Sorry, MGM.
6: So NLCS MVP, we talked about some stat leaders in the playoffs. yesterday, and that had a lot to do with, as we talked about, a sort of multi-layered handicap, because you got to figure out with stat leaders, because they're just counting stats. We talked specifically about homers and about strikeouts. All right, which teams aren't playing in the wild card round? Which teams do you think are getting out of the wild card round that are playing in it? You have to figure those things out to get stat leader bets correct.
7: Schlittler down to plus 350 to lead in strikeouts at MGM. Miz still plus 325 favorite.
6: Schlittler had 10 yesterday, if I'm not mistaken.
7: Yes. Yeah. And then Ben Rice
6: with two homers.
7: Tied. He is 6-1, as is Shohei Ohtani, to be your postseason home run leader.
6: As soon as Tatis jacked that first pitch out, I was like, why did I bet Tatis?
7: Yeah, I thought the same thing.
6: Yeah.
7: Sure, Andrew did, too. I think all of us did.
6: Coming off his bat, I'm like, I'm an idiot.
7: All I did was sit here yesterday and listen to you and, like, four other people talking about Fernando Tatis, but really good.
6: Oh, well, like I said yesterday, if it's not PCA or Yordan, he's the best. From June, he might be the best player in baseball, offensively. Apologies to PCA. Certainly up there in that conversation. Odds to win NLCS MVP. That said, this has nothing to do with figuring out who's not in the wild card round, who's coming out of the wild card round. This is just, you got to figure out who's going to be in the NLCS and then go from there. Obviously, the Dodgers and the Brewers are the favorites to get to the National League Championship Series. That is why you will see the top seven names being Dodgers or Brewers. Shohei's plus 450. Jackson Chourio's 12-1. Tarek Skubal's 13-1. Yoshinobu Yamamoto's 13-1. The Miz is 15-1. Mookie's 16-1. William Contreras at 19-1. Only then do you get to the wild card teams of Matt Olson and Ronald Acuna Jr. for the Braves, and then Tatis Jr. of the Padres. Both of those teams up 1-0. That's why you see Braves and Padres cozied up to the Dodgers and Brewers. So all of that makes sense mathematically. But if you think it's going to be the Dodgers and the Brewers, I mean, look, Shohei's short by a long shot. I don't know that there's a bet I make here, though.
7: Okay, can we play this out? Because we are after one game, right? So if you were looking to bet a Brave or a Padre, right, would it be better at this point to just wait till this series is over?
6: No. I think if you think the Padres, like Paul Spohr is very high on the Padres. I think the Padres are sweeping. It's funny to say about two game series, yeah. But I think they're getting out of their series tonight against the Cubs. I think they're winning both games. And I think they're going to be moving on to the next round. If you think the Padres are getting to the NLCS, bet Tatis Jr. right now. 22-1.
7: Okay. I only bring it up because I think it's interesting in situations like this to look at some of the players on the teams that are down a game.
6: On the other hand,
7: like Schwarber's 66-1.
6: Yeah.
7: I mean, if they get out of this series, that number is what? 20? Yeah. Sub 20?
6: Yeah, I mean, it's certainly sexy.
7: I mean, you're gambling more.
6: Sexier number.
7: Yeah.
6: I don't know. I just, you know. Yeah, same principle, though. If it has to do with your handicap, it's not quite as interesting as yesterday's handicap with the stat leaders, but it is just, yeah, who do you think's getting there?
7: Like PCA's 40-1, if you were high on the Cubs.
6: Let's do it for the American League Championship Series. So here's a little different, right? Because while the Brewers and Dodgers are solid 1-2s, most would say, right? Solid 1-2 seeds in the NL above the fray, generally. Not really the case with the Rays and the Guardians, right? People have less confidence in the Guardians for sure, let's say. Not everybody, but many do. So Junior Caminero of the Rays is plus 450. He's got the Shohei number on the AL side. If you assume the number one seed Rays are going to get to the ALCS, just got to win a best of five series in their case, as with all the teams that had byes in the first round. But then it's the next three out of the four are Yankees. Judge, who's not even playing, is plus 950 right now, right? Because as long as he plays in the ALCS, doesn't matter that he's not playing now if you think the Yankees are getting there. Ben Rice, remember, different from stat leaders, where we were just talking about he has two home runs. Those two home runs don't matter. It's just about the performance in the ALCS itself. Ben Rice is 12-1 for ALCS MVP. Then Jose Ramirez of the Guardians is there at 13-1. Then it's Schlittler at 14-1 before you get back to Yandy Diaz of the Rays at 22-1. How about Yordan at 25-1, down 1-0 in the wild card round? And then a trio of Guardians after that.
7: What's interesting here is, so I typed these up like 3 hours ago, probably a little bit more. We have seen Rice, he is down to 8-1 now.
6: Doesn't surprise me after last night.
7: And Schlittler down to 10-1.
6: Doesn't surprise me after last night.
7: Yeah.
6: But again, those performances don't count towards this.
7: That's just why I wanted to bring it up. Yeah. That shouldn't matter, but okay.
6: I don't know. I mean, we can do this for World Series MVP too, yeah, right? Yep. Let's just do it a round later. Then it really is about the number one seed, Dodgers and Rays, respectively, NLAL. You will see a bunch of, I mean, look how many Dodgers are in this.
7: It's incredible.
6: We list 14 here on the screen. Six of them are Dodgers. Three of them are Brewers. Three of them are Yankees. The only Atlanta Brave here is Matt Olson, which is a little surprising because it's not like he's really had a good end of year. I don't really get that. By the way, Kyle Tucker's 35-1. What's that all about? Shohei's the short shot, plus 650. Caminero, 10-1. And then, you know, the names we just went through at the top of the CS boards are here in the World Series. I'll say all this to say, I don't know that there's... You have a gambling dollar. There are things you have to bet on, right? You have to make decisions about your gambling dollar. I don't know that there's... This isn't football, right? We used to say when the playoffs started in the NFL, there used to be ways, right? You know, let's say the first year the Chiefs were in it, before we knew that Patrick Mahomes was as spectacular, generationally great as we know him to be now, you could bet Super Bowl MVP by proxy early in the playoffs and get a better number on Mahomes than you could the Chiefs themselves.
7: Yeah, Super Bowl by proxy, yep.
6: And also in the NFL, the big thing, of course, is quarterback, more important than any other position.
7: Okay.
6: Here, we don't quite have this in baseball.
7: Completely, and I'm with you. I don't think there's anybody I'm running to, but I will ask you, in the kind of along those same lines of thinking, right, with Mahomes that we did, Shohei, what is there a chance he pitches? Do we think he's pitching?
6: By
7: this point?
6: I don't know. If so, maybe bullpen, though.
7: Okay. I just wonder if that's enough to, if he just makes him the clear-cut Dodger.
6: I don't think there's a, that's the thing about baseball. I don't think there's a clear-cut anything in baseball like there is in football. So it just makes it more hunchy.
7: Mm-hmm.
6: Unless you think, hey, look, I think the Brewers are winning, and they're going to win in 7, and so I'm going to get 3 out of the Miz, and so 22-1 on the Miz, that's the play.
7: Mm-hmm.
6: I totally get behind that thinking. It just has to correspond to your team handicap and your path. And if your path is the Brewers get there and they win it in 7 and the Miz gets 3 spectacular outings, that's your guy. Same could be said for Schlittler, right? Same could be said for anybody, as long as that team is set up to go 1-4-7 with their ace. I think those are the ways you have to think these through. A little bit different of a handicap than the stat leader exercise we went through yesterday. Todd Wishnev on the other side, WNBA. Oh, Caitlin Clark's phenomenal performance might have made his head explode. Find out next.
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5: That's right, man. It's going to get knocked out. Peanut Tillman would have a field day.
4: Ladies and gentlemen, he is the host, co-host of the Megapod, Beating the Book Megapod, which, you know, it's his podcast. He's also the star of Showtime's docuseries Action, available still to this day on Showtime, which he does with his with his friend Deanna. And he's also, of course, the star of Wishnev Wednesdays here on A Numbers Game. Todd Wishnev joins us now from Pittsburgh, PA. What's happening, Toddy?
6: Hey, Gilly, have you ever been on a text thread and somebody says, oh, terrible pick on the Bears. That is just the worst pick. How could you? You don't even know what backup quarterback. It's just a horrible, horrible pick. Have you ever been on that kind of text thread? Your whole pick was based on Ben Johnson being able to coach up whoever the backup was, whether it was Badgett or Case Keenum. And please don't tell me you guys have different markups for how many points Case Keenum is versus Badgett. Please stop right there with that nonsense, okay? And then the Bears go out and blow the doors off the Eagles. Oh, terrible pick, shall we say? I'm not going to say who I'm directing this to, but you might know.
4: See, people think you're talking about me, but you're not. You're talking about, of course, because Todd is obsessed with killing him every time he comes on the show, Steve Fezzik.
6: Well, he kills me every time he goes on with you. So I'm going to, if he's going to act like a retard, okay, first of all,
4: we don't use that word anymore.
6: Nobody said his picks.
4: We don't use that word anymore.
6: I'm sorry. If he's going to act like a person with mentally challenged faculties, then I am going to say something because it's ridiculous. Nobody said his picks aren't bad. It's when he gets overly confident and overly crazy, like in this scenario, that he has to be called out to stop his nonsense.
4: Okay. I agree. You get it out of your system? You're good? Yeah? Feels good?
6: Yeah, okay. Sure. I'm fine. I'm fine. I'm doing great.
4: Now we're able to begin the segment.
6: Bears 27-7. Bears with Case Keenum.
4: Apparently we were already decided. All right. Let me ask you about the W. I was making this point yesterday on the show that, you know, maybe it took a decade, maybe because it took this long for the talent to spread out league-wide enough where this became a thing. But like the NBA some 45 years ago, the WNBA is going to figure out, and I think they're figuring it out the hard way, the best of threes ain't the way, man. You're going to lose some teams along the way. Now, somebody tweeted in earlier, they said, hey, man, Gil, if the Lynx played the Liberty 15 times, they weren't going to win this series. Maybe, maybe not. But certainly in best of threes, you run the risk of losing. In this case, the Lynx are already gone, having been swept, if you will, swept in quotes, 2-0 by the Liberty. But also there's Caitlin Clark. Caitlin Clark staves off, and the Fever stave off elimination last night against the Aces with a 27-point, 15-assist 7-rebound performance that probably made Todd Wishnev's head explode off his body. Do you agree with me that they got to get rid of the best of threes?
6: Oh, first of all, what, are we going to go to 82-game schedule now? They play 4 games, now they're going to play 52 games.
4: No.
6: Now we have to have best of 7. Why don't we have best of 9? Why don't we have best of 18?
4: You didn't say it's best ridiculous. Of 5, as I noticed. You skipped over that number to make a stupid argument. But yeah, no, best of 5. So why not best of 5?
6: I would like to disagree. Am I allowed to disagree?
4: You can't skip over 5 randomly to 7. Best of 5s, and no one said anything about 82 games.
6: I guess best of 5 could be better. But I would assume it's for the same reason they only have a 44-game regular season, which is why I brought that up. Why do they only have a 44 regular game season, right? That's, I guess there's a reason for that, right? But whatever it may be, I don't really have a problem. And with me, I feel like playoffs being too long is an epidemic already. I can't stand everything as a best of 7 and have been 18,000 rounds and all that. I like when there's pressure right there, right from the get-go. That's why I love the NCAA tournament. It's one game and you're out, baby. You're out. You have a bad game, you're gone. So I like it when a series is shortened. Me personally, as a viewer.
4: That's fine. I completely respect and appreciate your opinion. All I'm saying is, yeah, the option is not to go to 7. The option would be just a little longer than that. But okay. What's your next point?
6: Yeah, I'm not going to disagree with you. I mean, you could go to best of 5. That would be fine with me.
5: Okay. But I'm just surprised that the WNBA doesn't care more about that to just try to show off more of its stars now that the league's kind of grown into itself.
4: In other words, casual fan friend Tommy in D.C., right? Tommy loves Caitlin Clark. He represents a whole bunch of people. If she's gone in 2 or 3 games, Tommy's out, right? Whereas if she, you know, you just want to keep it a little longer for fans. But I don't know, you know, the WNBA seems to...
6: I mean, if she's out, so then why don't we just make it so that she can never get a technical foul or never lose or anything? I mean, if that's what this is all about, is keeping Tommy watching. You know what? Screw Tommy.
4: Yeah.
6: I could care less about Tommy and the casual Caitlin Clark fan. I liked the WNBA before there was Caitlin Clark. I don't hate her at all. I don't like people like other people on our text thread who have no information, don't watch the games, and then they just fall into the ridiculous narratives. Okay, I won't mention any names on our text thread. It's not you. Uh-huh. It's not the evil Stevie. Uh-huh. And it's not Christopher Felica. But I'll tell you, maybe could figure out who he might be.
4: Will
6: the guy
4: Hill.
6: Has a penchant.
4: Yeah.
6: He has a penchant for 1 and 2s on the Megapod. Maybe that would get you to remember who it is. But he falls for the narrative sometimes, and I disagree with him falling for it. But whatever. It's all good. I have no problem with Caitlin. I actually like Caitlin Clark. I just think she's a little too Rasheed Wallace-y, and I don't appreciate that. And she did it last night, too, and taking a ridiculous technical. Now, they got away with it because they played great and they won the game. I just wish she would, you know, maybe just play ball and stop all the whining.
4: Okay, tonight, the Valkyries are 4.5-point road favorites. And the Atlanta Dream, are 4.5-point road favorites as they look to close out their respective best-of-3 series. I know you're not as much of a preflop guy as you are in-game, but if I said to you, Todd, you must make a preflop bet on either of those, which side would you go with?
6: Is Case Keenum in the game?
4: He is not.
5: Ben Johnson's not coaching.
6: I think the Valkyries are going to blow the doors off the Wings. Actually, I've been losing every WNBA bet, but the other day I lost a couple, and then I bet the Valkyries second quarter team total over, and I didn't even post it on my Discord because I've been losing every time. And they scored 1 million because Dallas doesn't play defense, and the Valkyries are going to play defense, and they can score. If you're not going to play defense, anyone can score on Dallas. I don't really see the Valkyries losing here. I think this is going to be over 2-0. The Valkyries are very good. People just don't realize how good the Valkyries are.
5: Did you say you're looking at 4.5 on the Dream?
4: Oh, that's what I saw earlier. Is it not the 4?
5: No, it was. Yeah. Bet down to 3 or 2.5 at Caesars.
4: Okay.
5: So Mystics money coming in.
4: Mystics money. What do you think about that?
6: The thing with the Mystics, and they call themselves the Young Hoes, if you know, and I'm not saying anything bad. They literally call themselves that. So anyways, the Mystics, I'm just giving you some inside WNBA stuff.
4: Thank you. Appreciate it.
6: the Mystics, it's like a known thing. Like the coach said a whole thing about it. He didn't want them saying that.
4: Jesus. Okay.
6: And then the coach said he's okay with it. It was like a whole thing. It was very entertaining. But anyways, there's a whole.
4: Go on.
6: Anyways, the Mystics really came on second half of the season. They really came on strong. They play real good defense. They got Shakira Austin in the middle, who's been playing really well. They play well as a team. The only thing is the Dream might be the most talented team out of all. And I'm saying that even with the Fever left and even with the Aces left, but with Ryan Howard, Alicia Gray, and Jordan Canada, and they've just got a lot of talented players on that team. The thing is that the Mystics are young, so I think they're just not ready yet for this level of playoff, you know, and that's what happened. They got out to a lead in the first half, but it was because they shot 6-for-10 from three, and the Dream had shot really poorly from three, and then, of course, the Dream blew them out in the second half, which is a classic pattern in, you know, basketball. But, you know, I wouldn't be surprised if this was also 2-0 just because of the, and they got Dawana Bonner now. The Dream picked up Dawana Bonner, and they're all saying how, oh, her playoff experience is helping us so much and blah, blah, blah. And so I think the Dream will finish them off. And I wouldn't be shocked if the Dream won at all, honestly. Oh, and wow. Boy, the Lynx, wow. What an absolute just disastrous situation for the poor Lynx, but we gotta go.
7: What's your instinct tomorrow night? Aces 4.5-point favorite against the Fever. 5 seconds.
6: I think the Aces will gut it out.
7: Jeez.
6: I think it's gonna be a real tight game, but I think the Aces will gut it out.
7: I think you're right. Thank you, Todd. Appreciate it. Todd Wishnev, everybody. Nick Whalen.
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4: Just move
21: on.
4: What
21: have we been doing shows for 6 or 7 years now together?
4: Just go.
21: Every now and then, there is a time where Gil says something that I'm just sitting here thinking that the words are being screamed in my mind. That was it today.
4: This is just... Yeah, no, we got it.
21: Yeah, we got it. Just move on.
4: He goes, no, Gil, but what you don't understand is I didn't come up with... No, I got it. Just continue. Stringfellow Hawk. Okay, also lifelong Giants fan here.
21: Oh,
4: they traded for McCarthy because Dart seems to be a Fabergé egg. Looks good, too fragile. If they can't develop McCarthy, they'll have two disposable quarterbacks in a couple of seasons. I hate them.
21: Wow. He's,
4: he says, and Scadabull have run himself down to a nub by that point.
21: The last part I agree with. I think I would be a lot more hopeful if I was a Giants fan out there about Jackson Dart.
4: Well, their optimism has turned quickly. And Don CD3, any thoughts on this available on DraftKings? Oh, it's a World Series double chance. Two teams to win the title. They have that market available. So you can do like Brewers or Dodgers, plus 115, that kind of thing. I'd have to look at it more, Don, but that's cool.
21: We'll get it more tomorrow.
4: Yeah. Chance Copperpot. Wishnev Wednesdays is one of the best segments on VSiN. When can we get two or three segments instead of one? He surely has more to say, and that's what people want. I think you had a great example of why we reduce it to one segment moments ago.
21: Yep. We love Todd. If you want more, Megapod every week.
4: Every week.
21: Reading the book podcast feed.
4: Thanks. Jared Still. I didn't have Toddy dropping, he shouldn't have said that word. On air on my numbers game drinking game cards. I'm scoring it as a clear Fezzik slander, however, drink. There's that. And then Charlie D, USA number one. Todd acting like Francis Day, as in, lighten up, Francis. from previous movies. Kevin Ryan, Gil, proud of Caleb going down. Fez released the Bears as a pick. Then he pounded the Eagles afterwards. Has he become the handicapper that releases both teams in the same game so he is right 50% of the time? Oh, interesting. We'll have to do a special numbers game investigation. Nick Whalen joins us now. He, of course, is senior writer at RotoWire. Also a prop points host certain times of year with Jeff Erickson. Nick joins us now courtesy of the Progressive Guest Line. Nick, good morning, sir.
22: Good morning, guys. Good morning. Prop points, out of season for me as a host, I suppose. And, watching that previous segment, I think I have big shoes to fill. We got people asking for 2-3 Wishnev segments, so tough act to follow.
4: No. You're fine. Trust me.
21: Yeah, you're good.
4: You're good.
21: You're good, Waylon.
4: All right, you and me, we were very simpatico last week. I think mixed results on being simpatico. We are oppo here on the Panthers and Lions. You like the Lions -3.5. Carolina injuries factor in here, I would imagine?
22: It's a big part of the equation. Yeah. And, you know, we're still early enough in the season that maybe I'm clinging to my priors too much, but I do like this Lions team. And like you said, Panthers are banged up all over the place. They're down both starting tackles. They lost one of their starting guards last week. So three starting offensive linemen expected to be out this week. Jalen Coker, Xavier Legette could both sit out. Jonathan Brooks, of course, is on IR. We'll see on Devin Lloyd. He might make his return this week. That would be big, but J.C. Horn is heading to IR. Mike Jackson went out last week, so they could be without, you know, one of the best corner duos in the NFL. And just not what you want to see against a Lions offense that's averaging over 30 points per game. They're sixth in offensive EPA. They're third in

0: the best unit in the NFL so far against Malik Willis, our rookie head coach, the worst roster in football, and now no Devon Achane for the rest of the year. Vikings offense has also been terrible, 27th in EPA, 31st in success rate. Miami, 32nd in that category. Minnesota, dead last in passing success rate after that performance, I guess we can call it, by Kyler Murray last week. Jordan Mason still on IR. Justin Jefferson could end up sitting this week. If it's a 50-50 call, you got the Miami Dolphins at home. Maybe you sit him out. So, you know, much like Kansas City did last week, I think this is the Vikings just kind of bleeding out the Dolphins defensively over the course of four quarters. And then Chargers Seahawks, you know, 43.5 is the best number I could find. Chargers 3-0 to the under so far this year. Seattle 2-1 to the under. Very weird game last week for the Seahawks, as you know, Gil. Gave up 33 to Washington, but turned it over three times, including a crushing pick six. They're the first team in like 4 years to have an 85%+ success rate on both sides of the ball and find a way to lose that game. I look at the Chargers as a team that kind of had their opportunity a week ago to get their season back on the rails. Somehow couldn't capitalize on five Buffalo Bills turnovers. You know, teams with a +4 turnover differential or better win about 97% of the time over the last 15 years. So that kind of tells you where the Chargers are at right now. Now you got to travel from Buffalo all the way out to Seattle, take on an elite defense coming off of a loss. So I don't think this is a week where we see the Chargers get back on track. And Seattle, to me, outside of Jaxon Smith-Njigba, who's off to an all-time start, it kind of feels like a one-man offense. You know, Jadarian Price found himself in the doghouse last week. That running game hasn't been great. So I don't necessarily see this as a spot where Seattle is putting up a ton of points on a Chargers defense that hasn't been great, but it's been about league average and has been put in some really bad spots so far.
1: All right, so Lions -3.5 at Carolina, and then the Dolphins, Vikings -39.5, Chargers, Seahawks -43.5. These aren't official plays, but you also lean Buffalo and you lean Kansas City, laying the points in their respective games?
0: Yeah, I by the end of the week, I'll probably get there. And, you know, with Buffalo, it's just, you know, I think five turnovers a week ago, that was the opportunity for them to trip up. They still win that game fairly comfortably. They were up 2 scores in the fourth quarter. They're not going to have that kind of turnover bad luck again this week. And, you know, you look at a New England team that I think we certainly valued higher coming into the year. They've shown us almost nothing in these three games. Even the win over Pittsburgh, I didn't think Drake May was very good. And I think this is a pretty tough spot to ask him to try to get his confidence back in a game where you feel like you got to score 30 plus to have any chance to win. So there's not really an easy spot for Drake May to kind of ease back in and rebuild whatever confidence he's lost. I think the Bills kind of blitz the Patriots in that one. And then Chiefs Raiders, you know, this is one where I'm willing to lay the 4.5 with Kansas City. Obviously, I love what the Raiders are doing so far, but they played Miami. They played a Chargers team that turned out to not be very good, and they played the New Orleans Saints, who I think could beat anybody but can lose to anybody in any given week. So this is a huge jump up in class. The main reason, though, that I like Kansas City is, you know, you look at this Raiders defense, and the numbers, you know, would say it's been a borderline top five unit so far. One, I think we have to consider opponent quality, and then two, they're forcing turnovers at just a wildly unsustainable rate. 9 turnovers forced so far, highest turnover rate in the league. The success rate numbers, if you dig in on those, would tell you they're closer to an average defense. And again, that's against mediocre competition. So I think this is a pretty nice spot for Kansas City to lean on Kenneth Walker, win this game on the road. And, you know, the Raiders, once again, they were the worst rushing team in the NFL last year. They're struggling to run the ball. Dead last in success rates on the ground. Only Green Bay as a worse rushing EPA figure so far.
1: All right, let's get to the props. Let's go 30 seconds on each of these. London Town, Tottenham Hotspur Stadium, Keenan Allen and the Colts against Washington. You have a Keenan Allen prop.
0: Looking at the over 3.5 receptions for Keenan Allen, 21% team target share so far, had 9 targets a week ago. No Alec Pierce, of course. And this Washington defense has been solid against the run so far. They've been terrible against the pass. They've given up the most production, the most catches to wide receivers so far. Third highest catch rate allowed behind only Tennessee and Miami. So 3.5 feels like a pretty good number for Keenan Allen in a game where I think the Colts are going to have to throw.
1: Ja'Marr Chase against your Jaguars.
0: Yeah, this is a game I'm staying away from in terms of the side. You could kind of talk me into either way, but I look at this Jaguars defense, and the EPA numbers look great right now for Jacksonville, but they forced 6 turnovers so far, 3 last week. You look at the success rate, the yardage, the yards per attempt numbers are not as friendly for that Jags defense. So I think this will be a very big test for a unit that so far has faced Deshaun Watson, Bo Nix, and the ghost of Drake May. Ja'Marr Chase had a huge game with Jake Browning playing much of that last year early in the season. So I like the over 77.5 receiving yards for Ja'Marr Chase.
1: And then back to the Lions and the Panthers. Jahmyr Gibbs has been everything we thought he could be. Which prop have you decided to play with him this week?

0: I'm going to the rushing and receiving yards combo, over 134.5. It's a big number, but he's averaging almost 28 touches per game. Guys, obviously that's tops in the NFL. 35 more touches than Christian McCaffrey through three games, to put that in perspective. He's 10th in the NFL in receptions. That's the same number of catches as Ja'Marr Chase. And look, we talked about all those injuries on the Panthers defense, and I think Carolina can keep this close enough that we'll see another heavy dose of Jahmyr Gibbs this week.
1: Hey, Nick, thanks for keeping it clean, man. We appreciate it.
2: Always a pro.
0: Anytime, guys. I do my best.
1: Nick Whalen, everybody. At Whalen, just substitute the number one for the letter L. We'll recap the bets next.
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1: It is a numbers game, live from Circa Resort Casino, downtown Las Vegas. Gil Alexander, Kelly Bidlin. Little buddy, losing
2: Hello.
1: Weight. Keeping that weight off, I should say. Not losing any more weight, keeping that weight off.
2: Mm-hmm.
1: Good for you.
2: Trying.
1: Maintaining as easy as, not as easy, but as No. Less challenging than losing.
2: More challenging.
1: Oh, it's more challenging.
2: I'm coming off the drugs, so it's been tough, you know?
1: Oh, you are coming off them.
2: Oh, yeah.
1: Good for you.
2: Dialing back, so. Just trying to get into that maintain mode like you're talking about.
1: Good for you. We get Tweet Speed of the Book. Ryan Hyatt. Really enjoying Don Imus on with Gil and Kelly this hour. It's Don Imus. That's right.
2: That's good.
1: Don Imus was on the show just before Dick Whalen. Dr. Van Nostrad. Don't know how this will go over with Gilly, but Todd's attitude and don't give a you-know-what attitude about things make him my all-time favorite guest. He just tells it like it is or as he sees it. Good day, boys. Yeah, I should say this because Dr. Van Nostrad couches it that way. You understand, Dr. Van Nostrad, I am the entire reason that Todd Wishnev is foisted upon you, both here and on the Megapod. I absolutely love the kid. Part of the joy of this is how much he annoys me. I don't know if people understand this kind of... this kind of
2: I think most
1: friction.
2: Do, yeah, I think most do.
1: But this is why it's like we bicker like two kids.
2: You're like brothers.
1: Yeah. Las Vegas 514. Yo. T. Wishnev speaks the truth. Young host cheekily phrased that reflects their youthful fun and carefree Gen Z locker room culture. Let us pray for our young people. Sheesh. Mick Jackson. Todd is an absolute beauty. Is Case Keenum in the lineup? I almost spit out my drink. Classic. Norman Knowledge. That is your real name. Norman Knowledge, one of the all-time great VSiN segments on A Numbers Game. Wishnev dropping the R word and Young Hose and watching Gil struggle to get a lid on him. Hysterically funny. Man, I love this show. Thank you, Norman Knowledge.
2: Just move on, man.
1: Okay, just move on.
2: We're good.
1: You see, Gil, in case you missed it earlier, I'm not sure you understand. I did not come up with a name. No, I got it, Todd. Just continue.
2: By the way, I don't necessarily agree with it, but...
1: By the way, what happened after the segment is Todd has texted both me and Kelly the actual origin of this story as if we cared. Tom F., your face while Todd explained the veracity of a WNBA team's nickname was priceless. He is a gem. And then James Sheehan Sr., interesting, Todd W. calls out Caitlin Clark for behavior on court at the same time Asia Wilson acts like a jerk. That has become, for some reason, the way the WNBA seems to roll. Yeah, Todd has a slant, doesn't he? Feels like it.
2: This is I don't know, all of this is why I hate all the discussion around the WNBA all the time.
1: Like
2: we were talking about earlier.
1: You have a good product.
2: Right.
1: The play on the court is awesome to watch. It's fun to watch. It's fun to see these girls complete, these ladies complete, compete. Why all the drama?
2: Why? I don't think it will be this way, Gil, but it also might be like the best crop of players you will ever have. I don't think it will be the case, but...
1: I think it'll keep getting better and better, but it certainly is the best you've ever had to date.
2: How about, can I mention an NBA story for you quick?
1: I guess.
2: All these teams reporting to camps...
1: We'll allow it.
2: All these teams reporting to camps... Josh Hart, you remember him breaking his finger in the playoffs last year?
1: I do not, but okay.
2: Actually, wait, this goes back a couple years.
1: I was going to say, I don't remember that this year.
2: Josh Hart says he'll have to keep his right ring finger taped for the rest of his NBA career. The only surgery that can fix Hart's finger is a joint replacement. Joint replacement.
1: He's got his title. What does he care?
2: Which would force him to retire. That's wild.
1: Josh Hart from?
2: Villanova?
1: Sidwell Friends School. That's right. Wisconsin Avenue, Wisconsin Avenue, Washington, D.C. Where I once witnessed a player on a breakaway layup throw the ball over the backboard.
2: Oh, really?
1: Oh, it was fantastic.
2: Oh, that's awesome.
1: Shout out to you, John Sample.
2: Oh, man.
1: All the picks, by the way, every guest, well, I should start every host, every guest, every sport, at VSiN.com/picks for subscribers. 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Speaking of which, again, tennis. I got beat in tennis last night, too. Had the Davidovich-Fokina winner Sunday night in Chengdu, China, as a dog. And then yesterday... hit on the men's side again with Khachanov. Karen Khachanov is a dog against Felix Auger-Aliassime. All four women's matches I lost. I don't know what's going on. All of a sudden,
2: maybe
1: it's
2: you're
1: all about
2: better
1: them.
2: Betting the men in the fall. That's what it is. It just completely reverses.
1: I don't know what's going on with the hardcore numbers, but they are not working out.
2: Yeah, it's tough.
1: They're not working out.
2: You and I talk about it on a lot of breaks, man. Picking our spots here in the fall when it comes to tennis and golf.
1: This feels like an extended break here. But we got a 1,000 in Beijing and a 1,000 in Wuhan coming up on the ladies' side here. In the NFL, Vikings minus 9.5, minus 113 against the Dolphins. Seahawks minus 6.5 is my play there, minus 123. Panthers plus 3.5 versus the Lions. Jags plus 3 against the Bengals. Those are my four in-pocket National Football League week number 4 plays. Also,
2: Panthers plus 3.5 is my favorite play of yours so far this season that I am not joining you on.
1: Oh, thank you very much.
2: Just some of those injuries like we discussed with Whalen, I'm like, hey, I'm a little iffy on it.
1: Oh, man. Chargers last winless 11-1. Vikings last undefeated 11-1. And I like my chances of extending the Chargers winless and the Vikings undefeated this week.
2: Mm-hmm. As you
1: Each
2: should.
1: Is one of five winlesses and one of five undefeateds currently in the National Football League.
2: Remember, those are great markets.
1: Remember, we hit Carolina last winless a few years back.
2: Two years ago, we're at the D.
1: At 15-1. 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But I do like the fact that we got Christopher Sanchez today for the Phillies, for sure. And I like the Red Sox, man. I like the matchup. I like the Red Sox getting off the schneid and then forcing a game three where I think they will have the starting pitching matchup. I already think they have the bullpen advantage. Padres series price, that went well yesterday. Minus 140 versus the Cubs. I even got a bad number, but Padres, man, I just think that's the one. I think three of these four series are going to a third game. I don't think the Padres-Cubs is. I just think the Cubs are cooked. Padres too good in that bullpen. Kelly Bidlin's best bets.
2: NFL week 4 bets. Added a little bit of Jags money line. Just don't know if we're going to see that 3 or not, but I'm holding back a couple bullets in case we do see that 3. I know you bought up, right? Good price though, right? Minus 122, yeah, that's pretty good. Money line plus 130, I've got them in all kinds of teasers though. Cowboys Cardinals 6-point teaser up to 8.5 on both sides. That was on open. We have seen the Cardinals flip to a favorite in that game. Cowboys Jag 6-point teaser both up to 8.5. And then I have a 13.4 team teaser. Dallas plus 15.5, Jacksonville plus 15.5, Baltimore plus 1.5, Kansas City plus 8.5, Dolphins Vikings under 42.5, and then Saints laying the 2.5.
1: I appreciate how you pounced on that. The Saints Falcons. You did not wait around. You're like, I'm doing it.
2: I just,
1: as long as it's not
2: these 2.5s are in my head, man, to start the season. I don't know what's going on with the NFL this year. It's just a little weird with that.
1: Yeah.
2: I don't know if that's prediction market money influencing things. I don't know what it is.
1: What was it? We just passed the screen of yours. You had a couple more there.
2: You have the Josh Philly. Allen MVP. Bet that yesterday. Plus 250.
1: Oh, I bet that as well. Josh Allen to win MVP Gilles plus 250. Oh, here's your other two. Philly series price you had.
2: Added
1: as well.
2: That this morning, so bet that with you yesterday. Okay. Kind of split that up. We talked about that yesterday with Ben. Adding to that position here to this morning.
1: That's a good call.
2: And then Cam Schiller, I like the start, plus 875 to lead postseason in strikeouts.
1: You'll take 10 strikeouts?
2: I will take that. And then Fever, life support, must-win situation. Series price over the Aces, plus 155. Fever to win the WNBA Finals, plus 985.
1: Here's a call for you. Do you think tomorrow night's Aces-Fever game will be the highest-rated WNBA game of all time?
2: Ooh.
1: Viewing-wise. I
2: had a similar question for you earlier, too. Okay, I'm going to go with yes.
1: I think it's a yes.
2: It's a great question. I'm going to go with yes.
1: I can't wait.
2: Also, am I blanking on a Raiders game? Or is this the biggest Las Vegas Raiders game ever?
1: By the way, Owen is
2: Las Vegas. Right?
1: Owen has texted me a couple times in code here.
2: Okay.
1: Oh, now it's not. You know what? I have an update. Owen Wright signing with the Raiders.
2: Boom! Breaking news.
1: Let's go.
2: Adjust your fantasy rosters.
1: I'm just pumped.
2: That's great, man.
1: I don't know if that means practice squad or if that means 53.
2: Who cares?
1: Yeah.
2: He's got a job with a professional football team.
1: Let's go. Oh,
2: it's incredible. NBA futures, NBA betting guide being worked on right now, kind of going back over notes, always hit it in July and then circle back this time of year. I added to the Rockets over win total. I bet 46.5 over the summer, added it at 47.5 here yesterday, and then I'm in on the Jazz over 35.5 wins, Pistons under 50.5, and Bulls over 28.5. Love them all still at current numbers. They've moved a couple wins.
1: Will Hill, Phillies money line today, Yankees money line today. He thinks the Yankees close it out. He thinks the Phillies extended to 3. He also got Jalen Daniels of the Bucks, rookie of the year, 80-1.
2: Like that.
1: He's also got Florida, Missouri college football over 56.5, West Virginia plus the points this weekend. In college football, Nick Whalen, Lions minus 3.5 against the Panthers, Dolphin Vikings under, 39.5. Chargers Seahawks under 43.5. From Nick and then his props. Keenan Allen over 3.5 receptions in London against the Skins. Jamar Chase over 77.5 receiving yards for the Bengals against his Jaguars. And Jahmyr Gibbs over 134.5 rushing and receiving yards for the Lions against the Panthers. We've done all we can do. Prop Points is next. John Hanson, right here at VSiN, the Sports Betting Network.
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1: Good afternoon and welcome to a Wednesday edition of Prop Points here on VSiN. I'm John Hansen of FantasyPoints.com. The program, per usual, is being produced by Mr. Michael Cohen. A big program forthcoming, a lot of information. We'll catch you up on the latest injury updates and NFL storylines here at the tippy top. Then we'll get into notable wide receiver corner matchups for week number four. We'll start that here in segment number one because we're going to talk to Brett Whitefield of FantasyPoints.com. He laid out some great plays last week, like Drake London and I believe Garrett Wilson. But we also want to break down all the week four game totals. And I have spent a good amount of time looking over all the statistical and data advantages over at the Fantasy Points data suite. So I do have a pretty good feel for it, but it's going to take a little bit longer than one whole segment. So in segment two, we'll start taking a look at that. We'll wrap it up in the final segment in terms of looking at all the point totals for the week and what they mean. And then I will pop out a best bet for Thursday night football. Now, I have kind of I'm a little slow on the uptake here, I guess, but I'm a matchup guy. I'm a fantasy guy. And, you know, we've had success covering the matchups, but I've finally learned that it's not just the matchup. You got to also get a good number. The Michael Wilson prop, which was our best bet in week three, that was a great example. I mean, I was really feeling that one, and it hit easily. So I do have a low-end guy. But I will make a very compelling case for this player for the best bet for tomorrow night's game. But without any further ado, and of course, make sure you download the Prop Points podcast, Apple, Spotify, wherever the heck you get your pods. NFL news and storylines. Big one here in Carolina. The Panthers have placed both starting corners on injured reserve. For the record, I've already been in over at fantasypoints.com. We do a betting podcast. I went on the over at 50.5. Obviously, the Lions are giving up the most passing yards per game in the NFL. So that puppy looks like Shootout City. It's already up to 51.5. So that's the second highest total on the board. Commanders head coach Dan Quinn said that Jaden Daniels would be limited in today's practice. He also said Rashad White is receiving treatment for a shoulder injury. And I love Rashad White. I actually know him personally. I'm 0-2 on Rashad White receiving props this year, so I won't be playing those anymore, at least for the time being. ESPN's Jeremy Fowler, actually, we'll skip that one. That's not that important. Denver Post reporting that Jalen Waddle is fine after he spotted in a walking boot following the Broncos week three win over the Rams. You know, I've been doing this a long time. 20 years ago, when you're in a walking boot, it's like, oh my God. And now it's like, oh, cool, he's in a walking boot. So I guess the whole walking boot thing, with the progress technology-wise, is it's not what it used to be. It used to be a real bad omen, not anymore. Breece Hall out of practice. He is not expected to play. Jalen White, right for the Miami Dolphins. He was inactive last week with a foot. He was limited during Wednesday's practice, so might be all Ollie Gordon, although limited early in the week is a decent sign. Caleb Douglas on those Dolphins, the rookie receiver, did not practice on Wednesday. We talked about Malik Washington last show we did on Tuesday. He's kind of the only mainstay in that passing attack, as Douglas and rookie Chris Bell, they're kind of alternating weeks in which they kind of show up. But Malik Washington, not a sexy choice, but probably a decent one, although I don't know about this week against Minnesota. Well, I think we're all caught up here. Still very early in the week at 1:04 Eastern. So let's start taking a look at the good and the bad wide receiver corner matchups here for week number four. We start on a positive note. Josh Downs up against Mike Sanristil of the D.C. Commanders, who's been struggling. He's given up a very healthy 0.44 fantasy points per route run. They've actually been pretty decent against the slot, but JSN last week absolutely crushed them. 10 grabs for 128 and 2 touchdowns. Downs' prop is pretty high at 63.5 on DK. I think it's representative and reflecting this very positive matchup. Matthew Golden looked unbelievable in week number three. My man was a major separatist, creating great separation. He'll see Benjamin Morrison, who is giving up 0.41 fantasy points per route run. Only two corners on the board in terms of all the top three corners for all 32 teams. Only two corners have been targeted at a higher rate than Morrison at 21.8. His number is very doable at 57.5 receiving yards on DK. And in fact, Opta AI is projecting Golden to go over 54.5 receiving yards. If you want to see more of these great prop projections, go to VSiN.com/NFL props. Next up, I did like Rashi Rice last week, and it was because of this matchup. Stephon Diggs up against Justin Wally, who's given up 0.40 fantasy points per route run. It's a good schematic matchup for Diggs as well. Indy running cover three and cover one 56% of the time. He averages a very strong 2.31 yards per route run. His prop number, very doable at 42.5 receiving yards over on DK. We also have Garrett Wilson. Boy, that was a story of my life when I go in on a prop on a guy. He lost the prop by, 3 yards, but he had a big game, and he scored. Garrett Wilson this week up against Jalen Johnson. It's also a good matchup based on coverage. Chicago deploys the third highest rate of man coverage, and Garrett Wilson averages a massive 4.06 yards per route run and a very big number, 0.41 targets per route run on 17 routes against man coverage this season. So there's no line on Garrett Wilson, which I don't know why that is, because I was looking already. I don't understand. Sometimes there's really good players that I want the line, and it's not out yet. So I don't know. What are they trying to figure out, a way to screw us over or something? I don't know, but he will see a lot of Jalen Johnson. Jalen Johnson did, give up a pretty good number of plays last week. Now, the Devontae Smith grab on the right side, I think it was for 30 yards. And I had the Smith under, of course. He went under on the yardage, but he actually went over on the catches. Should have went with the yardage. But, the analysis was pretty good. I mean, Jalen Johnson was all over him. You just got to give it up to Devontae Smith. He high-pointed the ball. He made a great play with Jalen Johnson all over him. And then we also have Zay Flowers this week up against Marcus Harris of the Titans. A very good schematic matchup here for Flowers. We do worry. It's hard to go in on overs for players who are a little bit banged up, obviously dealing with that hamstring. But this looks really good. The Titans running the seventh highest rate of two high safeties, and Flowers is absolutely crushing it at 6.13 yards per route run. You cut that number down by two-thirds, it's still a good number. 0.47 targets per route run against the look, and the aforementioned Devontae Smith, we did like him in this game, and we did play the over a couple of weeks ago. He got 10 grabs for a .117 and a tutty on 13 targets in that very same matchup 2 weeks ago. Flowers' number is 68.5 on DK, so it's not high, it's not low, it's probably right, just about right. So there's that. But it is a very good matchup. You're going to start them in your season-long drafts. Actually, we do have a minute or two extra here, so I will dip into at least one. Let's go with one negative one. We'll come back. We'll talk about the rest of the negative ones, and then we'll start taking a look at all the totals, because I do have a lot of information there, so it's going to take up more than one segment. And the first negative Nelly is Jacoby Myers. He will see Mr. DJ Turner. We are, in fact, projecting shadow coverage of Myers against Turner, who is only giving up 0.18 fantasy points per route run. And Myers' number is pretty low, considering he went off last week, 40.5 receiving yards on DK. It's also not a good matchup for Jacoby Myers based on the coverages. Michael Pittman, man, And Aaron Rodgers kind of yelled at him. I thought they would get along, but no, Aaron Rodgers is not loving Michael Pittman. He only got two grabs for 16 in this matchup last week. Of course, he is dealing with a foot problem. So it should be yet another Parker Washington game this week, because Brian Thomas Jr. seems to be trending toward getting his mail forwarded to Chateau Bow Wow. It seems like he might be in the doghouse. He's not getting a lot of routes out there, and he's definitely not playing in two wide receiver sets over Mr. Meyer. So when we return, we'll wrap up the bad wide receiver corner matchups, the negative ones. We'll get into the point totals for week number four. But first, season's underway, but there's still plenty of ways to win the Edge Boost Average Joe contest. It is broken down into 5 week quarters, and quarter one wraps up on October 14th. So if you didn't get off to a hot start, don't sweat it. A new quarter means a fresh shot to win. Finish first in the weekly standings, and Edge Boost will drop $1,000 into your account as long as it's funded with at least $100. Win your quarter, and you'll get airfare for two to Vegas plus a two-night stay for two at the Circa Resort and Casino. 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And we're back with more here on this Wednesday edition of Prop Points.
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1: 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I'm John Hansen of FantasyPoints.com. Fantasy Points Data Suite, absolutely the best data analysis tool out there on the interwebs. And I feel pretty good about week four and beyond and going forward, because we do need typically 4 weeks of data. Now we only have three, but three is better than one or two. So we're starting to compile data and we're starting to get a feel for things. So I do expect a little bit more success going forward. It would have been nice to start out hot, but we're not that hot. But we're going to be all right. There's no doubt about it. Let's take a look, as promised, at four more bad wide receiver corner matchups. Well, bad for the White House, presumably. We just talked about Jacoby Myers up against DJ Turner, a.k.a. the Eraser, on the outside. We are projecting shadow coverage there. We're also projecting shadow coverage tomorrow night by Denzel Ward on Mr. DK Metcalf. Ward gives up just 0.20 fantasy points per route run. DK, I am a DK hater, just so we all are very clear on this. But DK stinks up against man coverage. He averages 0.80 yards per route run, which is pathetic. Now, Tet McMillan only got two grabs for 17 on five targets last week, and I'm sure a lot of that was because of Denzel Ward. Of course, me being a DK hater, whenever I go up against him in fantasy, he scores. And he did last week in probably the league that I care the most about. But the line here, and this is sad, 43.5. I mean, where have we gone offensive production? You know, you go back 10 years, a guy like DK Metcalf, the line would be like 73.5 or 63.5 at least. 43.5. So that makes the under a tough call, because you could certainly get that on one play, but don't expect a lot of success by Mr. DK Metcalf. Mike Evans, not on the board yet. Maybe it's because he's a little bit banged up, but FYI, he should see shadow coverage from Pat Surtain. Now, we were wrong on Devontae last week, but what are we going to do? That's the analysis. Devontae looks like a spring chicken out there. But maybe he won't be in December, but right now he's looking good, and he got it done in the matchup last week with a lot of volume. But I don't know if Mike Evans is going to do the same up against Surtain, because Evans has been a lot worse off physically this year than Devontae. Speaking of Devontae, it's another tough matchup here. Not exactly shadow coverage up against Quinion Mitchell, but close enough. They can do things, play things in their zone defense that mimic man coverage. So Devontae should see a lot of Quinion Mitchell, who is one of the stingiest corners out there. 0.15 fantasy points per route run, which is excellent. His receiving line, Devontae's 72.5. That's kind of a big number, but we're probably, I don't know, are we presuming that Puka doesn't play? The catch total prop is somewhat reasonable at 4.5. It's not 5.5. So that could bode well for the under. And then Romeo Doubs up against Christian Benford. They don't travel Benford all the time, but they do travel him at times. We're not projecting shadow coverage, but Benford is certainly very good. 0.20 fantasy points per route run. I would imagine he'll be on Doubs quite a bit. The prop for Doubs is pretty low at 40.5 minus 111 on DK, and I am considering the under on that one right there. So there's a look at the notable wide receiver corner matchups. Segment number one, we covered all the positives plus one negative, so we've covered all 10 that we wanted to get to. So let me turn my attention now to all the point totals on the board going into week number four, and perhaps have a lean on the over or the under based on a lot of the data points that is just automatically pulled in from the Fantasy Points data suite. It is quite the advantage. The numero uno point total on the board this week is 51.5, but the data and the schematic edges and the the statistical edges, basically. Do tell me it might be an under. For example, Cincinnati offense against the blitz, they're only 31st. Jacksonville's blitzing defense is 5th. Cincinnati under center offense is only 26. Jacksonville's defense under center is number 1. So that would lean, that would tell me that we might be trending toward an under on this puppy, believe it or not. Jacksonville offense against the blitz, only 22nd in football. Cincinnati's blitzing defense, although where the heck were they last week against Aaron Rodgers, they are number 2. So believe it or not, I would lean a little under. I would lean to the under on that one. Lions-Panthers. Love this game. 51.5 Sunday Night Football. The data points to over. Carolina big play offense, number 6 in football, up against Detroit's big play defense, number 32. There are more examples here. Carolina deep passing offense, number 9. It's kind of similar to the one I just said, versus Detroit deep passing defense, number 32. So with both Panther corners out, I feel good about the over on this one. Patriots at Bills, total 48.5. It's kind of a mixed bag here. Buffalo under center offense, number 6, versus New England defense under centers, number 32. That would definitely lean over. Buffalo rushing offense, number 7, versus New England run defense, number 30. That leans over as well. New England deep passing offense, number 26, versus Buffalo deep passing defense, number 7. That would lean under, but I'm gonna lean over here, although I do worry if the Patriots can put enough points on the board to hit the over, but it is looking like an over. The Cowboys at the Texans, that is the 4th highest point total on the board, 48.5. I'm actually looking at the under here. We've got a couple of data points here and matchups that don't look conducive to production. The Cowboys' intermediate offense is ranked number 9. Houston's intermediate defense, actually that leans to the over, is ranked only 31st. But, you know, we have the Dallas RPO offense, number 29, versus Houston RPO defense, number 8. That leans toward the under. Same thing for Houston. Their RPO offense is poor. Dallas's RPO offense is actually quite good. Yeah, this one here is nothing earth-shattering, but I would lean toward the under just because C.J. Stroud and the passing attack and the whole offense look so bad. Falcons-Saints, 48.5 Monday Night Football. Data is pointing toward over on this puppy. Here are some examples. Atlanta zone run offense, number 3. Hello, Bijan. Versus New Orleans zone run defense, only number 29. Atlanta pass protection is actually number 3. Up against New Orleans pass rush, only 26. That bodes well for Michael Penix. And then just generally, Atlanta's rushing offense, number 4, against New Orleans run defense, number 24. I do think Bijan Robinson will have some success. So I do think we are leaning over on that one. Colts, Commanders, the London game. Oh boy, another London game, 47.5. The data points to over. Pretty significantly, Washington offense under pressure, number 3, against Indy's pressure defense, only number 30. Washington's 11 personnel offense, number 10 so far, against Indy's defense against 11, only number 31. We have Washington short pass offense, number 6, against Indy's short pass defense, number 26. So that game is actually looking like an over at over 47.5. Broncos 49ers, another 47.5. The data looks like an under here. Denver's offense under pressure, number 31, against San Fran pressure defense, number 1, although we don't know about Nick Bosa. San Fran's gap run offense, number 2, against Denver's gap run defense, number 32. Now that does bode well, but maybe they grind it out. Denver's offense versus two high is only 29th in a league. San Fran's two high defense is number 4. That would tell me under. Denver's intermediate offense only number 27. San Fran's intermediate defense number 5. Once again, that would indicate to me an under. Then we'll do one more here. Chiefs at Raiders. This one's very close. I'm probably not going to touch it. 47.5, but I'm leaning slightly under. KC clean pocket offense, number 21 against Vegas defense without pressure is number one. Vegas big play offense, number 26 against KC's big play defense, number 7. That, to me, would illustrate an under. We'll continue taking a look at all these totals and trying to get a handle on what they mean and looking at some of the top matchups. And when we return, though, we'll step aside from that. We'll revisit that at the end of the show. We'll chop it up with a guy, Brett Whitefield, COO of Fantasy Points, who is on the X Machine at BG Whitefield. He is data. He is film. He is football. He was on fire last week as well. So he'll join us next on this Wednesday edition of Prop Points here on VSiN.
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7: Welcome back to this Wednesday edition of Prop Points here on VSiN. We're going to go to the progressive guest line for Brett Whitefield of FantasyPoints.com right now on the X machine at BG Whitefield. And last week in this spot, FYI, he told us all about Christian Watson, Drake London, and Garrett Wilson. So he absolutely crushed it, and he's ready to go again for week number four. Brett will start with a guy that I just talked about as having one of the best wide receiver corner individual matchups up against DC. Not going to see Mike Sanders still all the time, but I did note that Josh Downs' prop is pretty darn high over here at 63.5 on DK, which probably does indicate a tasty matchup. What do you see with Josh Downs?
8: Yeah, Downs, I mean, you mentioned the individual matchup. Sanders still and Amik Robinson are not playing good this year. Dan Quinn has totally switched up their coverage scheme and what they're doing on the back end, and it doesn't suit those players very well. And they're kind of living in this too high shell, and Downs has traditionally just crushed too high. You know, so far this year, he's got a 24.5% target share and like just over 2 yards a route run. And that's with some pretty bad luck, actually. His 31.5% first read shares, it leads the team. It's one of the highest numbers in the league. The Commanders, since the beginning of last year, too, are giving up the second most yards per target to slot receivers, the 12th most fantasy points per opportunity. I know we're not talking fantasy points, but point being, the Commanders are soft against players like Josh Downs, and it's only gotten worse this year with their kind of lean into this too high coverage shell. So I really do like Downs as a guy you can probably take advantage of. I'd think about playing longest reception props as well and on top of the yardage totals. But this is just a fantastic matchup for this Colts offense in general.
7: You could probably copy and paste your reply there as it relates to Tyler Warren as well. And I'm glad because Tyler Warren was my second favorite player to draft of among all players this year behind Christian Watson. I was a little worried through week two, but I think we're looking really good with Warren. What do you see there?
8: Yeah, you're kind of right. I could copy and paste that reply. There are some slight differences, though, in the matchup that I like for Warren. One is like, these teams that are playing these two high shells, and Warren hasn't caught many of them yet this year, so I think his numbers are a little down, but they're basically leaving the line of scrimmage available to these tight ends for these dump and run type of opportunities, and that's where Warren really makes his money. He's one of the best run after catch players in the league, and I just think with the way Washington's deploying their defense right now, you're going to get either a bunch of one-on-one opportunities with Warren against linebackers he can beat, or you're going to get these run after catch opportunities. And I think, you know, both, either way you slice it, it's a good look for Warren and definitely a favorable advantage that we can take advantage of.
7: Talking with Brent Whitefield of fantasypoints.com. And next up on your list is a player I was very high on this year. We'll see how that goes. It's a little up and down, but Terry McLaurin is literally the bane of my prop existence. You know, he dropped that touchdown 2 weeks ago. I thought for sure he was coming through. He dropped the tutty, dropped two tutties, I believe. And of course, last week with a scarier matchup, although schematically it was all right. Oh, of course he comes through against Seattle. What are you seeing for McLaurin this week against the Indy Colts? Is that the man coverage angle?
8: Yeah, there's some man coverage angle to this for sure, too, where Terry he's kind of eviscerated man coverage through his whole career. It's also the fact that I think this game has, like, sneaky shootout potential, where neither defense has really played well. I think you're going to see a lot of dropbacks from Daniel Jones in this game, and Washington's going to have to answer at some point. And then you look at the splits from Scary Terry with Marcus Mariota on the field. This is, like, a mind-blowing stat. His target share with Mariota as quarterback is higher than Jamar Chase. Going back to last year, and they've got, what, 9 or 10 starts together now at this point. So this is crazy. His target share jumps like 10% with Mariota on the field versus Jaden Daniels. So I think anytime we get a Marcus Mariota start, and I know Jaden Daniels is trying to play this week, but you keep your eye on this. If Mariota is playing this week at all, you aggressively attack these props. I like the props either way because the matchup. I'm just saying if Mariota is on the field, that they're even better. They're even juicier for me.
7: Well, we were just talking about point totals, by the way, and this is one of the higher totals on the board. I think it's the fifth highest at 47.5, mm-hmm. and based on the data that I was looking at, I said, yeah, this puppy's going over. So I believe we're on the same page there. Well, I also love, it's been bet up already, 51.

0: beginning of his rookie season. Detroit has kind of retransitioned back to single high. They've made a new commitment to stopping the run, which is causing them to drop that safety down into the box, which is opening up, you know, deep shots and boundary shots down the field a little bit. And that just plays right into Tet's hand. And these are the types of plays that the Detroit has really struggled with. Even going back to last year, I remember Terrion Arnold couldn't find the football in the air. Same thing is going on with DJ Reed and Ennis Rakestraw and Roger McCreary. These guys, you know, even when the coverage is sticky, they're not winning the ball in the air.
1: By the way, how is Bryce Young on tape? You've watched every play of every game. 2 weeks ago, I was like, you know what? I think they've turned a corner here. It's a professional coaching staff. They have a lot of experience on that coaching staff. So I entrusted some to those guys. How is Bryce Young playing?
0: Well, you can definitely tell they trust him more, right? Like, I remember there was a point last year where it was like a stretch to get him over 25 dropbacks in a game. Well, like the last six or seven games, this dude's getting 50 dropbacks a game. And so they definitely trust him. Now, there's some metrics that are a little, like, concerning, a little Bo Nixian, where it's like low catchable throw rate, high inaccurate throw rate, but he's taking care of the football at a better rate. And then he's making the big-time throws downfield. And I think that's really where they're excited, where he's really opened up the offense. He's throwing with anticipation. He's not only a see-it-throw-it guy anymore. And he's really taken advantage of when he gets a good matchup, he attacks it vigorously. And I think that's a huge improvement. I think this volume we're seeing from him is here to stay. Their defense isn't good enough to keep, keep scores low. And I think he's going to have to drop back 50 times a game. And so I think whether it's Jalen Coker or Tet McMillan or Darren Waller long term, I actually like all of these guys moving forward. And I think Bryce, he's done enough to definitely get my stamp of approval. Now, could he clean some stuff up? You know, the throw for throw accuracy, yeah, he could for sure, and maybe that's coming. But it's definitely a massive improvement from where we were this time last year.
1: And real quick, in that same game, I am announcing I have a non-sexual crush on the Jameson Williams prop of over 50.5. I mean, that's a great number here. Are we due for a J-Mo Williams blow-up game?
0: I think we are, and John, this is one reason I love prop betting versus fantasy football, because owning J-Mo in fantasy is it hurts, right? It's like week to week, you don't know what you're gonna get. But when you're a prop guy, it's like we can play those matchups a little bit better and be smarter with it. We don't have to count on him in our lineup every week. We just take what we get, and this is a take what you get moment with the Panthers secondary that's going to be down both of their starting outside corners, which is huge for J-Mo. But also the Panthers run single high coverage at the highest rate in the NFL. J-Mo throughout his career has absolutely torched single high coverage. And in fact, he's been the answer in a lot of these games where it's like Amon-Ra will shred too high. And then if you're going to come back and play single, three or even cover one man, J-Mo is just going to annihilate you. You have no answer for him. And so, the Panthers are also, this is actually a big note here, they're really bad against the run also, and that's going to cause them to play, a little bit more base. They're going to drop a safety down in the box, and that's where you end up in these crazy predictable single high looks. I would expect J-Mo to hit at least one big play in this game too, like a play action bomb. So I'm looking at not only the yardage prop, but longest reception prop for sure. I think I would, if I had to make a silly prediction, I would say his longest reception of this game gets him over his yardage prop in one play.
1: Yeah, well, I'm officially in. I would like to officially be in on, I know it's early in the week, but over 50.5 for Jameson Williams. I've only been saying to trade for him for the last 2 weeks. Last week we saw some signs of life, but we have yet to get that blow-up game, but I do believe it is forthcoming. And Brett also, FYI, likes Darren Waller in that game. It's kind of a stardom if you got him game. Great stuff from Brett Whitefield. As always, give him a follow on X at BG Whitefield over there at Fantasy Points, the main man behind Fantasy Points data. 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We'll talk to you next week. And when we return, we'll finish looking at all the point totals for week number 4. Plus, I have a best bet that I absolutely love for tomorrow's game here on Prop Points.
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2: Welcome back. Final segment of this Wednesday edition of Prop Points here on VSiN. I'm John Hansen. We're going through all the expected point totals for all 16 matchups in week number four and seeing what the data indicates. And we're up to the ninth highest total on the board, which is actually the Cardinals at the Giants. And the data does look like an over here. We do have some pretty good examples. Arizona pass protection, actually number one so far against the Giants pass rush, 31, and no Brian Burns. Also, it's promising for the Giants. Giants 12 personnel offense is actually number five versus Arizona's defense against 12 personnel, number 32. Giants play action offense, number eight, up against Arizona's defense against play action, only ranked 31st. So we are looking at an over here. Also, Arizona 11 personnel offense, number eight, against the Giants defense versus 11 personnel, only number 29. So we're looking at an over on this one. Maybe Jameis Winston will actually do something. The Titans at the Ravens, 43.5. This is close, but I think it's more of an over. We have Baltimore's offense against light boxes, number one. Tennessee light box run defense, number 27. Of course, they might not have many light boxes against Derrick Henry. Baltimore offense against the blitz, number two, versus Tennessee's blitzing defense, only number 31. So I'd lean over on that one. That's the 10th highest total on the board, but that one, again, is pretty close. 11th highest total on the board this week is the Ram-Eagle game, 43.5. The data indicates an under here. Philadelphia play-action offense, number 31, against the L.A. defense against play-actions, number 5. Philadelphia short passing offense, number 32, against LA's short passing defense, number 9. And then Philly's passing offense in general, number 23, against LA pass defense, number 1, which would tell me this puppy might go under, even though that's a pretty low number at 43.5. Jets at Bears, 12th highest total on the board, which is down the board, so we're looking at lower scoring and lower totals. But Jets, Bears, 43.5. There are indications that this one will go over. Chicago's 11 personnel offense, number two, up against Chicago, or the Jet defense against 11 personnel, only number 22. The Jets' deep passing offense, number two, against Chicago's deep passing defense, number 20. And then Chicago's offense against too high, number eight, against the Jet defense in too high, number 22. So we're leaning over on that one. Chargers at Seahawks, the 13th highest, which means it's one of the lowest, 42.5, believe it or not. I'm kind of looking at the under on this one. We've got LA's deep passing offense, worst in football against Seattle's deep pass defense, number two in the National Football League. Charger offense against man coverage, only 30th. Seattle's man coverage defense is numero uno. So don't expect Justin Herbert and the Chargers to figure things out in this matchup at Seattle, which is a house of horrors, essentially, for a struggling offense. Next up, it's Green Bay at Tampa, a lame total of only 39.5. And the data and the matchups do seem to indicate an ugly under on this. This hopefully for Green Bay means that, well, Tampa doesn't score any points. Tampa's offense under pressure, number 30. Actually, Green Bay's pressure defense is number three. obviously Green Bay's running attack is non-existent, but their short passing offense is only number 28 up against Tampa's short passing defense, number 4. So they're probably going to be a little big play dependent, which is not a horrible thing when you've got Christian Watson and Matthew Golden, but I'm leaning under on this one. And then we have tomorrow night's game, Steelers at Browns. What a lame total here of 38.5. The data indicates an under, but it's certainly close. Cleveland under center offense, number 32, up against Pittsburgh's defense versus under center. They're the third best. Cleveland's play action offense, number 24, not great, against Pittsburgh's defense against play action, which is numero uno. Now, we do have Cleveland's intermediate offense, number 6, up against Pittsburgh's intermediate defense, number 29. But I am leaning on the under on this one again, even though that is close. And then last but not least, it looks like the books certainly don't expect Malik Willis and the Dolphins to do diddly poo up against the Minnesota Vikings in Minnesota, the total of 38.5. I'm actually leaning under on this one, even though it's a very, very low total. Miami's rushing offense now minus Devon Achane, number 30, up against Minnesota's run defense, which is number 2. Miami's offense in EPA per play is only number 27. Minnesota's defense is number 1. And then Miami in 12 personnel, their offense is only number 32. Minnesota's defense against 12 personnel is numero 7. So doesn't look good for Miami, who, again, just lost Devon Achane. And I don't know if I have enough confidence in Kyler Murray based on what we saw last week to go over. Although in his defense, he did lose Justin Jefferson very early in the game. He did complete a couple long balls to Mr. Jordan Addison. Well, last item to get to today is that best bet of the day for tomorrow's game that I have been teasing. I am also going to start going in officially on some of these plays early because that's always a disadvantage for me. I wait till Thursday, Friday to go for these weekend props, and then they get bet up 2, 3, 4 yards. So let me get in on JMO one. Jameson Williams, over 50.5 receiving yards at minus 114 at DK. I want all my plays to win. I don't like it when they lose, but I'm sleeping like a baby until game time on that one. All we need is 51 damn yards from Mr. Jameson Williams. Don't go anywhere. It's Money Moves with Stormy Bonantoni and Jonathan Von Tobel. Up next, Kendall Valenzuela breaks down her top props for the NFL on today's show. Then at 4 Eastern, Follow the Money with Mitch Moss and Paulie Howard. And VEASAN Prime Time starts at 7, all right here on VEASAN, the sports betting network. Last item that we needed to get to is this best bet that I've been teasing big time for the whole show. So I'm going to not be happy if this one doesn't come through, but I feel very, very, very strong that this is a good play, and it's a low number. Raheem Sanders, a.k.a. Rocket, over 11.5 receiving yards. Got this morning, minus 114 on FanDuel. Not for nothing, but we don't have the final practice report out for the Cleveland Browns, but we have starting center Elgin Jenkins out of practice. We have Tevin Jenkins, they're one of their guards, limited this week. And we also have Titus Howard, the starting right tackle, limited in practice, I believe is a right tackle. I know he was when he was with Houston. Let's take a look there. Yeah, he is their right tackle. So their center, their left guard, and the right tackle are a little iffy to play, which doesn't bode exactly well for Quinshon Judkins in the running attack. So this is why I like this play. Raheem Sanders, a.k.a. Rocket, over 11.5 receiving yards. Out of 90 running backs who qualify with at least one target so far this year, here's where Raheem Sanders stands in terms of his receiving work. He is out of 90. He is 21st in targets per route run. He is 15th in yards per route run at 1.83. It's actually pretty good for a running back. He is 13th out of 90 with a 10.8% target share. He is 12th in yards at 66. And this might be most important, he is 11th in team's yardage market share at 11.2%. So he has taken up 11.2% of their entire team's yardage so far this year. And now he is facing a Steelers defense that has the fourth highest target market share allowed to the running back position at 21.9%. Bodes extremely well. Pittsburgh also gives up the eighth highest receiving yardage allowed market share to running backs at 16.7, and they give up the ninth most receiving yards to running backs at 106. That's a lot of data and a lot of analysis to get the 12 damn yards. That's why it's the best bet. Enjoy the rest of your day. We'll catch you mañana for a game day edition of Prop Points right here on VSiN.
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15: Let's get into it. Happy Wednesday. Monday. Money Moves coming at you live from downtown Las Vegas, Cirque Resort and Casino. I'm Stormy Bonantoni. Very chaotic brain, apparently, this morning. He's Jonathan Von Tobel. What's up, buddy? How are you?
16: I'll water under the bridge, dog. We are fired up. We're ready to go. It is hump day. We have a lot to get to. I am very excited because we're going to unveil maybe what could be a weekly segment that we will do, which came to me in a dream. Really, I was just thinking about dodgeball for a second. And you said something. And, you know, you just got to see what sticks. I think this one will, so that's going to come up in 15 minutes, but I'm fired up. You know, I watched a little bit of hockey. Yeah. This is my favorite time of year. It's like nice and cool in the mornings, and it gets a little warmer throughout the day. This is just like, this is my zone, man. I am so in it, and I am ready to roll.
15: You love your hawk talk, too. Yep. So excited to get more of that from you throughout the course of the season. Okay, you mentioned, though, a new segment we have coming up. That is where we will kick things off on today's Rundown Crew. You know what to do.
1: It's time for the top headlines and topics of the day. This is the Rundown.
15: So you mentioned that this was dodgeball inspired. I know you. You know you. I know that you know that I know you.
16: No, come on. It's I know you. You know you. And I know you know that I know you.
15: Okay, so this is like one word off.
16: So this is the premise of what we're going to do here today. Stormy and I spend too much time together. At the very least, what are we talking about? 6 days a week over the span of 10, 14 hours a day. And then we even hang out sometimes afterwards. I have become friends with your husband. And so I feel like I know you. And this is inspired from not only dodgeball, but 2 weeks ago, I gave you a bet. I was like, that is totally a Stormy Bonantoni bet. And you were like, wow, I didn't think of that. And you used it.
15: And I bet it. And it won.
16: And it won.
15: Let's
16: so
15: go.
16: We are going to now, every week, put together a list of bets that we think the other would probably make or is looking at. I've got four. You said you've got, what, four or something like that, too?
15: I have 2 to 3.
16: Okay, and these are going to be blind unveils. You have no idea what I have cooking.
15: Yes. Oh,
16: only Michael, our producer, knows, so this is going to be, I think, a fun thing that we'll do every week.
15: It's kind of like the newlywed game, but for NFL bets. We
16: sure.
15: feel like we know each other and our betting habits and preferences so well. We will also talk plenty of fantasy today. Kendall Valenzuela is going to join the program. We'll have our first foray into the contest corner for this week, looking at our 5 ATS picks that we're going to try to cement by tomorrow.
16: Yep.
15: For Circa Million as well. Also on the college football front, it's a Wednesday, so you know what that means. West Coast bias coming at you. Yes, I know there are a lot of really interesting games this week in the SEC, top 25. But we talk about those games all the time. Let's give our West Coast brethren their weekly due. Will USC be able to bounce back against Washington? Is the Cal collapse potentially on as they take on the UNLV Rebels? We'll break
16: Dude,
15: it all down.
16: I have such a day on Saturday, so I have to do the stupid Spartan race. I didn't realize that UNLV Cal was a 12:30 p.m.
15: Yeah,
16: kickoff. I have to go
15: early
16: to that game. So I got to knock out a 10K, run home and get ready, and then go watch Cal take on UNLV. It's a rough life. But I would say this. There is a game with a big spread, and I am ready to lay the wood. This team sucks to high heaven, and I think they're going to get absolutely dog-walked.
15: Meanwhile, there is another team that you and I both really like that's going to make the college football playoff.
16: Correct.
15: I'll tell you who it is a little bit later on. Speaking of playoffs, we are in it right now in Major League Baseball. Going to do my best MXC voice here. Don't get eliminated! Day 2 of the wild card reads 4 teams on the brink of elimination. Speaking of elimination, actually, real quickly, how about your links? What happened to our young gardening tools? They're out already.
16: No. You misremember. The young gardening tools are the Washington Mystics.
15: Oh,
16: come on
15: shoot.
16: Now. Get your WNBA lore
15: shoot.
16: Together. And this
15: Fail.
16: Was, hey, this is also why you talk about, you know, long seasons like the NHL, the NBA, the WNBA, now to an extent they had a couple of extra games. Injuries are a big part of it. The Liberty were a team that were pretty addled with injury in the early portion of the year, but we know about the pedigree, and they were always lurking. And what happened? That team came out there, they lurked, and then they got them. So not a
15: Crazy.
16: Massive upset, but I think kudos to Mike Palm. who went out there on Friday and told us that they were going to be in danger. And by the way, the fist pump, not for basketball. Donuts have entered the building.
15: Oh, let's go. Yep. I'm very excited. There we That's go. That's going to be a nice little
16: So for our crew, thank you, by the way. Shout out, because Storm Bonnetoni, not in the greatest of moods today. Not a bad mood, as you pointed out, but not in your peak. So asked our crew to go get us some donuts. A very big thank you very much. And you guys dig into them, by the way. Yeah. Get whatever you want, and we will get some
15: Thank
16: of the break.
15: Thank you guys very much. I'm excited for a little sugar pump-up pep in my step. But one last thing on that WNBA situation last night. You say it's not a big upset. And from a spread perspective, sure. Game one, they were 6.5-point favorites. Game two, the Lynx were 3.5-point favorites. Still lost both those games by 16, so it wasn't particularly close. And they have been a massive prohibitive favorite throughout the course of the season to win a WNBA title. Big game three, by the way, between our loss Vegas Aces here and Caitlin Clark and the Fever coming up on Thursday as well. Okay, back to Major League Baseball.
16: Last night,
15: yes.
16: What was that? Asia Wilson. I mean, look, they're pros and they've won it before, but for those who have missed it, Asia Wilson getting mad at a fan who just pointed at her and told her, that's on you when it comes to a foul. That is not a great look. Got to tell you that much.
15: I'm sure that'll come up in your conversation with Mike later on this week as that series goes on. Coming up in 30 minutes, we are going to have John Schriffen join the program, TV voice of the Chicago White Sox. We'll talk about their dub yesterday and push it forward to not only the series ahead, but what the playoff picture at large is going to look like. He's going to be in studio with us as well, which is pretty cool. But we do have the first game of the day coming up in a matter of minutes. JVT, Phillies, Braves. What a lucky win, by the way, for my Braves bet yesterday. Austin Riley, who was hitless through 14 straight at-bats going into late in the game yesterday, ends up hitting a three-run homer to not only help the Braves win the first game, but cover my run line. Let's get it going. A controversial decision by Don Mattingly, too, to bring in the closer, Duran, in the seventh inning. Got a lot of attention online yesterday. Anything that you made out of that?
16: No, actually, I think I get it. Like, look, it's your best of three. You need your best guys in terms of these high-leverage opportunities at the top of the lineup. I think it made a ton of sense. I think it's easy to, after the fact, second-guess it. If he comes in and gets through it, then I don't think you're really talking too much about it. But, look, I don't think it was the worst position in the world to go out there and give it a shot. When if you lose that game, we've talked about this a ton. You brought this metric up or this stat up, and we'll reference it one more time. In the history of the best of three wild card series, teams taking a 1-0 series lead have gone on to win the series 21 of 24 times, including 17 two-game sweeps. So, in other words, you need that win. And I think it makes sense, given the situation, that you were going to go to your guy that you felt was best in that opportunity. So, I don't hate it. But now, if you're Philly, got to win two straight. Yeah. And Sanchez is a pretty good guy to get it done. But as we saw yesterday, if you can get to that bullpen, it does have its faults. And Atlanta was able to crack that pen, and we'll see if they have another opportunity to do it here today.
15: Phillies are slight favorites to bounce back with the aforementioned Christopher Sanchez on the hill. Minus 115 to minus 118 range. Braves anywhere from minus 105 to plus 107. So if you do like the dog, shop around because you can get plus money out there. Do you have any feel for this one? Low total as well with this matchup sitting at 7.
16: No, I mean, look, I think Sanchez comes in pretty good form when you look at it. His last two starts in the regular season at the New York Mets, and then home against the Tampa Bay Rays. We're talking about 13 in the third total innings, 11 hits allowed, just one walk to 16 strikeouts, and four total earned runs. He has been in really good form. We know that he is prone to the blowups. The reason why I bring up the last two is because the previous two had given up 11 earned runs over the course of 12 and a third. So we know, just like any other pitcher, he can be had, and Sanchez is prone to giving up some of those crooked numbers in some of these outings. But ever since that rough patch that he went through, Stormy, if you go all the way back to about July 11th, the man has been absolutely rock solid. So I think that you're going to get a pretty good effort here from Sanchez to at least give the Phillies an opportunity. But he still has been a little bit more mortal, and the Braves are going to need a lot out of Tyler Mahle against this lineup. One of the big things, one of the reasons why we liked our guy Sale yesterday was the fact that he had pretty good numbers against those two behemoths in that lineup, Bryce Harper and Kyle Schwarber. Mahle, though, you talk about the word mortal, he is much more mortal. 3.99 ERA, 3.99 fielding independent. What you see is what you get with him over the course of this season. It is going to be pretty interesting to see it. And the last time we saw him, got cooked by Cincinnati, four strikeouts, two walks over five innings, and five earned runs right before the season ended. So not in perfect form, one would assume, given Sanchez, the lineup and the matchup with Molly. That's why you're favored, but I think the Braves can get this done today.
15: Let's head out to the Big Apple. We do indeed, as we have those Braves series plays that are pending where we go right now. But for New York, no Aaron Judge, no problem, it appeared, thanks to two young guys from the Boston area, Cam Schlittler from Walpole, Massachusetts, Ben Rice from Cohasset. They ultimately are the reason why New York pulls ahead the way that they did yesterday. Schlittler, 6 1/3 shutout innings, just 2 hits allowed, 10 strikeouts here. Would like to thank him also for doing his part for my first 5 under 3, mm-hmm. especially considering the way that Ben Rice and the Yankees offense ended up pulling away later on in this game. He was 4 of 5 at the plate, 2 home runs, including that grand slam, 6 RBI. Yankees win 9-0. Feel bad for any of you, by the way, who had the full game under on this one. 9 runs and 12 hits without Judge. As for today, do you think that the bats can stay hot?
16: I mean, I think so. I think there's an opportunity for this to potentially happen here. I'm going to be really curious to see what the Red Sox really have in store for them. This offense was a big question. And then yesterday, of course, injury-wise, you end up losing Roman Anthony, which is going to be a pretty big problem, which we can get to in a little bit. But I think the Yankees, obviously, in the driver's seat, even with the pitching matchup here in this series. So to me, it would be Yankees or nothing.
15: Let's play that sound real quickly. Here's Red Sox manager Chad Tracy on the podium on what appears to be a re-aggravation of the same hand that cost Anthony nearly 4 months this season.
17: We're still looking through. It seems that way, but we're still, you know, still assessing it. But same hand and flared on him and became too uncomfortable.
15: Unexpected.
17: Nothing like this, no. You know, he's obviously coming off that. Like, you'll get a zinger every once in a while where you feel something. It's fine. It goes away. But today was obviously coming out of the game. Today, some stuff happened that was more serious and was uncomfortable.
18: You think it would be a stretch for Roman to play tomorrow?
17: It's hard to say right now. You know, it's one of those things where he's obviously was in a lot of discomfort, so we had to remove him. We'll have to see what tomorrow brings.
16: From Chris Cotillo, at this hour, Red Sox still, quote, assessing the situation when it comes to Roman Anthony, determining whether they need to replace him on the roster. You mentioned it. He had missed triple-digit games this year, but for an offense that has been below average all season long and for a team that has been desperately relying on its pitching, almost Denver Broncos-esque, right? Mm-hmm. Just get us here, and we'll get some clutch hits, and we'll get out of here, right? Just like Bo Nix will barely eke out a game-winning field goal drive, but they need a guy like Anthony in that lineup, and that's going to be a pretty big blow if he can't go, and it sounds pretty serious if you're listening to Tracy there.
15: Yankees -136 favorites to finish the job today. If you do think Boston has a chance to bounce back, +113. Sonny Gray going for them. 6.5 low total is juiced to the over, though, -122. Okay, you hear that music. We're just getting started here on Money Moves. When we come back, can I read JVT's mind? A couple of bets I feel like you're going to want to add to the account. Let's get into it next on Money Moves.
16: Dark place.
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22: This is a Bloomberg Business of Sports report. The Senate passed a bill to limit college athletes to one school transfer during their careers and regulate collegiate sports. The bipartisan Protect College Sports Act was approved on a 77-22 vote and addresses issues including media rights and fee caps for agents. The bill must still be voted on by the House, which is out of Washington until after the November 3rd election. The New York Island Islanders reportedly reached an agreement to sell roughly 15% of the NHL franchise to a handful of investors at a $3 billion valuation. Sportico reports the investment is still subject to NHL approval and does not impact the day-to-day operations or governance of the team, whose controlling owner is Scott Malkin. The club previously announced venture capital investor David Schumann as a new investor, while the other investors were not immediately known, including one who would own up to 10% of the team. For the Bloomberg Business of Sports Report, I'm Michael.

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4: 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I was worried for you. Seemed like you were going to choke to death there for a second.
5: Well, no, I wasn't choking. So what happened was, it's a brilliant, so there's a pink box right across the way from us here. And so I had Ryan, and I asked Ryan to go get a dozen donuts. I paid for it. Relax, everybody was like, how could you ask? I offered. I wanted to get you a little sugar, makes you a little bit happier. Our crew deserves a treat as well. They work really hard. But anyway, so Ryan, one of the donuts he got was a Pop-Tart donut, which was a massive square that had, like, jelly striping on it. It is not my number one, but definitely in my top three are jelly-filled donuts of some sort. You know, I don't know where I would put it, two or three, but it's one of those two. Either way, I was like, oh, can I have this one? This one looks absolutely brilliant. So when I bit into it, the wonderful gooey jelly decided to squirt out a little bit all over my hands.
4: Okay,
5: and so
4: that's
5: so I had to ask you to open the door for me so I could go back and rinse my hands off, do whatever.
4: You housed that thing.
5: Oh, I destroyed it.
4: I don't know why you couldn't just have a couple bites and then eat it again in the next break like a normal person.
5: Or go get another donut.
4: I guess that's fair, too. You are trying to gain weight now.
5: I'm not trying to get too skinny, so I am trying to lose weight. But the problem is the place that I go to now has a weight loss competition coming up starting on Monday. So I've been trying to at least pack on a little bit or do something. But as I've told you, whether it's due to stress, my busy life, not really eating that much, I've actually been losing weight.
4: Yeah.
5: And so I have recently actually just surpassed a good benchmark that I didn't want to pass because I wanted to be fatter by the time I got to the actual date. And so now I'm trying to at least eat and do stuff, but, you know, we'll see what happens. So, yes, I am eating like crap so I can hopefully be a little bit heavier by the time this competition starts, and then I can win it.
4: Boy, how things have changed.
5: Oh, yeah.
4: Okay.
5: Eating without shame, too. I am destroying stuff. It's awesome.
4: The way, though, that you could read my mind, that I needed sugar.
5: Correct.
4: To just get into the right frame of mind. We are doing an exercise here where we're going to try to get into the brain of the other and figure out some bets that we think that the other one would make. I feel very confident in the two that I have put together.
5: Okay.
4: And I think you're the more confident one of the two of us just in general, so I feel like you think you've got me dialed as well, yes?
5: I think so, yes.
4: Can you tell the people the name of the segment again?
5: Yes, so this is easy. If you've seen Dodgeball, it's I know you, you know you, and I know you know that I know you.
4: So good.
5: Very simple.
4: When he's trying to convince Vince Vaughn that he should take the money and get out of the Dodgeball tournament here in Vegas. So,
5: all right, who wants to go first?
4: You go first.
5: All right. So I've got four. These are going to be easy. So the first one's easy. The first one, I'm going to go for a layup. I want to try to hit a single. I want to see if maybe this is something that you would accept relatively easy on. And then the next three, I think, are a little bit more complicated. Maybe I got to sell you a little bit more. Who knows what it is. So let's throw up the first one if we could here, please. Sorry, Bonatoni, I will present to you because I know you. The first best bet, Steelers -2.5 this week against the Cleveland Browns. It's a relatively simple concept, right? You hate the Cleveland Browns. They probably should have lost to the Carolina Panthers. You like the Steelers. They're playing well defensively. It's a number that's under 3. We'll get to the others here in a second. But I thought Steelers -2.5. Layup, easy, bingo, bango. You're going to love them on Thursday night. What do you think?
4: No.
5: No?
4: Wrong. wrong.
5: Really?
4: No, because the Browns have hurt me too many times.
5: Come on.
4: I can't go back. I can't do it. I'm staying off of Browns wagers for the foreseeable future.
5: All right.
4: They have done me too dirty.
5: I got two same game teasers for you here.
4: I love that topic.
5: Okay. Yeah, all right, here we go.
4: Don't drag me with a good time. Oh.
5: Yep, I knew it. I knew you would, one of these you were gonna like it. Jags plus 8.5, getting them through the key numbers, and then getting that total down and and going over 45 for the same game teaser. Now, this other one, I don't know if this one you would like too much. I know that you don't like the traditional teasers,
4: as
5: you
4: say. I think I'm going to have to do them both.
5: Okay, here we go. Because you don't like the traditional teasers, and you always comment that, so I was trying to find a unique one. Ravens teasing them down to 5.5, so you're getting underneath the touchdown against the team that you hate now in the Tennessee Titans. And then how about that minuscule total? Ravens-Titans over 37.5 as part of a same-game teaser.
4: I got to tell you, that is a thing of beauty.
5: Those, both of them,
4: you
5: right?
4: I knew you would like them. You are in your bag right now. I'm betting those.
5: Exactly.
4: That's going in the account today.
5: And then the last one, Sunday Night Football, Panthers catching 3.5. This is a layup, too. I should have led with this one. The Lions got a lot of issues on defense. Bryce Young's playing well. In fact, he still outplayed Deshaun Watson against Cleveland this last weekend. Maybe deserved a little bit better. Second half, we're moving the ball up and down the field against that Cleveland defense. Just couldn't get them to break when they needed him to. Bryce Young's in the midst of a career year. Lions have a ton of issues on defense. They're a home dog catching 3.5. You got to be all over them.
4: See, I would think that could actually be a same game teaser as well. You bring the Panthers up and then you take the total down and take the over. Like there's some, we're cooking with gas here a little bit.
5: Okay, so three out of the four.
4: But so here's the thing with the Panthers. The reason that I don't like them this week is specifically the defensive injuries.
5: Okay, yeah, sure.
4: And I just think that it's getting to be a little bit too much with both J.C. Horn and Mike Jackson both going down for the foreseeable future. That is a defense that, even with the Lions' defensive issues, I just don't know if I trust them enough to hold up on the other side.
5: For sure.
4: You know, and you think about the Panthers' run defense, too, how brutal that is compared to Jahmyr Gibbs having to come across and go downhill on the other side. I just don't really like the matchup very much.
5: All right. And by the way, Don, who checked in on Twitter, good idea. We will track how these go, too.
4: Oh, yeah.
5: So, I said, I love this. Now, track what the record would be. So, we will. We track our best bets. We'll also track our presentations as well.
4: So, while JVT made his selections for me based on vibes, when I have to try to think like you, I have to get into my analytical bag, right?
5: Be a little angry.
4: I have to get into the underlying metrics. Yes, maybe be a little feisty in my descriptions here. But we're going with the Tampa Bay Buccaneers plus the points, ladies and gentlemen, against this Green Bay team. We do not like anything about what Green Bay is doing up front. They can't run the ball. Last in the NFL in rushing yards per game with a total 146 rushing yards in three games as a franchise, by the way. It's their fewest through three games since 1933. Think about that. Bucks are a good run-stopping unit as well on the second fewest rush yards in the NFL to start the year. Packers have struggled to give Jordan Love a clean pocket. 16.3 pass block win rate, worst in the NFL by far. Two of their three games so far, in fact, sub 15% JVT, making them the first team since 2017 to have multiple such games for an entire season. It's only through 3 weeks. Because they can't run the ball and struggle to protect their quarterback, Love is completing just 52% of his passes, sacked 8 times. They're not moving the chains. NFL worst 28% on third down percentage as well, on pace to be the second worst by a team in the last decade. Then let's go over to the Buccaneers side of this thing. They deserve better against the Minnesota Vikings, did they not? They go down 10-0 after one possession. Vikings had a punt return for a touchdown. Mayfield also had that 85-yard touchdown wiped out. Another penalty turned a goal-to-go situation into a first and, 27 for that opportunity taken out. They had to settle for a field goal. Bucks defense is actually really good, too. Didn't allow the Vikings inside the red zone once. I think Jalen Daniels, and I rather think you think Jalen Daniels, and his legs could potentially be a difference maker in this game for Tampa Bay as well. What say you?
5: Nailed it. Every single aspect of it. I like the Buccaneers. They're going to be one of the best bets for later today. I agree with every single point that you made. There's no other thing that I have to say here. You nailed it.
4: Okay, how about this next one?
5: I'll just tell you this before you presented it. You nailed them both.
4: Hell yeah! Dolphins plus 11.5.
5: Yep.
4: Okay. So the fact that Minnesota is 3-0 straight up and against the spread is a complete farce.
5: Yep.
4: Their defense has carried them, but let's look deeper. Outgained by minus, 244 yards, second worst differential in total yards by any 3-0 team in NFL history. Didn't have a single red zone drive last week against the Bucs, like I mentioned. Offensive success rate in that game, 21.7%, the lowest mark in the KOC era. Kevin O'Connell, by the way, JVT is not a believer, let's be real. Dead last in the NFL. They also have joined the 1969 Vikings and 1999 Bucks as the third team in modern NFL history to win three straight games without gaining 250 yards on offense in any of them. Last in yards per play, got zero boost from Kyler Murray being back in the lineup. They were just 2 of 15 on third down defensively, also ranked number one in defensive luck. So, yes, we all understand. We love this DC. We love that they're able to do. But that is a big factor. Miami, meanwhile, played a close game with the Chiefs last week. Even though they didn't cover the number, it was a four-point game there in the fourth quarter. And even without Devon Achane, I think you're getting a bigger number against a worse team with a very reliable backup, I would say, in Ollie Gordon from that standpoint. So I've got my own personal concerns about Malik Willis, but I don't think you do. I think you think this number is too big.
5: Last week, if we looked at the market power ratings, this line would have been about a 9, 9.5. Now we're 11.5 after what? After everything you said? Get out of here. Yep, Dolphins catching the points against Minnesota. Absolutely.
4: Last one on the way out here, honorable mention. Chiefs minus 4.5 at the Raiders. Raiders have faced the easiest schedule in the NFL. Yes, they're 3-0, but the teams they've beaten, a combined 1-8. Potential for regression as well. Look at these turnovers and fumble recoveries. Leading the NHL, the NFL in both, had four fourth quarter takeaways against the Saints. They've been outgained in two of their three games, JVT, finding ways to turn it on in the fourth quarter, outscoring teams 22-0. It's not sustainable, is it, against a good team in Kansas City in a division rivalry? Come on.
5: Shouldn't have been an honorable mention. 3 for 3.
4: Let's go. Oh my gosh, I'm so excited right now. Teamwork makes the dream work. We got to step aside here on Money Moves when we come back. Excited to have John Triffin in studio with us. Back to MLB postseason action. The White Sox got it done in game one. What might they do today? Stick around.
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3: Nick here with Stefano's Greek and Mediterranean Grill. 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
8: Phillies up 1-0 in game two of the wild card series with the Braves as we welcome you back here to Money Moves, VSiN, the sports betting network. Sirius XM channel 189, Stormy Bonantoni and Jonathan Von Tobel with you live as always in downtown Las Vegas. We're going to keep the postseason talk rolling here after the Chicago White Sox got the dub as a dog yesterday in game one with their series in Houston. We've got the TV play-by-play voice for the team, John Triffin, in the house with us here in Circa because Vegas is your home away from home when you're in the offseason.
9: No doubt, yeah. So I live here year-round. I've been here the last 5 years. So when I got called to come in, I was like, wait a minute, I'm actually here in Vegas. I did Dana White's Contender Series last night because I also work for the UFC. So I was like, yeah, I'd love to come in studio.
8: We're so pumped to have you in here. So fortunate, especially in the midst of what's been such an awesome season for Chicago. What has this ride been like?
9: It has been unreal. And the fact that the White Sox are getting national attention for something positive is incredible. No, because my first year with the White Sox was 2024. We all know what happened that year, 121. And so there was a lot of growing pains. I mean, even for myself as a broadcaster, it wasn't an easy ride. And just getting close to the players, seeing what they were going through. But it has been cool to see this transition in the organization come out of that and to what they have become now. And now this darling of baseball. I mean, I think it's the best story in sports. From where they came from to make a playoff run is unbelievable.
10: All right, so let's talk about this team specifically. And I think I would ask you this. What is their biggest strength? What do you think if they're going to win the series, if they're going to make a run here in this postseason, what are they going to rely on?
9: Their ability to bounce back. I think that's what their strength has been all season long. Whether they win or lose, it doesn't really matter to them. They have such a young core of guys who legitimately don't care what other people think. And I think that's their best strength. I mean, you can talk about the analytics, the hitting, pitching, whatever. But it's their mentality of being able to lock in and reset every single day, no matter what happens. So the last month of the regular season, they were in first place since July 4th. And I think we all saw what happened with Cleveland, how they kind of clipped them at the end there. But heading into this series in Houston, it didn't matter at all. They were still excited to start fresh and said, okay, yeah, we didn't win the division. Let's just roll over to Houston and just attack this series. The issue for them down the stretch in this last month has been starting pitching. The starting pitching hasn't gone deep into games, so that has taxed the bullpen. The bullpen had been so good the second half of the year, but then they kind of got gassed out. And that's why the push to win the division was going to be so big, because they needed the rest. But they got Sean Burke on the mound today, and he is a dog.
10: I mean, narratively, this is an interesting series just because this seems like they're changing the guard to an extent, right? It's like the young and up-and-coming team versus the old hat, the guys that we've seen do it, at least the very core of that group for Houston. And there's almost like no pressure to something like that for a team like the White Sox, right?
9: No, I mean, look, we're at Circa. They're free rolling.
10: Yeah.
9: You know, like they're playing with house money right now. Whatever happens here on out, this is a success. The fact that they made the playoffs and the fact that they're now in a position to win their first playoff series since 2005 when they won the World Series, everything happened here on out is a huge win for the organization.
8: Okay, so you mentioned it. Sean Burke is a dog.
9: Yeah.
8: There's a pretty good guy on the other side, too, today in Hunter Brown. We see the White Sox. They get the win yesterday as a dog. They're an even bigger underdog today. How do you feel like this game is going to play out today in Houston?
9: I feel good about them. And I don't know about the betting aspect because I don't get into that stuff, right?
8: Yes.
9: And I know this is
8: you're
9: your, this
8: is
9: your
8: don't
9: show.
8: Don't worry.
9: But Sean Burke is just one of those guys where he steps up in the big moments. We saw it this season where he had a turnaround. I think it was June 18th in New York against the Yankees. And he's one of those guys where he grew up playing basketball and playing like high-level AAU basketball with really talented guys who went on to play D1. And he likes to compete. And so this is the biggest stage for him in his career. And I think he is going to step up. One of the things that was an issue for him early in the season was just his mechanics. He's a big guy, 6'5". And so sometimes when you're tall like that and things get off, your control just goes away. He's dialed his control back in. He's added the pitch, the cutter this season. So his arsenal is full. He's got 5-6 legit pitches that he can go to. If his fastball command is there early, that's like the telltale sign for him. If he can dial it in that first inning and attack guys and get ahead, he's got that big breaking ball or slider to wipe them out. So if you see him dialing up the fastball early on, good sign for the White Sox.
10: Okay. All right, let's talk about one of the team itself is a really good story. Murakami's an awesome story for them. He was on a little bit of a slump, though, going into the postseason. So what did you see in terms of the slump? And he got a little more hot yesterday, obviously, drove one in. But what has it been like covering him, and what is that slump about for him?
9: So he is also the guy who helped turn things around for the White Sox. And it wasn't even necessarily his play yet. It was just his presence. So I remember back in spring training, I was talking to a lot of the young guys, and there was just this buzz and this belief that they could make the playoffs all the way back in spring training, because they said, well, the organization is going out and spending money. To sign a big guy like that, a free agent, it showed that, okay, we believe in this young core and we want to put some pieces around you. So then they started seeing the way he went about his business. And Murakami was a guy who very detailed in terms of how he goes about his preparation for each game. And then he got off to that crazy start the first half, becomes an all-star. Gets hurt, and when you're out for 6 weeks like that with a hamstring injury, it throws off your timing, right? Like, you can go on traject and all the machines you want, but there's no substitute for live pitching. And it took him a while to kind of get that dialed back in and get his swing dialed back in. But it has felt like the last few weeks he is his old self, the guy we saw in that first half of the season. And it was just a few swing things, right? Like, I think it only takes like one or two good games for a big league hitter to

0: straight 100 or more loss seasons. So they were in a position to take a chance, and it was a two-year deal. So if it didn't work out, really no harm, no foul. He also felt like the White Sox were a good fit because now he wanted to prove that he could kind of silence all the doubters and show that he could hit big league pitching. He could hit velocity and the spin. So it was actually a perfect marriage for both sides. And he now has become this big star and loves Chicago, right? Like, his presence is huge. You see all the fans coming out. You see the Mune T-shirts. I love anytime he hits a home run because I can break out my call. I think it was just a perfect fit because both sides could take a chance on each other.
1: Happy for you. You got a lot more positive, fun calls this year. John Shriffin, TV play-by-play voice for the Chicago White Sox, joining us here in studio. Money Moves. Pushing it forward, should the White Sox advance here from the wild card, they've got a meeting in the ALDS with the Cleveland Guardians. How do you like their chances in that set?
0: I love that matchup. Because you think about the regular season, the White Sox held the tiebreaker. They won it 7-6 in the regular season. And there were a few games that they should have won, just things didn't go their way down the stretch, some bullpen things. I love the way that sets up. Obviously, Cleveland is rested, mm-hmm. so that doesn't work in the White Sox favor. But there's just something different with this team. I mean, a lot of people have said divine intervention, right? The Pope is on the White Sox side.
1: That's true.
0: There's the Chicago magic because Mike Vassell is the wizard. They handed out wands during one game, and so fans literally showed up with magic wands. I don't think you can put your finger on something when there's a young core and the right veteran core around them to celebrate that. It's just different, right? Like, look at all the stats you want. I think once you get to the postseason, throw it out the window. It doesn't even matter.
2: I will ask the unanswerable question to somebody who covered the White Sox and knows that Guardians team somewhat well as well. How do they keep doing it?
0: The White Sox or the Guardians?
2: The Guardians. They keep doing it.
1: Your face said
0: so,
1: it all.
0: So we're calling games every night,
2: yeah.
0: right? And what's fun is that this September, for the first time in my tenure there, we could actually scoreboard
2: watch.
0: Yeah,
2: just you're tracking.
0: Right?
2: Yeah,
0: yep. So we're tracking. And the players are admittedly, everyone is tracking as well. So we're calling the games, and I do my partner with Steve Stone, who's awesome. And every time we'll look up, oh, the Guardians are down. We're pumped, right? Oh, we're all Royals fans. Oh, we're Minnesota fans. Like, whoever they're playing, we're rooting for them. And then inevitably, they just, seventh inning, eighth inning, ninth inning, they just find a way to come back. And we looked at the numbers. The last 3 years combined, the Guardians have the best record in baseball in September. Yep. There's just something about them where they just play their best ball in September. But the good news is, if the White Sox advance, it'll be October.
2: That's right.
0: So we don't care.
1: It's always a bummer when you get to the postseason that the RSNs don't get to continue broadcasting the ride. You put in all of this work in the regular season, then you don't get to be out there for those games. But to just be a part of it again this year for what it's been and surviving the long season, congratulations. It's been an awesome year that hopefully you guys get to put an exclamation point on.
0: No, it has been so much fun. And I think to see what went into this behind the scenes and to see where they came from even at the start of the season, I think that's been the most fun for me. To see Will Venable in his second year at the helm, he's just got the right presence for this team because there's a lot of characters. There's a lot of young, like, different, wacky personalities. And Will Venable is a young guy himself, and he just has that steady presence that just like, okay, I'm going to let you guys do what you want to do, but when we have to fix something, I'm going to let you guys know that this needs to be fixed right away.
1: Well, I know we're sad that you're not out there broadcasting this series. We're very lucky that you're here in person with us. So thank you so much for doing this, John. My old slam ball buddy, if you know, you know. John Shriffin. We'll be right back on Money Moves.
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0: Stormy and JBT breaking down the coast that matters. This is West Coast Bias.
1: Yeah, we are. Let's get into it, JBT, shall we? We mentioned it earlier. Yes, this is a very fun weekend with a lot of ranked on ranked games, plenty going on in the SEC, but we don't give our West Coast brethren their due. Maybe other shows don't, that is. We always do here on the program. So let's dive into it. First game that is on your radar out west.
2: Well, I mean, we have to start with Cal on the road against UNLV out here in our own backyard. UNLV about a 2.5-point favorite, total 53.5 or 52.5, depending on where you look. Remember, in the offseason, we had talked about this game because South Point, the game of the year lines, had this at about 3. Got bet down to UNLV about 1, and now here we are settling in at 2.5. I think it makes a ton of sense when you're looking at where these two teams are, depending on what you want to get for home field. Cal, I think, projecting to be the slightly better team. But this is really interesting for many different reasons. UNLV bouncing back from the worst performance in the Dan Mullen era to go out there and smoke Akron in that second half. Now they will have to do something against one of the better quarterbacks in the country, Jaren Kavitsangopoulos-Tele and the Cal Golden Bears. JKS, though, not performing very well last week against Clemson. You had them. Throws two picks, two turnover-worthy plays, completes just 55% of his passes, so he's definitely going to be looking for a better performance, and he might just get it. UNLV defensively has had its issues through the air. Coming into this game, 37th percentile in pass explosive play rate allowed. In the overall explosive play rate allowed, they're 47th. They have had very big problems in generating or not allowing other offenses to generate those big plays. You know, Cal's offense comes into this well into the triple digits in a lot of different categories. This has not gone well. And is this true? I was just looking at this. So obviously, Tosh Lupoi's taken over the program. His offensive play caller last called plays at like a junior high level. It has not really been great for this either. So either way, both teams have a lot of questions to answer. I don't think I'm really buying what UNLV is selling after a beatdown of Akron. They were better on early downs. I would lean a little bit toward Cal, but that's for my preseason notions that this is going to be a pretty good team under JKS, and they have been hot and cold. But the two cold performances were against UCLA and Clemson. This is a team that I think you can actually find your footing against.
1: I am so disappointed in Cal. It's crazy.
2: Yeah.
1: Because I loved the Tosh Lupoi hire. I thought it was such a big deal that he was able to keep JKS around, given the way that he was talked about and some of the offers he was going to have to go other places. But it has not worked out to that point at all. Meanwhile, Navy getting 3 at Air Force this week, total 46.5. Also, Wyoming taking on North Dakota State in the Fargo Dome. How about the Bison laying 18.5 points in this spot, total 45.5. Wyoming, we know they're not particularly good, are coming off a win, though, against the Hawaii Rainbow Warriors by 17 points. What do you make of this?
2: Yeah, I think this was a little bit more about Hawaii than it was about Wyoming. I think Wyoming stinks to high heaven as well. I am very much looking at the side of North Dakota State. I'm going to be wrong on the win total. I'm going to owe our former producer, Danny Higgins, $100 because we had bet the win total between the two of us. Wyoming's offense, absolute cheeks when you look at everything across the board and what they've done. Tyler Hughes is not really taken, even though this is an offensive system he is familiar with. And North Dakota State, I mean, what do we say about the Bison? They have hit the ground running here at this level, and it's not even just that. Like, they are absolutely smoking their opponents for the most part. I think that this is one at home against a Wyoming team that might be one of the worst offenses in the country. Why would I not feel comfortable going out there and saying, you know what? Big number, be damned. It got bet down from 20 all the way to 18.5. We'll see if it continues to drop, but give me North Dakota State.
1: I think a team total could be an interesting way to look in that game, too. I am with you, though. I took an alternate under on the North Dakota State total for the season this year, just thinking that some of the places they would have to play. First year at FBS, maybe we are getting a little over our skis, but they've been awesome to this point. And you say the way they have been blowing teams out. First week of the season when it was a close spread against Jacksonville State, 33-7. Next week, 38-0. Air Force, they win a close one on the road and then beat up on Sacramento State on the road.
2: Here's the question. If we get to the end of the season, because this ties into something we're going to talk about in a little bit. One loss Boise State versus undefeated North Dakota State. Who is your group of six representative?
1: I think considering Boise State's already ranked, they are given the benefit of the doubt.
2: Yeah, if they run the rest
1: early
2: of the table, they would not slip out.
1: I don't think so, especially and with the win over Memphis.
2: There's no, unless like UNLV really takes off.
1: There's not going to be a marquee win for North Dakota State based on their schedule.
2: Because even
1: isn't.
2: In that logic, UNLV would still be a three-loss team.
1: Correct.
2: Because like, in theory, then UNLV, North Dakota State would be undefeated, but they would have beaten UNLV.
1: UNLV and New Mexico would be their toughest tests moving forward.
2: Maybe a one-loss to Mexico?
1: Speaking of,
2: actually, maybe
1: Lobos.
2: Two losses, because you would meet them, face them twice. Once in the regular season, once in the Mountain West Championship game, yeah.
1: Mm. Lobos. 22.5-point favorites against UTEP at home. Miners are big bad, ladies and gentlemen. So at first, this spread surprised me a little bit. And then I, at second blush, was like, I think it probably covered that.
2: Yeah.
1: So we'll stay away from that one for now. Colorado State, Oregon State. This is one you had interest in. TCU hosting my beloved BYU Cougars.
2: No,
1: what do you think?
2: I mean, this is just, I mean, well, I'll just mention really quickly. Our hopes died because Haas Haney hurt his hamstring. Yeah. You mentioned UTEP being big bad. They went out there, lost that game. And now Haas still in question for this week. So we'll see if he's live. But this game, BYU at TCU, I mean, I don't know. Is there something behind, or are there some legs behind the thought of TCU goes out, we see them lose in Ireland. Hasn't been exactly the season that you wanted, especially on offense. You have not really seen anything. But really quietly, across the board, they've been a pretty decent defensive team, TCU has, right? You come into this 27th against the pass, 32nd against the run. You're looking at overall success rate on defense, floating around like 65th in the country, which isn't terrible. Good at limiting explosives. Could they be live here in this game at home? No?
1: Nah.
2: If it's a full seven?
1: Nope.
2: All over?
1: So this is my thing. It's like, as long as this is under the seven, I'm laying that with BYU.
2: Okay.
1: Feel pretty darn good about it, actually. I told you, like, I think BYU and Utah are the best teams in the Big 12.
2: Yeah.
1: Let's go to Washington at USC. Can the Trojans bounce back following the ugly loss to Oregon? They're laying 9.5 against a limping Washington team.
2: Yeah, they are. And, you know, it's limping. It's funny. This is wet noodle versus wet noodle.
1: Yeah, absolutely.
2: Washington's offense versus USC's defense.
1: Ugh.
2: Which one gives it up? Because both have been terrible. If you look at what they have done so far, this is an offense for Washington, 104th through the air, 80th on the ground. If you're looking at EPA metrics, USC's defensively, 119 and 112, respectively, in those two categories. So what gives here in these two things? You ever watched King of the Hill? And King of the Hill, there's an episode where he meets George Bush, the older George Bush, and he shakes his hand, and he thinks about not being a Republican anymore because his handshake was so weak, right? Like, this is two George Bush handshakes. Meeting in one right now. These two units suck. I am fascinated because, on the flip side, Washington's defense has been its absolute strength, and we know how good USC's offense has been. So whatever wins in this battle of limp handshakes is really going to take the cake here.
1: You surprised USC still ranked number 18 in the country? They only dropped six spots?
2: No, because voters are simpletons. They have no idea what's going on. I mean, look at the back end of the rankings. They're just looking at SEC teams and going, sure, why not?
1: We've only got 2 minutes left. Where else do you want to go here?
2: Well, we have to mention it. Utah State on the road against Boise State. We kind of alluded to it. Where is Boise State's loss coming? This team continues to absolutely dominate every single one of its foes. It's annoying how good this program is, and it doesn't look like it's going to stop anytime soon. I'm sorry. Like, maybe if Haas comes back, that might be a dangerous spot because you got to go out there if he's at full strength when he gets there. But every dangerous spot, Memphis, right? Dangerous spot, nope. Western Michigan, dangerous spot, nope. Doesn't matter. This team, and it's not even that,
1: close.
2: I was going to say, it's not even that they're winning these games. Sorry, they're going in and smoking every single one of these teams. It's absolutely insane. So it begs the question, not this 20-point spread. Are we just missing the forest for the trees here? Why aren't we just betting even at the small price Boise State to make the college football playoff?
1: So this was something, we didn't get to it on Call Me Crazy Butt earlier this week, that you had in the rundown as one of your topics.
2: Yeah.
1: Like, Call Me Crazy Butt, should we just be betting Boise to make the college football playoff? I instantly, when I read it in the commercial break, said to you, yes, let's bet that now. Plus 140. I'm in complete agreement with you here. This team is legit. And I know that loss to Oregon, it doesn't feel great knowing what we know about the Ducks at this point. Yeah. But if they really turn it on the rest of the year, that's going to look like a good loss.
2: So they're home versus Utah State. Maybe look ahead to Fresno State next week. But look at the schedule. Home versus Utah State, at Fresno State, at Washington State, home versus Texas State, at Colorado State, and then home to wrap it with Oregon State and San Diego State.
1: Yeah, I take back like all the things I said about Maddox Mattson. It looks right. It does. It looks right, and Spencer Danielson has done such a good job year after year putting his team in a position like this, and I do feel like college football playoff plus 140 is absolutely a worthwhile bet to put in the account. We got to step aside here on Money Moves. When we come back, we will update you on Braves Phillies going on right now as wild card day two continues today. We'll also preview the game still to come and lots more as we kick off hour two of Money Moves live on VSiN, the Sports Betting Network. Next, back in a flash.
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12: The Las Vegas Aces are in the playoffs and looking to defend their WNBA crown. 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Let's make this 2 out of 3 years where the champs come from Las Vegas.
1: I'm Stormy Bonantoni, taking care of the legal stuff.

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1: Two Money Moves coming at you live, as always, from downtown Las Vegas, Circa Resort and Casino, home of the world's largest sports book. He's Jonathan Von Tobel. I'm Stormy Bonantoni. We are tied at one in our first wild card game of the day between the Braves and Phillies. Braves obviously got the dub yesterday in awesome fashion. Shout out Austin Riley for the three-run shot late in the eighth inning to ultimately push them over the hump, not only to win the game, but cover that run line for your girl. Got a few tweets about that yesterday. We were so lucky, but we will take it. As for today, anything stand out to you so far as we go here?
2: Yeah, let's tell the tale of where we're at here. So top of the third, two outs, and we have Bryson Stott up at the plate, and that should be a strike, so it's a 1-1 count. Olsen, or so let's start with Harper and what the Phillies did to start this game. So you get on via a double from Turner, who doubles the center on those leadoff guy. Schwarber grounds out, then Harper drives in Turner. Inning ends with no more blemishes from there. In the bottom of the first inning, the Braves responded. Acuna walks, and then you get a couple of guys out, but Olsen comes up, singles right, and drives in Acuna. That's your tie game. And then from there, pretty eventless for the most part until we get here. Molly's worked out of a little bit of trouble, but he's performing relatively well. Got a runner on first with two outs right now and a 2-1 count now for Stott. So Molly doing an admirable job to kind of do his best after a shaky start. You thought maybe, at least when I was watching it, and I was watching Harper round second, and I was like, oh boy, this might get ugly for Atlanta pretty quickly. But Molly recovers, is performing pretty nicely. If he's going to be able to hold down this Phillies lineup and do his job, I think the Braves are good enough to at least make our guy Sanchez work here. Through two innings, 37 pitches so far for Sanchez, through 2 2/3, 48 pitches for Molly. So pitch count getting driven up relatively quickly for Molly. We'll see how long he lasts. But I think with more important, Stormy, in this third inning of work for Sanchez, can the Braves get out there and drive this pitch count up a little bit more so they can get to that bullpen? Current in-game prices, if you are interested. Just waiting to see if that result was there. Braves, minus 148 over at DraftKings, plus 114 coming back with a total of 7.5, heavily shaded to the under at minus 152. If the run line is your jam, you can lay 1.5 at plus 172 with Atlanta.
1: We certainly would like that to be the case and for this series to just be done today. Cash those Braves series tickets if we can.
2: And the Braves get out of it. There you go.
1: Okay, beautiful. Good step one there for us. Meanwhile, the next game on deck in a couple hours, White Sox and Astros going head-to-head. Sean Burke taking on Hunter Brown. The White Sox, the second day in a row, underdogs on the road out there in Houston. Yesterday, though, was around like plus 105, plus 108 yeah. Today. Plus 130 range, Houston minus 155. Do want to give another shout-out to our guy John Schriffen, who joined us in studio in the first hour of the program. He's the TV play-by-play voice for Chicago. He lives in Vegas part-time, so since the regional sports networks don't broadcast the postseason in Major League Baseball, and I know we've seen that in the NBA as well. In the NHL, you only get one round, basically, that you're allowed to do. But with that, he was back in town, just at home, chilling. Yep. So he's going to be watching this game on television like the rest of us later on this afternoon. But he really gave a great breakdown of how the White Sox got here, his thoughts on the series, as well as looking ahead. Should they win this series like he thinks they will against the Guardians and what that matchup looks like? Remember, you can always download Money Moves in podcast form wherever you get your podcasts. 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But keeping it rolling on this game, JVT, we heard John's thoughts. How do you feel about Chicago entering game two today?
2: Not as bullish. I'm really curious to see how this lineup performs against Hunter Brown. Hunter Brown, since about the middle of August, has been really, really steady. Over that stretch, Stormy, we're talking about 8 starts for Brown. Only one time has he allowed more than 2 earned runs. It was 4 over 5 innings on the road against Philly. Brown has been pitching at a really high level. Over this stretch that I'm talking about here, 247 ERA, 281 expected, 276 fielding independent, balancing out nicely his strikeouts with his walks. He has struck out nearly a third of the opposing hitters he has faced. He's walking 11%, but as we always say, if you're going to walk guys, at the very least you can mow down the guys that are behind him, because at least you're not making contact, guys get in advance, all that sort of stuff. Ball's not in play, and Brown is doing that really nicely up to this point and doing a really good job of keeping the ball in the park. And so you do wonder, with the White Sox lineup that yesterday did have some success, but in the larger sample size, if you date back to the beginning of September and onward, has struggled a little bit offensively. We mentioned Murakami, the fact that I think we talked about this yesterday before the series started, that since the beginning of September, somewhere around there, among qualified hitters, he was one of the worst in Major League Baseball in terms of batting average. Is he going to be the guy yesterday that drove in a run in his first at-bat and scored a couple of times, or is he going to be the guy that over the larger sample size that has so much struggled, especially since that injury? I think Brown's going to be able to give him some opportunity here. And Burke's an interesting cat. His last three starts here, last three outings, two starts. He's pitched a total of 16 and a third. He has given up just two earned runs, has been taken deep once, has struck out 16 to six walks, which all together are really good. However, underlying numbers would say that he's been a little bit more mortal over there. If you look at the contact numbers, 333 he expected over that stretch, 322 fielding independent, and the expected fielding independent, which ties a little bit more to your home run to fly ball ratio, is throwing me 418. So I think Burke's a little bit more mortal than you would expect. I think Brown's been way more consistent against the White Sox lineup that has shown some inconsistencies. And so to me, I think we get an even series here, and it would be Astros or nothing.
1: All right, we'll see if this thing does ultimately get pushed to three tomorrow. Meanwhile, how about a team we haven't talked about yet? We didn't talk about that Cubs-Padres series so far.
2: How you feeling?
1: Feeling good based on what we saw yesterday. And it started from the very first pitch to Fernando Tatis in the bottom of the first yesterday. He bangs a changeup deep to center. PCA was there but couldn't grab it. Two batters later, Manny Machado with a solo shot of his own. Cubs end up falling short in this one, an absolute no-show, 8-0. Michael King had a no-no going into the seventh. Great night. The hit that he had, the lone hit, by the way, also, like, it looked like it could have been an error, too. Yeah. So it was just a great performance, great way to start for the Padres. We talked about it yesterday with Adam Burke, and he kind of swayed me ultimately to make the bet on the Padres to win the series. We talk a lot about how winning game one is so important for that in these wild card matchups, so I feel good about it from there. Today, they're pretty decent-sized favorites again with Nick Pivetta on the hill, minus 149 compared to Kevin Gausman in Chicago, plus 123. Dogs total here 7 with juice on the over, minus 126. How do you see it?
2: Man, so the Gausman in a Cubs uniform really has not gone well.
1: It's weird. It's also weird just visually for me still.
2: For sure. But you look at it, I mean, the 9 starts since he's been acquired, 483 ERA, 411 expected, 433 fielding independent, all pretty below average numbers for Gausman. You haven't really seen the consistency that you want. If we want to whittle it down a little bit further, you can look at his last two starts in the Cubs uniform and say, hey, I mean, he has been better in those outings. Sure, that's a potential that you could look at, but I do think that there's something here that is somewhat worrisome about Gausman. On the flip side, you look at Pivetta, he's not going to give you a ton in these little outings that we have seen him here. He's only pitched about 4 or 5 innings, but I think that's kind of a strength, don't you? Like, get to the bullpen. Yeah. Do what you need to do here to start this game. Give him about 4 strong innings, which I think you're capable of doing, and then get to your strength, which is those guys coming out of that pen and allowing this team to close this thing out. I think I get this price right now and where it's at. To me, it would be San Diego or nothing. I just haven't seen enough consistency. You can look at the last two starts for Gausman and tell me that he's given up just 4 earned runs over the course of 11 and a third. That's fine. And by the way, he struck out 13 and walked 1. Maybe he is getting a little bit more comfortable, and maybe that is the form that is going to carry into this postseason. But the larger sample size, both of the season and as a Cub, would tell you that this is just not really the case for him. So, to me, it's going to be, again, Padres or nothing. Get them out of here.
1: Let's go. Let's get it. Minus 149 again for the money line. If, as you put it, if you're a run line kind of guy, plus 147, ultimately, your price on that side. Yankees and Red Sox, big win yesterday for New York. 9-0 shutout. Cam Schlittler and Ben Rice were unbelievable. Boston trying to get up off the mat. Can they is another question. In terms of the Roman Anthony injury, still haven't seen an additional update from the one that you gave about an hour ago, talking about how they were still assessing the situation at this point. So not ideal for a Boston team that is facing elimination today, and the Yankees are favored once again to close out the series, minus 136, with Max Fried on the hill, Sonny Gray going on the other side, plus 112, plus 113 range. Low run total at 6.5, despite game one going over what the Yankees bats were able to do.
2: You going to go back to the well? You going to do what you did last time? For those who don't remember, you played the first 5 under, right?
1: Yeah, I pressed my luck with that one, so I'm good. Okay. I'm good. I got it. Yeah, the first 5 under 3 yesterday cashed for us with Tolley and Schlittler going. I don't have quite as much confidence in that today.
2: I mean, it looks Gray's in pretty good form.
1: Similar thought process, though,
2: yeah,
1: for sure.
2: For sure, and Gray's in pretty good form. I mean, obviously, he's had a really strong year, but you go back to his last start of July, And he has pitched at least six innings in every start but one over that stretch. A 2.60 ERA. Expected ERA is at 3.90. And again, expected ERA tied a little bit more into your contact numbers. So if it's a little bit higher, it means the high contact, the hard contact, is there. And you can kind of see it in some of those, right? Hard contact, 39.8%. Barrel rates at 6.3%, which isn't that bad. But I do think that Gray's going to give you enough here. And of course, if Roman Anthony's not going to be out there, this lineup, which is already pretty below average, is going to have its issues. And Freed has been very good all season long. He comes in off of a pretty poor start against the Rays on the 22nd, struck out four, walks two over the course of giving four earned and six and two-thirds. But as we always say, right, larger sample size would tell you that he is great. And that start against Tampa snapped a streak in which he had given up one earned run or fewer in an outing dating all the way back to the beginning of August. So I think to me it's hard because you're looking at this and hoping that this Red Sox team can continue to push forward given the story that it is. And maybe Gray gives him a shot, but I think this looks exactly like it's getting priced. Low-scoring game, total of 6.5, with the Yankees having the better opportunity to win this, just given the fact that I trust their offense just a little bit more, their depth in the lineup.
1: All right, we are still tied at one out there in Atlanta, hoping that Boston can close this bad... Oh, Boston, geez, that the Braves can close this bad boy out. Still a long way to go, though, just the bottom of three. One runner on right now, two out, so we'll see how this ultimately plays out with Ozzie Albies at the plate here, but there's still a lot more that we're going to get to over the course of the hour. We'll have best bets at the very end of the show, like we always do. Kendall Valenzuela is going to join us in about 20 minutes as well. Does a great job over at Fantasy Life. Talk through some of the fantasy implications for this week, also how that can translate into the prop market. But when we come back, we're headed into the contest corner, JVT.
2: Hey-o.
1: Time to make some selections in Circa Millions. We will unveil our top five each, and rumor has it we've got a little overlap for once.
2: For once,
1: we have two sides,
2: not even games, two sides.
1: What a time to be alive. What a time to be alive. Last week, if you remember, we had one game that was the same, but on different sides of it, and no other overlap at all. Okay, so on that note, stick around. Really excited to dive into those ATS plays and thoughts for Circa Survivor. Don't go anywhere.
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4: 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Have fun with it. Stormy Bonantoni, Jonathan Von Tobel with you. We're having fun here on a busy Wednesday edition of Money Moves. I think so.
5: Your energy is improved.
4: Got a little pep there in my step post-donut. Feeling good?
5: I'm going to let people in on a little secret, a little inside baseball. Stormy Bonantoni did the unthinkable. She finished her donut while in segment.
4: Well, I am...
5: Like, while we were on the air. As I was bloviating, she would sneak in bites of her donut.
4: So I would say I think that that is... strategic, one might say.
5: I would say strategic would be commercial break.
4: So here's what happened. You ever start eating something really good or really sweet, and then you have to put it down?
5: And yeah, why do you think I finished my
4: Pop-Tart donut?
5: Well,
4: I was salivating like crazy. It needed to be handled, and the best way to handle it was just to feed the beast. So took a bite of it, but I did it while you were on camera. Mm-hmm. I did it away from the microphone. So
5: if our production crew was really good at their job, they would have had a really good shot of you eating that donut while I was speaking. You got to pay attention. You got to be on that crew.
4: So I don't put that evil out there. No crew. Be good to me. I'll be good to you. Thank you. Love you. The thing, though.
5: Only one of us has bought donuts for you.
4: I've bought, what are those things called? Buntinis. Thank you very much. From Nothing Bun Cakes. I bring for every holiday, every Super Bowl.
5: I'm bringing breakfast on Sunday. I already got it ordered.
4: Listen, I do my part.
5: Bagel sandwiches for everybody.
4: That sounds really good. Yeah. Are you really going to do that? Yeah. That sounds awesome. Okay, thank you.
5: I was supposed to bring it last Sunday, but then I was really hungover because of your husband.
4: Stop blaming everything on my family, okay? You make your own choices. I specifically was texting him to make sure that you were on your best behavior, and you proceeded to send me a photo of you double-fisting.
5: I was going to say, we should upload that photo.
4: We'll send that over to you, Michael. But the reason that I needed sugar and I needed that extra pep in my step this morning was because I had a little bit of a later night than, you know, I'm a grandma. I go to sleep at like 9 o'clock every night. I didn't get home until like 11:30-ish and still had to shower and do all the stuff to go to sleep last night after my game, which ended up being super fun. It was really fun to be out there. I obviously used to previously work for the Vegas Golden Knights, and so their new head coach, Ryan Craig, I've known him for a long time from his time as an assistant, then the coach of the Henderson Silver Knights, and it was his first game behind the bench as an NHL head coach, and he got the win. It was really, really cool. We were talking, too, yesterday about all of the like potential for overs. That ended up being an over game. Obviously, what happened with Edmonton and Vancouver was an over game, too. But the very first game of the day, after we're talking about all these overs, is a 0-0 overtime game in which Florida beats the defending champion Carolina Hurricanes. It was a wild day for day one. Hockey was very fun. How about those Oilers, though? More of the same.
5: Yeah,
4: has changed.
5: I was very disappointed.
4: Crazy.
5: I gotta tell you that right now.
4: We'll recap the best bets in the NHL a little bit later on, look at the three games that we have coming up today. But for now, let's get into the potential card for Circa Million this week. For anyone that is not in the contest or you don't know what we're talking about, you're new here listening. Circa, where we broadcast from each and every day, has several contests every year. Circa Survivor, where you pick one team each week just to win, can't use them over again, and already more than half the field is done, so there's that. But it means that your entry just continues to grow and grow in value. So it is a very fun contest to be a part of, but you can be knocked out early. Circa Million, you have to make five picks each and every week against the spread, but you're in it for the whole season. There are quarterly prizes. And so after a good start week one, we have faltered a little bit the last couple of weeks, trying to bounce back so that we can get the full season portfolio going. And we have, for the first time, I'm hoping this is a good omen, a little bit of overlap here, Michael. So producer, please, can you put up the unveiling of our first selection here?
5: All right, here we go. It's got them all together.
4: Oh, it's
5: look
4: all
5: at this.
4: Okay.
5: All right. That's what I like. Yes. Okay. So throw this them up, good. Please, if we could, crew. So here we go. So you and I are both on the same side. I figured that would be the case. Jets and Bucks. So lock them in.
4: When we did the I Know You Know segment earlier in the show, I talked myself into the Tampa Bay Buccaneers going down the rabbit hole of the analytics there.
5: Yep.
4: And I have been drinking the Kool-Aid with this Jets team.
5: Right.
4: More and more. Yeah.
5: So I would agree. So, all right, so that's the easy part. We are locked in on two. So now the difference becomes how will we figure out these other ones. So for Stormy, your three leans for the Circa Million for this week, Bills minus 6.5, Jaguars plus 2.5, and Cowboys plus 2.5. I, for mine, Dolphins plus 10, Chiefs minus 4.5, as you mentioned.
4: Oh, my God,
5: yep,
4: that's
5: right, exactly.
4: Amazing.
5: And then Panthers plus 3.5.
4: Dude, I can read you like a book.
5: You can.
4: We do hang out together too much.
5: Exactly. So of those, we have to decide how we're going to do this. Now, since we agree on two, we can make this process pretty easy. Of your three remainings, which is your must-have? Because we're not on the opposite side of anything.
4: Bills.
5: And every week we give each other the, this is the one I must have.
4: So if the contest numbers come out and Bills is not 7, if they're laying 6.5, that would be my must-have.
5: Okay.
4: I want nothing to do with this Patriots team. That was the side I was the most right on last week when I picked Jacksonville. I have no belief in Drake May. The turnovers are a problem at this point. The offense has zero rhythm. And I think despite what the Bills' defense has been, their offense is going to be able to shoot out anyone. And we already saw the struggles that they had a week ago against a competent offense in Jacksonville. So give me Buffalo.
5: Okay. So with that, I'm going to tell you right now that I think it's going to be 7. Does that change your mind? Because it's right now it's 6.5 juice to the favorite side. If it is 7, what is your choice?
4: Then I would go Jacksonville.
5: Okay. All right. So we'll put that on the record. So right now we're leaning on Buffalo, but if it's a 7, then we move to Jacksonville plus 2.5 for the contest. For me, this is tough because I think that I would stake the claim on any one of these as the I must have it side. But
4: wait, but do you have any feeling on Jacksonville against Cincinnati? Because I feel like the Bengals are a team you like. So are you against it? Are there any picks you really don't like?
5: No. I feel pretty neutral. I think the one team that I really, of your picks right here, the one I really wouldn't want that much of would be Dallas.
4: Okay.
5: Because I do. Now, it's not even that I like Houston that much. It's just that my love for Dallas is very much cooled over the first few weeks. We'll see exactly what it is. And I'm really curious to see if Houston, one of the more interesting stats that I just saw during this week, and this is a very correctable issue if the Texans are going to get out of their own way. The Texans have the lowest rate by a mile in terms of passing rate on first down. So, in other words, super predictable. Run on first down. Mm-hmm. Run on first down. If they open this up, and that opens up their offense against a Dallas defense that I think has some issues still, then I think you could see a pretty good effort from Houston. And that defense is still very, very good. So that's just my, pause with it. Other than that, totally makes sense if you wanted to go Jacksonville against Cincinnati. I like Cincinnati. I think they're about equals with Jacksonville. I also think they both should just be higher up in the overall market power ratings. So to me, the number looks generally correct. But if you have a strong enough feel for Jacksonville, I'm not going to tell you no.
4: I'm really buying their offense right now.
5: Yeah.
4: You could probably talk me into any of yours.
5: Okay.
4: The Panthers is the one I feel the least confident in because of the defensive issues.
5: Okay, so here's my thing. So what I'll do is my must-have is going to be Kansas City. So I will stake my claim for Kansas City. I would want to make a very strong argument for Miami. I just don't want that to be my must-have.
4: Yeah.
5: You know what I mean? I want you to be able to come on the ship with me.
4: How about this? If it's 10.5,
5: okay,
4: I'm fine with Miami. I want the extra half point off the key number.
5: For our fifth play?
4: Yeah.
5: Okay, so right now it would be Jets, Bucks, Bills if it's 6.5. If not, then Jags, Chiefs, and then you're down with the Dolphins if it's 10.5.
4: Yes.
5: Okay, all right. And if it's not?
4: So go ahead.
5: And if it's not, what?
4: What
5: if it's just 10?
4: Then we got to go back to the well.
5: Okay. And then what would that be? Would you be on board with the Carolina Panthers, or would you prefer to fight for your Cowboys?
4: The Panthers Lions game.
5: It's going to be a very volatile game.
4: It's going to be a bleep show. Yeah.
5: It should be fun. On paper, I feel like that should have 1 million points.
4: Exactly. That's why I think a same game teaser is in the wheelhouse for that one.
5: Mm-hmm.
4: But I just don't know. The one thing you have on your side here is that Carolina is at home, and they do play significantly better at home.
5: Yeah.
4: The weather is also potentially going to play a factor in this game. I saw showers throughout the day. I don't know what it's ultimately going to be like by Sunday night.
5: Ooh, Jared Goff outdoors.
4: Jared Goff. I haven't thought about that in a while.
5: Yeah.
4: He kind of put that narrative to bed, hasn't he?
5: I know. That's why it's the silly thing that everybody brings up all the time. But to me, it's just a pure number spot. Like, if we're talking about these two teams, to tell me that there's about a 5.5 point difference between these two teams and a neutral, I just don't really buy that. Like, I don't think the gap between these two is such where the Panthers, even with all their defensive injuries, are catching a field goal and a hook at home, given the issues we know Detroit has both on their offensive line and in terms of their defense overall.
4: Yeah, and we think that this is a pretty competent offense now, this version of the Carolina
5: Panthers. Bryce Young looks confident, yeah.
4: When it comes to Circus Survivor,
5: Because I can't do anything.
4: I have 3 entries left in my various other pools. I think I'm just going to go low-hanging fruit with Baltimore.
5: Live and move on.
4: Tennessee's offense cannot keep up with Baltimore. I know it's going to be the most selected side of the week, but that is absolute confidence in Baltimore to get that win.
5: Brief breaking news, if you would like it in the last 30 seconds. The Steelers have ruled out cornerback Joey Porter Jr. for Thursday night's game due to the back issue that he is suffering. Rico Dowdle also out.
4: You surprised that the assumption here is that the second most selected is going to be Minnesota?
5: No, I think everybody wants to fade the Dolphins. But I think that they might be in for a rude awakening on Sunday.
4: I don't think they're really...
5: Vikings aren't good.
4: No, their offense is really bad, actually.
5: Yep.
4: Okay, we got to step aside here on Money Moves. Keep it locked right here, though. Very excited to have Kendall Valenzuela join the show in her usual Wednesday spot, breaking down all of the fantasy and prop angles for Week 4 in the NFL. Stick around.
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3: 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This is what we do.
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5: Here on Money Moves, Stormy Bonantoni, Jonathan Von Tobel with you. We did get a tweet moments ago from Shades of Mako saying, what projection did you guys see the Ravens as number one for Survivor this week? Pool Crunch was the place that we were looking at. He was showing Survivor Atlas has Minnesota as one, Baltimore is two. But it was a slight edge on Pool Crunch.
6: Well, but I was just going to say, because remember some of those two, it is between the there's Circus Survivor and then there's the Splash Sports.
5: Correct.
6: So
5: there are different
6: those projections
5: types
6: are be a little
5: of Survivors.
6: Different.
5: Yeah, it wasn't specifically looking at Circa like maybe the Survivor Atlas ones were. But let's keep it rolling, talking NFL, pushing it forward from a fantasy and prop perspective. Excited to have our girl Kendall Valenzuela back with us here on the Progressive Guest Line. Does great job over at Fantasy Life as a senior analyst. You can catch her as well, SiriusXM Channel 87, weekdays 8 to 10 Pacific, 11 to 1 Eastern as well. How are we holding up? Every single week, Kendall, I welcome you back saying we got more injuries. It's just what it is.
7: No, it's fine. We're in hell, and we just have to get through it. But since we're going through the injuries, all your league mates are going through injuries as well. So the waiver wire is there for you. Don't overbid on some players. That was, like, my biggest piece of advice this week is, like, there are some players that I think people were overbidding on. I saw some in guillotine leagues as well. You just have to be careful on the waiver wire for what the expectations are versus what the reality is going to be with some of these guys.
6: Can you tell us a couple of those guys? Like, who are some that maybe people would be tempted by overbidding for?
7: Ollie Gordon, I think he's going to be one of them. Like, Ollie Gordon, to me, it's never going to be a one-for-one with Devon Achan. So Devon Achan's lost for the season. But to me, like, my point with Achan is, like, he was already down my boards coming into the year. So if people weren't excited to draft Devon Achan because of the offense and because they didn't think that this offense would score a lot, which they're not doing right now, why would it be different for someone like Ollie Gordon, who is not as good of a running back? He's big. He doesn't have the burst like maybe someone else is going to have over there. So to me, I'm looking at this situation. I'm saying, listen, I don't want to spend too much on Ollie Gordon. I'm going to look around the waiver wire for someone else like Jalen Wright, or maybe even in those deeper formats, putting a little bit of a bid on Jarquez Hunter. But I think you just have to be careful. Like, this team, this offense is bad. 32nd in points per game, 27th in red zone drives per game, regulation plays per game, awful at 26. So I would just pump the brakes. I think there is a chance that he can be the RB1 in this offense. But what does that mean? Like, I don't think he cracks, you know, my top 24, even if that does happen.
5: Hate it for Achan, done for the year with a torn ACL. Meanwhile, not a season-ending injury, but still a few weeks that Baker Mayfield is going to be on the shelf for the Tampa Bay Buccaneers following that dislocated finger. For anybody who has some of those skill positions, though, for the Bucs, we're talking Emeka Egbuka, Chris Godwin, even Bucky Irving, some of those guys. What do you do with them without their QB1? Early thoughts on Jalen Daniels stepping in?
7: Yeah, I don't listen. It's a part of me at my co-host on SiriusXM, Adam Ronis, was like, because we had a call today about benching Emeka Egbuka, and I said, yeah, I wouldn't mind it depending on who you have to start. But he said, to his point, it's been really bad already with Baker Mayfield. Like, it feels like it can't get much worse with someone like Emeka Egbuka. Right now in my early rankings, he's wide receiver 34. I don't know much about Daniels. I know that hopefully you can have him pushing the ball down the field. He's a little bit more, I will say, athletic, like with air quotes, like maybe he can get something done on the ground as well. He's going to be my 32nd ranked quarterback here, so I think there are other guys that you can go and get if you need streamers especially. But I think for Emeka Egbuka specifically, you look at targeting him at the 34 range. I think Chris Godwin, if you're in a desperate flex spot where maybe you've got two wide receivers, two or three flex spots, you can put him in there, but he's my wide receiver 49, so I've downgraded everyone. I think the guy that you feel the best about probably is Buck Irving in this situation, to see if he gets a little bit more on the ground and through the air.
6: All right, so this is the point of your... I asked you a similar question last week, and I think it's worth asking one more time with another data point, and I go to Colston Loveland immediately. Yeah. Who are some of the guys that are off to these rough starts that you're still diamond strong hands, like either go and get them if people are freaking out, or just hold on because the future is like right there. They're going to eventually find it.
7: Yeah, I would say my first one, and I did a video on this today, actually, like Tedderell McMillan. For some people, they just might not want him. He's a buy low for me. I love Tedderell McMillan. I might just be blind to Ted, but I think that with this team and with what Bryce Young has shown so far, like it really does actually look like he's turned the corner, which is scary to be betting on that. But 361, 287, 291 passing yards so far through the first 3 weeks. Jalen Coker's a bit banged up. I think they did just change his status, though, just a few minutes ago, that he's more day-to-day. Xavier Leggett is more week to week, so I think that maybe we could expect Jalen Coker out there, but I still think that Tedderell McMillan, he's playing from the slot 25%, 33% of his targets have come on play action, which is a really elite mark. So to me, I think there's going to be more in line for Tedderell McMillan. I'm trying to buy him before this game against the Lions, because I do think that's a blow up spot. And then I think people might be a little bit nervous. I've gotten way more Chase Brown questions than I kind of originally anticipated. You had a big game in week one, 18.8 or something fantasy points the last 2 weeks has been 11.2, 8.9. He's someone I'm buying as well. He has these slow starts every year, and it just drives me crazy to have him do that. But you hope he gets back to the target share that he had with Joe Burrow last season. It was sitting at 14%. If he catches more passes, if some people are just really down on him and have, you know, better running backs that might have stepped up for their team, he's one that I'm just saying, hey, it's been a little bit of a slow start, but go and buy him too. I like them both.
5: Kendall Valenzuela, Fantasy Life, joining us here on the Progressive Guest Line, talking all things fantasy. When it comes to this Justin Jefferson injury, he's not practicing today, dealing with that ankle sprain, still questions about his availability this weekend. Even if he does go, though, we had the conversation about how Kyler Murray likes to find a guy and feed him. Jordan Addison had 9 targets this past weekend, 90 yards and a touchdown. Should we just expect more of the same with Kyler Murray and Jordan Addison?
7: I think that if Justin Jefferson goes, I hope that he gets back there, because we haven't seen those two together on the field very often, because it's like Kyler Murray went down with a concussion and then you had Justin Jefferson go down with his injury. And my thought process here is like Wednesday practice reports for the NFL, and you guys know, is like you pay attention to him, but really it's the Thursday and then right when it gets to Friday. Like if he's a DNP tomorrow, it raises serious red flags. And then if that continues, obviously, till Friday, you're like, okay, Justin Jefferson probably isn't going. You're going to obviously

0: Loveland, the thing with Loveland, too, is we would be having a different conversation if he actually just extended and was able to get in for that touchdown, because then I think people would be panicking less. But for Roma Nunze, I think you have to keep him on the bench. I think Colson Loveland's going to be outside my top 12 tight end rankings because it does look like that they are going back to Tyson Bagent. I'm curious to see if they change their minds at all as the week goes on. Maybe I'll feel a little bit better about it. But the only guy that I feel good about right now is probably Luther Burden. The other two are downgrades. And I think some people are just going to get so frustrated. I've seen a couple of drops on Roma Dunze. I wouldn't go that far, especially if you're in deeper formats. You need to hang on to him. But it's just, it doesn't look good. I don't really have a ton of faith that it's going to turn around, even if it does go back to Bagent. And maybe he has a better spot here. But you're just never going to feel comfortable starting him. It's just that team is in a bad spot for fantasy. Real life, great, fantastic. But they don't care about our fantasy teams.
1: Kendall, what do you make of what's going on out there with the Giants? We talked about Jameis Winston stepping in for Jackson Dart with his injury. Then we get the news earlier this week that they trade for J.J. McCarthy, which is crazy to think about. The Vikings just, first of all, moving off of him after taking him as a top 10 pick. But what should we make of some of these other players within the offense, knowing the quarterback questions?
0: Yeah, I've downgraded Malik Nabers, so he is wide receiver 19 for me right now. I do think Isaiah Likely can still produce for fantasy. The only player I'm actually more excited about than anything else is actually probably Cam Scadaboo. It's not because he went to Arizona State and he's one of my guys, but I do think that they kind of gave him the passing down role last week. He's another guy. If someone doesn't really want him right now, or they're looking at the offense as a whole and they're not excited, they might say, well, I want to get off of Cam Scadaboo. 78% snap share, dominated targets per route run, was at 24%. So if he keeps that role, he is definitely going to be one that could potentially blow up for this offense. Other than that, everyone has been kind of a downgrade for me, which is unfortunate. And I hope we don't have to talk about J.J. McCarthy for a few more weeks, because then it's just like all bad.
2: Yeah, sad to see 9 change his jersey number. Last 45 seconds, is Roman Wilson so actually the Steelers' best wide receiver?
0: Could be. I picked him up. Yeah. I picked him up. I'm going to also flex, or maybe have to go ahead and start Pat Freiermuth. People are sleeping on this game tomorrow. It has huge implications for the rest of the year, and it actually might be a really sneaky good game. So I would be looking at Roman Wilson for sure to pick up.
1: After all that trash we talked on the show about the Steelers offense, they go and have that performance over the weekend. Kendall, thank you so much for the time. We appreciate you.
0: Thanks, guys.
1: Kendall Valenzuela, again, doing great work over there at Fantasy Life. You can follow her on X at KValenzuela17.
2: What? We don't do politics here, but the midterms are coming up, and elections are important.
1: Oh, I thought you were in school.
2: With 42 votes in so far, 38.1% say they dislike jelly-filled donuts. I gave 4 options: love, like, dislike, or hate. 38% in the lead.
1: I shall take a look at that poll when we return, as we close out this Wednesday edition of Money Moves.
2: Happy JBT.
1: Recapping the best bets, adding some new things into the account. I will be the judge of this poll.
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3: All right, we're back. I'm taking over control. Jesus, take the wheel, or Jonathan, take the wheel.
4: Because wow, we have things to do. An interesting comp.
3: I didn't make the comp. I was just saying it was the song. All right, so a couple of things. First off, the important stuff. 1-1, top of the sixth inning. Phillies, Braves, still maintaining. But this is also important. Throw it up. So we were talking about this. The fateful night on Saturday. I was out having a good time. And look, here's
4: the
3: thing.
4: Let me pull up my text messages.
3: Yeah, I was out having a good time. Stormy Bonatoni was on her way back from, where were you last weekend? Georgia, right?
4: Yes.
3: Athens. Oklahoma and Georgia. And I was hanging out with Chris Norman, the spouse of one Stormy Bonatoni. And we were out having a good time. And then look at this picture. How about this? So we were at the free play at the Golden Gate. I made it onto the leaderboard because we were playing slots in the high limit. There's Chris on the right. I don't know if our audience has ever seen your husband on our show, but we will unveil him. Yeah? No?
4: Yeah.
3: I don't know. Okay.
4: Sure.
3: So that's Chris on the right. That's me on the left.
4: I have a funny story to tell you.
3: Well, if we could keep this up really quickly, as the night tends to happen, you run into people. Golden Gate's got a great promotion where from 6 to 7, it's an open bar, and it's free play. So you show up, you give your card, you get a little envelope with some free play in it. Chris and I both got $5 each, and then we ended up playing Monopoly slots, and we won $100 each, $200 total, and then we burned a lot in the high limits. So while we were in the high limits, I make it on the leaderboard. Who decides to take the picture? Derek Stevens. So Derek Stevens is the one that took the picture.
4: How cool does that make you
3: pointing
4: feel?
3: Pointing to my name on the leaderboard.
4: Billionaire owner of Circa Resort and Casino, Golden Gate and the D. Derek Stevens is your personal photographer for the leaderboard.
3: And that is why I forgot to bring food for you guys on Sunday, because I was very much feeling the night before. I will bring it this Sunday. I will not have a night like that. I have a Spartan race to complete on Saturday and then work to do after. I'll just be very tired, but I will bring food. And JB, he lifts his hands in the air. John, I've actually already put the food in. I've already ordered it from a certain bagel place. So, yes, the order's already in. It will be ready to go when I'm on my way in tomorrow.
4: So I pulled up my text messages from this night on Saturday where I...
3: By the way, those were tequila sodas.
4: So I was going. Unsolicited, I'm up in the air, and I get a photo of JVT sent to me of him just doing like a peace sign in the casino. And my response was, where at? Chris says, Golden Gate. I said, nice. Saturday night, don't let my co-host get too jacked up. We have a show to do in the morning. His response is too late with that picture of you double-fisting the drinks. Like, what? I knew it was all downhill from there.
3: Felt pretty wild the next morning. Felt pretty wild.
4: I'll say, I think that image is just
3: look at that. There's no life in those eyes.
4: We had a very good, fun show, though, after that. Also, one other fun thing while we're kind of like messing around here the last little bit of the show. Your poll that you put out, because we ate some donuts today, were what do you think about jelly-filled donuts? Love them, like them, dislike, or hate them? And hate and like are both at 27.3% right
3: now. Yes, but the totality, more people like and or love them or have a general positive thought about them as opposed to...
4: I'm not into it.
3: And it's just barely. So like 27.3% like, 23.4% love, like you said. Like and hate are tied, but the slight edge toward love versus dislike. So there's a slight edge in terms of just positive thoughts on jelly-filled donuts.
4: I would prefer like a Boston cream type filling more than a jelly one. The only thing I really like jelly in is I'm a toaster strudels person. Obviously, you know I like Pop-Tarts and such, but actual jelly-filled donuts are not really my vibe. I am a maple bar through and through girl.
3: Oh, yeah, for sure. I just like generally, like I said, for me, jelly-filled is a top three. Okay. It's probably three, not two. I am very much like, I like maple bars, probably number two. Number one is definitely, as I call them, apple fritters.
4: Oh, yeah, those are fire.
3: Bear claws, some call them.
4: Hell Hell yeah.
3: Yeah, so like those are my top
4: three. You get
3: three.
4: The bacon on the maple bar, yeah, also very good. Insane.
3: Very good.
4: That said, let's get to the best bets. We'll grade what we did last night before we push it ahead. 4-2 day for me yesterday between baseball and hockey. We got that Braves run line home, ladies and gentlemen. Cash and Knights plus 120 on that. Montreal also gets the win in Toronto yesterday. Toronto, excuse me, no hard T. 3-2. Pavel Dorofeev does not score the anytime goal, but that was just a half a unit fun play. Unfortunately, Rangers were held off the board, but Dorofeev goes way over the shots on goal prop. Never in doubt there. He had two. We needed over 2.5. He had two already in the first period. Edmonton puck line, woof. Yeah. What an ugly game. They're down 5-2 in the third period. Yeah. Pull an absolute Edmonton. Come all the way back to tie it and force overtime. But Oilers gonna oil, I guess, because they were leaking it, certainly, once again in this game. And it felt like there was no change, despite all of the talk about the new head coach coming into Mike Babcock. And then the F5 under 3 for Red Sox. Yankees got there yesterday before the Yankees bats went off later in the game. Nothing added for me today, but we are still pending plays on both the Braves and Padres to win their respective series. Both of those I got at minus 125 prior to the series beginning, and both took a one game to none lead yesterday. So hoping we can hang on for those bad boys.
3: I'm laughing because I just realized we are up in the book. And so my shot of double fisting.
4: I just turned around to go look at it.
3: Yeah, my shot of double fisting the tequila sodas and limes. Just
4: that's fantastic.
3: On this giant
4: that's
3: screen
4: we're on a really
3: us.
4: Big screen, actually.
3: Absolutely. All right. So for me, last night, I was with you on the Oilers play. Did not get there. Oh, thanks, Drew. Yeah, just make it super big. Yep, got that one wrong. Oilers puck line. -1.5, -125.
4: The whole book's seeing that, too.
3: Yep,
4: there you go.
3: Yeah, the giant screen out there. Thank you very much for the additions for today. In terms of the best bets, you want to go pending
4: like,
3: first? What do you want? Yeah, pending first.
4: That.
3: Let's
4: that's
3: throw
4: so
3: that
4: funny.
3: Up.
4: Why was that so big?
3: Braves to win the series versus the Phillies. Colts Commanders over 47. Jets Bears over 42.5. Best bets to add today: Buccaneers +4. You nailed it. This one's big too. I like that. That's the only
4: it's
3: one we've said so far,
4: yeah.
3: But everything that you said, I agree with every single point. I get it. Daniels coming in, undrafted rookie, winning a second job or second string job. It's unheard of, but he's got to be better than a banged up Baker Mayfield who's not been playing particularly well behind an offensive line that's had some issues. The immobility, I think, helps you. Having a mobile quarterback in general helps your running game, and they've been very solid. And you made the most important point to me. Defensively, they've been pretty solid. They have not been able to rush the passer well, but they're playing an offensive line that is going to allow you to do that.
4: Well, and that's the thing is, in addition, like the Packers have a lot of injuries, too, that I don't feel like people are talking enough about. But the offensive line has been really bad. They cannot give a clean pocket to Jordan Love. And for a guy who was only sacked 21 times last year, to him already have been taken down 8 times through 3 games is significant. They can't run the ball. His completion percentage, too, even when clean, is not great. So there's just a lot of issues with this Packers team that if you're giving me more than a field goal at home, I, even with a backup quarterback, think it's a reasonable bet.
3: And I added these late because I also wanted to wait to see what you had. I didn't want to ruin everything. So I will put this in the doc. We do not have a very fancy, nice graphic for it because I did not put it in. But we'll do it.
4: What?
3: Give me Miami +11 against the Minnesota Vikings.
4: Yes.
3: I think it's too much. You took every bit of analysis from me. That was absolutely it. You look at the way that Minnesota has barely skated by with this offense. It has been absolutely atrocious to watch. Kyler Murray has not helped this. Kevin O'Connell, I think, is very overrated as an offensive play caller. And look, if Brian Flores gets some revenge because his defense is so freaking sick and they end up covering this number, so be it. But with the worst offense in the NFL, I'm expected they're going to be able to cover 10.5 points. I don't think so. I think Miami's going to be able to stay inside of this number. And the other late addition, too, really quickly, I think that we need to wake up and realize something here, Stormy. Mm. I think we're in the reality where you don't look now. I think they're back. I think the Chiefs are the Chiefs again.
4: Okay.
3: And I think that Patrick Mahomes is playing some of his best football once again. And this is not so much an anti-Raider thing, although you brought up a brilliant point about the turnovers and when they have come for
4: Thank
3: Las Vegas.
4: So
3: but I think that this is more about how good Kansas City very quietly has been. And I think they're about to take advantage of a short number here. So those two additions, Dolphins +11, Chiefs -4.5.
4: And I'll say, just to add on to that, I know up front, yes, there's some issues in health and stuff like that. But Patrick Mahomes, especially against this pass rush and Max Crosby, is going to have to get the ball out fast. But he does not look like he has missed a step coming off of that injury. And that was something early on in the season that we were really looking for. Like, okay, what is this going to look like for him coming back from a season-ending injury like that? He looks awesome.
3: He is right now, as it stands. I know a lot of people have a lot of thoughts about PFF and whatnot, but just to give you one barometer, yards per attempt would be his best since 2019. PFF passing grade would be his best since 2022. Turnover-worthy play rate would be the best of his career. Like, he is playing out of his mind right now, and this would be his third best offensive overall grade by PFF standards of his career. Like, he is really playing well.
4: And for as good as the Raiders have looked through these first couple games, I agree with you. This is a step up in class from what we've seen so far. The teams that they have beat to get to 3-0 are a combined 1-8 on the other side right now.
3: D-Pack, jelly donuts, the most volatile out of any of them. 80% of the bites you get dough, and then bam, you get hit with a motherload full money shot of solid mouthful of jelly to send your taste buds into orbit.
4: You know what that reminds me of, though? And I still am not on board with the jelly, but have you ever had, like, a Nutella-filled croissant?
3: Too much.
4: Oh, no. I had this unbelievable
3: are pulling away.
4: Pistachio and Nutella croissant situation that was just the most ridiculous thing in the entire world and the best
3: one. You know what I think about often is that pistachio spread you got me from Switzerland.
4: Did you like it?
3: Yeah, right? I liked it a lot.
4: So
3: really good.
4: And in Italy, say pistachio. All right, that's a wrap for us today. Keep it locked right here, though. Coming up after the break, Follow the Money, Mitch and Paul. We'll be back tomorrow, same time, same place. Have a great day, everybody.
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4: Here we go. 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Circa Resort and Casino is your spot. Huge show lined up. It is a three-hour banger, in fact. Jonathan Davis on the program, NHL. In 30 minutes, we'll look back at what happened last night on opening night. We'll get into his best bets. He has a ton of futures and tonight's card as well. A double shot with Sal Palantonio. 30 strong minutes coming up at 5 o'clock Eastern. He had a great week. Something tells me he's going to want a peacock over that week that he had.
20: Yes.
4: Yeah.
20: Yeah, he was right on the Eagles, too. So he was. Fade the Eagles.
4: Yeah, and Matt Youmans on the program today as well. A minute ago, it appeared as if we had a developing situation in game two of this wild card series between the Braves and the Phillies, because the bases were loaded with one out for the Braves, tie game at one apiece, Michael Harris up to the plate, the seventh hitter in the lineup today for the Atlanta Braves, and Sanchez was still in the game. There was a meeting at the mound, Paulie, and I'm yelling at the TV, you cannot take this guy out. You cannot take him out. And I'll expand on that coming up in a second. The very first pitch, double play. It gets out of it. The team gets out of it. And now the question is, going to the seventh, with Sanchez just over 90 pitches here, do you bring him back out for one more inning? I don't think I would pull him. You're looking at 8-9-1. Molly is still in the game for the Braves, by the way. This is a hell of a pitching matchup that we have going on.
20: It's also big because Sanchez K-prop's on the line, too. Outs went over. K-prop 6.5. He's at 5. And for the second time in the series and for the fourth time out of the five games, we had a Yerfie as well.
4: Mm-hmm.
20: So it's been a great game. Great game. And it looked like the Phillies were going to get some runs off. What a story this guy is, who was terrible. And then the Braves acquire him in a trade, and he's been Cy Young. I mean, Molly's been unbelievable.
4: Yeah, what did he have, one bad start?
20: Last start. Yep.
4: But here's the reason why I would absolutely think about bringing Sanchez back out for one more inning. So did you know that the Phillies have lost 11 of 14 playoff games? That was since they took a 2-0 series lead against Arizona in the 2023 NLCS.
20: Mm-hmm.
4: So since then, since losing the 2022 World Series, 2023 NLCS, and the NLDS in 2024-2025, their bullpen dating to Game 3 of that 2023 NLCS, 7 losses, 0-for-8 in save opportunities with a 5.94 ERA, and the other numbers are also far from great. And we saw what happened yesterday when Mattingly thought he could get maybe 3 innings out of his closer, and it went sideways on him.
20: Okay, can I meet you halfway? Can I bring in Zach Wheeler?
4: Of course you can.
20: That's my move.
4: Why can't you?
20: Because there's no tomorrow. If I lose, the season's over.
4: Here's what I would do. Okay.
20: So I'm going to have to, if I win, I have to throw Aaron Nola, though, tomorrow. But it's better than going home. So I would bring Zach Wheeler out to save my season.
4: Here's what I would consider. Again, Sanchez had 91 pitches. And again, you have number 8 and number 9 coming up, Murphy and Kim, in the bottom of the seventh. I would think about bringing him out to maybe get both of those guys if he can. Then it goes back to the top of the order with Acuna. And then maybe you yank him and go to Wheeler at that point. How's that for a strategy?
20: Yeah. Mm-hmm.
4: And that's probably something that they're considering right now.
20: All fair about the bullpen. The other thing was, you know, where's this offense? That we couldn't do it against the Dodgers. Haven't got it going here. 1-1 game. Sanchez was solid. And I thought they'd win this game to even up the series at 1. But it's also where the offense has gone south on them at the wrong time.
4: Totally disappeared.
20: Back the last couple of years. Mm-hmm. Yes. Yes. So this has been a fantastic game, and we'll see if the Braves can move on. But last night was unfortunate. I didn't expect 9-0 and 8-0
18: with the two blowouts.
20: And the two
18: like
20: blowouts,
18: yeah.
20: Right.
18: Now, typically, like we're seeing right now, runs are at a premium in playoff baseball. They were for half the league yesterday, but the other half kind of exploded.
20: Right.
18: I mean, for the two late games last night to go over just because of one team scoring all the runs.
20: The Yankee beat was brutal.
18: That's a bad beat.
20: Yes, no doubt.
18: And I cannot believe, and I totally agree with the likes of Chris Massaro and Red Sox Nation. What are you doing pulling Tali at that point?
20: Oh, I couldn't
18: believe it. Why would you do that?
20: Oh, I couldn't believe it.
18: Terrible move.
20: Yep. Yep.
18: And then you saw it on the flip side where Boone was... I mean, he was okay throwing Schlittler 117 pitches.
20: It's beautiful.
18: Which is a great thing to see, but that's like circa 1990 with that move. Because I went back and looked last night.
20: 2012, last Yankee started to throw that many pitches in a playoff game.
18: Is that right?
20: CeCe.
18: Think about this for a second. That was the third most pitches by any starting pitcher the entire year. Now, I tweeted this out last night. Cease did it back in two starts in July. He went to 118 and 120, and Blue Jay fans were right. He wore out down the stretch. In fact, he got hurt. Now, were those two games a result of that? I mean, it's convenient to sit there and say, yes, it was. We never know.
20: Uh-huh.
18: And he was brilliant in those games, and they wanted to get... I think that one game we were on the air, he was maybe at a no-hitter late?
20: Yes, he did.
18: Okay, yeah.
20: Mm-hmm.
18: So, but that you don't see that very often.
20: Yep.
18: And so it's funny, because Talia was at 84. Get him out. Why? And Boone says, go out there and pitch again with Schittler to 117.
20: This is great. And in the storied history of the Yankees, first guy, back-to-back games, 10 Ks, no runs. And he has both against the Red Sox. What he's done, playoff starts.
18: What a joy to watch.
20: Oh, is he filthy.
18: Yep.
20: Love that kid. He's awesome. One thing I don't like, and I think Bob Costas was excellent today on the pregame show, how do you not reseed? You have the winner here gets Tampa Bay. Tampa Bay was punished for being the one seed.
18: Right.
20: Two of the three best teams in the American League will be out before the ALCS. Cleveland benefits for getting the two seed.
18: I know. It seems
20: pretty...
18: It's
20: at top of the... It's easy to reseed. I can't believe they're still blowing this and what they're doing, and we get this great matchup, and the winner gets Tampa, and the top of the bracket's crap.
18: And I don't really care for the feedback on people who don't want it. They simply say, well, then go out there and win your division. You can't control. I mean... Could the Yankees...
20: Houston was 500.
18: That's exactly right.
20: That's, yeah.
18: It's unfair.
20: Yeah.
18: You could put together a 100-win season, not win your division, and then the other team, like we're seeing in the West, wins 80 games, and they're like, yeah, go ahead. You're going to be, you know... What are we doing here?
20: Silly.
18: Nonsense.
20: Silly.
18: So I love this quote coming up. We have White Sox, Astros. What a great pitching matchup in this spot. Burke against Brown. The quote from Burke to one of the Chicago newspapers, this is my life... I don't have family, no girl, no kids. This is all I do. End of quote.
20: Money. Go
18: That's
20: get them.
18: And the kids put together a hell of a year as well.
20: Yep. Yep. Houston has lost 8 straight playoff games at home. I don't like the negativity right now as well.
18: Mm-hmm.
20: But also the White Sox have advanced in a playoff series. This would be the second time since 1917. How can that be real? But it is. So the one thing, and Hunter Brown has got ridiculous numbers against the White Sox.
18: Oh, and he's been hot as hell anyway.
20: That's why I like him, but I can't recommend it strong enough because of the negativity that's going on right now. So it's a light crowd yesterday. Come out, they give up a 3-0 lead, and then they boo them. They're absolutely in their right to do that. You had a 500 season. You've lost 8 straight playoff games at home. You're throwing wild pitches. You're down 3-0. It's a horrible performance. Oh, okay. Look at this. Christian Walker. It's frustrating. We're at home. We need cheers. We need energy. We don't need boos. What purpose does that serve? We're feeling it tenfold. We're in the fight. We're out there working our butts off.
18: Mm-hmm.
20: And for us to get booed, it's frustrating. The Sosa, who threw the wild pitch. The fans here are spoiled. When this all the ALCS and World Series appearances 10 years ago was packed. You're 500. Come on. You're throwing wild pitches. You're getting your ass kicked at home. You've lost 8 straight, as I mentioned. You couldn't even run away with a bad division. They're frustrated, and they're absolutely in their right to do that. I don't like so. And there's numerous quotes here.
18: Yeah.
20: From guys just complaining about the fans and getting booed. If you stink, I'm gonna boo you.
18: Well, I'll give you an example of betting. betting something based on that can be a mistake. I got off of the fever last night. I did not like the comments after their game one loss against the Aces. I got off them, and I got on the Lynx. So not only did I piss away a loser last night, I actually bet a game that had no chance. And so I did that because I hated what they were looking like and how they talked after game one. Didn't matter. They came out and they were awesome after the first quarter last night.
20: Right.
18: So they could, Astros, and by the way, Brown can go out there and give up nothing today, and that's how they win the game.
20: That's it. 6-0 with a 2-3-9 in six starts against Chicago. That's crazy.
18: Mm-hmm. And now, and by the way, Houston used eight pitchers yesterday, including Abreu and Hader.
20: Very good.
18: I get it. It's postseason baseball, so it's kind of all hands on deck, but you would think that he's going to get stretched out a little bit here. Flip side, with the White Sox, Taylor, who's been awesome, threw 54 pitches.
20: Yep.
18: Draw a line through him today.
20: Yes, I know. But they can hit.
18: By the way, not only, Paulie, to your point of them losing eight straight in the postseason, they've been outscored 47-18 in that stretch.
20: Embarrassing.
18: 47-18. We liked the over in that game yesterday. That was a hell of a sweat. I don't think I can get on board with the over in this game today. Burke's good. So is Brown.
20: Anything with the K-props? No feel? Tough? I love the comments from Burke. But these are Brown plus 160 to get six innings, plus 350 here at Circuit of Strikeout 9. You might get Montgomery 4 on his own.
18: That's very true.
20: That could happen.
18: Yeah, the White Sox have a lot of dudes, obviously, that can strike out quite a bit. Maybe I'd look at Brown in this game. But Burke's numbers on the year, Burke threw 172-plus innings on the season. Almost 10 Ks per nine and a 3.34 ERA. The expected stuff is a little bit higher than that. I would keep an eye on this, though. He averaged more than three walks per nine. Hunter Brown on the year, 4.61 walks per nine.
20: Shop the adjusted series prices. They're all over the place. But the White Sox are minus 250. Padres, I've seen anywhere from 420 to 380. And I've seen the Yankees as low as 380 and as high as 450 adjusted series prices. NFL Weekly on the Sharps turns each week's slate into a sports prediction tournament. 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
18: Four is the magic number for teams, and in fact, 135-40 in the current postseason format, 37-9 since the beginning of last season. Details next.
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18: Update on Braves-Phillies game two, now bottom seventh, and Mattingly did bring Sanchez back out. He walked the leadoff batter for Atlanta. That's Murphy. Then the number nine guy came up, Kim, sacrifice bunt, and guess what? Alec Bohm, the first baseman, turned around, threw it to second to try to get Murphy. Had no chance. So now nobody out, runners on first and second. Sanchez still in the game, and he is at 102 pitches. Guys are obviously warming up in the bullpen for the Phillies. And live updated numbers here in this game. Atlanta's minus 230 to win. The total is 4.5.
20: Got him.
18: And there's a K.
20: Big.
18: That's 6 now in the game. He needs one more to go
20: needs
18: over.
20: One more, yeah. What a sweat this is.
18: Does he bring him back out? That was Acuna going down. And now it's going to be Baldwin, who's 0 for 3 for with 2 Ks in the game, and then Ozzie Albies, who is 1 for 3 today. We saw Schlittler again go to 117. Looks like Sanchez is at 104 pitches right now, and he's still in the game. This is lefty on lefty.
20: He's old school. Good for him.
18: Yep. Okay.
20: What I found interesting in the last five postseasons, 47% of the runs have come via the long ball. And when I out-homer the opponent, I win 83% of the time.
18: It's a pretty big deal.
20: That is a big deal, no doubt.
18: And there's also this, Paulie. Teams won 73% of their games in the regular season when they scored four or more runs. In the current postseason format, that goes back to 2022, teams that score four or more runs have won 77% of their games since the beginning of last year, 37-9, 80%.
20: Can the Red Sox get anything going?
18: I don't know.
20: They were the worst team in baseball, worst offense in baseball in September. And that is now 21 straight innings in the postseason they haven't scored, going back to last year. Averaging 2.5 runs a game in the 25 games in September. Fried has been great against them, but Fried has been bad in the playoffs.
18: That's correct.
20: So I don't see if they can get anything going against him here. But the Sonny Gray numbers are fantastic. Now, Sonny Gray, you always wanted him outside of New York, where he was good with the Twins in the playoffs. He was great with the A's. But it's Sonny Gray in New York. So maybe he stunk when he was with the Yankees, and now he's in Yankee Stadium, and maybe the moment's too big for him. But this stat blew my mind. This year, against playoff teams, he's 8-0 with a 1-2-9 in 9 starts.
18: Yeah.
20: They got to have him tonight.
18: Sure, and the deal with him as well throughout the entire year. His outs prop in this game tonight, many books have 14.5 over that, juiced heavily. Other books maybe have 15.5 over plus money. The Red Sox used 5 relievers last night, Paulie. 4 through 15 plus pitches.
20: Bullpen was terrible, too.
18: Awful. Judge not on the roster, obviously. Sonny Gray had 20 quality starts this year. Only 4 pitchers had more. He lasted a minimum of 6 innings and 22 of his starts. And against the Yankees, 2 of them. 7 1/3. Baldwin, did he get a hold of it? No, okay, that's going to be an out, I think. The right. Oh my God, he misplayed it.
20: Bryce Harper dropped it.
18: Oh, my God.
20: He dropped the fly ball.
18: Oh, my God. How did he misplay it like that? How did he possibly... Did he have the sun in his eyes?
20: No, he came in...
18: I thought it was full shade.
20: It better not be. He's got the frickin' glasses on backwards on the back of his hat.
18: Oh, my God.
20: It's a routine fly ball. He came in and misjudged it, and then he's back.
18: Yeah, look at that. He's got the sunglasses backwards on the hat. Good job.
20: No, he just missed it.
18: He totally misplayed the ball. Look at that jump. He couldn't dunk on an 8-foot rim.
20: Oh, my. Are you going to go out like
18: this? Oh, that's hideous.
20: He dropped a routine fly ball with the season on the line.
18: That air is as bad as it gets. Oh, Bryce.
20: Oh, mercy.
18: He let his entire team down.
20: Wow. Well.
18: That's a can of corn. Oh, I have no action in this game.
20: And I get the Phillies.
18: Oh.
20: You better take Sanchez out now. Is he still going to keep? Don't keep him in. He's still keeping him in? Boy, if he goes over his K prop, by God, he's keeping him in.
18: He's keeping him in.
20: Oh, my God. Unlike Boston, the Yankees had a lot of professional at-bats, though. They did a great job at the plate. But, I mean, what do we do with Ben Rice? What a superstar.
18: How about that?
20: What a game he had. And that prop cast, right off the bat, will someone have six RBIs in a playoff game? Bams. Plus 650 that comes in after the first night. He was awesome. 40-1, two home runs. Grand slam in the game was 15-1. That thing had it all. He was awesome.
18: So I played Sonny Gray over 15.5 outs at plus money. That's my bet. Based on he went to the bullpen too early yesterday, used the five guys. Again, against the Yankees this year, 7 1/3, one hit, no earned, seven Ks. In the second game, they got to him a little bit. 6 1/3, eight hits, three earned, three Ks, and two walks. And a guy who has that many quality pitches, I just have to do it. He's saying all the right things. Like he admits that it did not go well when he was playing in the Bronx, but he said he's a much better person. I think he said he's a much better father, much better pitcher overall since his time in New York, grew up quite a bit. Now, here's a question as well. Garrett Crochet is on the roster.
20: That's right. Go to him.
18: So with this being a do-or-die game, we talked about the Phillies maybe going to Zach Wheeler here. Could they turn to him at some point? Last year against the Yankees, game one of the wild card series, 7 2/3, 11 Ks.
20: Yep, that's the move. And tomorrow, if they can do it, it's Suarez against Cole. And I would actually like their chances in that game because Cole was up and down.
18: Mm-hmm.
20: So that would be the game plan as far as on Boston. Go Sonny and do our Crochet.
18: And then what do you think tonight? Padres offense on fire.
20: Yeah, they got the over themselves. King, I thought King was going to do it. I thought complete game shutout and no-hitter was definitely in play. I thought he was spectacular. But the Cubs have zero pitching, and that's my concern. But the way Tatis and Machado are crushing it right now, they've been awesome in September. They owned Gausman. I don't know what was with the changeup. All three home runs were off the changeup. Sack fly, 3-1. And the Padres run, just sick. 27-6 last 33 at Petco. Pivetta had a 1.45 in his September starts. He's been great. Last 73 games, 48-25. 28-8 at home. We mentioned it yesterday. Best run differential from the eighth inning on. And that is a spectacular atmosphere as well.
18: Mm-hmm.
20: So we'll see if the Cubs can get the bats going, but I don't have any confidence in Gausman and this Cubs bullpen. It's a bullpen mismatch. The Padres are the hottest team in baseball, but they have to finish the job here tonight.
18: Okay, so did you mention the overall Gausman numbers there?
20: I did not. I mentioned they owned him, but I didn't give the numbers.
18: Okay, and by the way, nine starts with the Cubs, a 4.83 ERA, the FIP slightly better at 4.33. Now 10 Ks per nine, but almost two home runs and two walks per nine on top of that. Total here is 7.5. Now, with the way that Tatis, Machado, others have performed against him, really good numbers overall. And Tatis in the postseason overall at Petco Park, 4.64, five home runs, eight games. And he has been on fire now for a couple of months. I'm pretty sure the Padres are going to get some runs in this game. The comeback is, like, what do we get from the Cubs? That this is a team that can lose one night 8-0 like they did last night, come out and score six runs right away.
20: Yeah.
18: That's how the entire season went for this team. So Pivetta's numbers are good in a very small sample size.
20: Right. But I didn't use anyone out of the pen. You can't count Musgrove. I mean, it was all King.
18: It was
20: so
18: all King.
20: Can I get 11 outs out of Miller in the lefty tonight? I think I can. I only need six strong out of Pivetta.
18: Do you want to use Miller for two innings?
20: Damn right I will.
18: You do?
20: Yes. Get me on to the next round. Tatis, 8 for 23, two bombs against Gausman. Machado, 9 of 25, two bombs against Gausman.
18: Mm-hmm. Well, again,
20: both cashed last night. PCA stole a base and Tatis stole a base. Tatis was 4-1, and PCA was a good price as well.
18: Yeah, PCA walked as well. I know our buddy listener Lance put up a parlay on Twitter. PCA to walk and then to steal a base. I'll tell you, if PCA gets on base, he's not going to get stopped. He is 100% taking off for second base.
20: I took the 3-1 stolen base.
18: Today you did?
20: Yes.
18: Yeah.
20: I'm with you.
18: If
20: Tatis does that in the regular season, they throw at him. It's 7-0 in the bottom of the seventh. He steals a base. I mean.
18: So what's a good overall play for if I'm expecting some runs overall? Like, I think, is it just maybe Padres team total or Padres team total for the first five? Can't deny how they've been mashing now forever.
20: Yeah, but you get in that Cubs bullpen, there's going to be issues too. So.
18: Yeah, yeah. So maybe the full game, although they're okay.
20: Yeah.
18: They're the home team. I'm a little concerned about not getting their bats, obviously, in the top of the ninth inning, but...
20: You play the Yurphy again, too.
18: This is crazy.
20: Isn't this something?
18: And it's almost every game.
20: The fireworks every game, yep. Season's underway. 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
18: We go top of the eighth. Braves leading 3-1, final line on Christopher Sanchez, 6 2/3, 6 hits, 3 earned, 5 walks, 6 Ks, 116 pitches. So he stayed under the K prop.
20: Deserved a better fate.
18: Yeah, and he went over almost every out number for his outs prop as well. He got there, and I can't wait to see like the defensive numbers from that inning. It cost the Phillies.
20: Horrible.
18: Up next, Jonathan Davis on the program, VSiN's NHL betting analyst. We'll go over the card tonight and futures that he likes here on Follow the Money.

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8: A monstrous home run by Kyle Schwarber in the top of the eighth, leading off this inning, has pulled Philadelphia to within one run. It's 3-2 Braves. That baby, whew, that was absolutely smoked to right center field. As Jonathan Davis joins the program now.
9: 450.
8: Is that how far it went?
9: Yeah,
8: oh, my God.
9: He was the favorite. Yeah. Caesars offers longest home run every single day.
8: Lefty on lefty crying. Yeah. Oh, the barrel right there.
9: It's going to be tough to beat that one.
8: Jonathan Davis joins the program now. VSiN's NHL betting analyst in studio in the city. He was at the Golden Knights game last night. Good to see you, my man. How are you?
10: I'm great. Best time of the year for me. I mean, you know, it's the fastest game on ice, right?
8: Well, just when we need more stuff going on.
10: Right,
8: the
10: exactly.
8: NHL season, sure. Yeah. Okay, so what we're going to do is we'll recap a little bit of last night coming up in 15 minutes with JD and also win-lose. But as you were at the game last night, what do you want to do with Vegas futures this year? Do you expect, I mean, made the cup final last year, obviously. Are you expecting another strong season out of them?
10: So Vegas, the last 4 years, have never had back-to-back seasons of less than 100 points.
8: Oh, by the way, Bryce Harper back-to-back in a belly-to-belly. He just atoned for that whiff in right field.
9: Yeah, he was 4-1.
10: Yeah.
9: Oh, my God.
10: So, yeah, over 103.5 for me. I mean, look, last night, like, don't get too excited about last night. Like, let's not, you know, overreaction as, you know, you guys do on Mondays. Uh-huh. Like, don't overreact. Chicago's really bad. But I do like Vegas over 103.5 points. I think they're good. Like, it's the best blue line that they've had in maybe 5 years. Their goaltending to me is better than it was a year ago because Aiden Hill, who basically took last summer off when his wife had a baby, I mean, the guy's locked in. He's ready to go.
9: Strange is that with the new coach? Does that matter?
10: No, because he was their assistant when they won the cup, so he knows the veterans. He coached a lot of the young, you know, some of the younger players like Trevor Connolly, who scored his first NHL goal last night. He's got the relationship with him. And, man, I'm telling you, I was in the coach's press conference after the game. The guy seems like he's been doing it forever. Like, he did not look like a guy who's coaching his first NHL game.
8: Okay, who's the best team in that division? I know that you were high on Edmonton coming into the year. I don't, come on, come on. Here we go. It's one game. Again, I don't want to overreact. What the hell was that?
9: Oh, my God. No, it's not. It's every game.
10: It was. Yeah. That was a dumpster fire.
9: That's typical Edmonton.
10: Yeah, that was embarrassing last night. I mean, embarrassing. Vegas is, they're the best team, for sure. They're the best team.
8: Is San Jose, because of the star power there, are they worth a shot to win the division or
10: oh,
8: no?
10: Oh, God, yeah.
8: Oh, they are.
10: Plus 850? You have, I mean, just... You look, you guys were, we were talking yesterday before, you know, off air. Numbers. You're playing numbers. At plus 850 for them to win the division, why not? Like, they're good enough to do it, and that's too good a price to pass up.
9: So Jeff Davis thinks Anaheim's going to be really bad. You grab plus 180. It's now plus 120. Ducks missed the playoffs. What happened? After the great story last year, and they smoked Edmonton, Anaheim's going to take a step back?
10: Well, they lost. They lose guys in the blue line. Like Trouba goes to San Jose. They didn't re-sign him. Their blue line, you may know two guys on that blue line, and maybe one for most NHL fans. They lose Chris Kreider because they had to sign. They had to match the Carlson deal. They're without Troy Terry because of an injury. They trade Mason McTavish. They lose about, 60 goals from last year. They're not as good. There's no question. And so for me, I think there's a better chance that five from the Central make it into the playoffs than four from the Pacific. So
8: okay.
10: I got Vegas, Edmonton, and I like San Jose.
8: Okay.
10: So I bet both Anaheim and LA to miss.
8: So do you want to enter the season then planning on betting against the Ducks right out of the gates as well?
10: I bet their overs.
8: The game or
10: their
8: full game
10: going
8: overs?
10: Yeah. Yeah. I mean, and they open in Vegas. So they're here on Friday in Vegas, and they come home to play Florida. Thank you very much. That's not a good way to start the year.
8: Yeah, it's rough.
9: Kings made a coaching change.
10: Yeah.
9: They mucked it up and made the playoffs last year. Kopitar retires. So what do you think with a plus 150 to miss? But what kind of style are they going to play as they take on Colorado tonight?
10: That's a really good question, Paulie. And I've been talking to people who are like, Peter Laviolette pushes an up-tempo game. The Kings don't like to play an up-tempo game. They don't have the players necessarily to do it. We'll see what happens tonight. I mean, their best defenseman is really Brant Clark. He should be their number one pair, and he's not. So I don't know what they're going to do. I would even lean on playing their team total under 2.5 tonight. And we saw, a lot of the games yesterday. I mean, goals were hard to come by for a lot of teams.
9: Calgary, the worst team in the league?
10: Vancouver? Well, I thought it was Vancouver until they put up a six spot last night. Calgary last year, 45 of their 82 games, 2 goals or less. They're going to be more challenged this year.
8: Ugh.
10: So, yeah.
9: What'd you think of the Toronto trade?
10: I like the Toronto trade. I don't, they get a guy like Marchenko who can, all he does is he scores. It's a 30-goal scorer. Their blue line, though, is still very suspect.
8: Okay, now it's a back-to-back for them tonight as well.
10: I like them tonight. Because they've got a game under their belt against a team that hasn't played. It's kind of like the Mike Palm theory. Remember where he would play the teams that had played a game after the All-Star break against a team that hadn't played? We're seeing teams are really sloppy. I like Toronto tonight.
8: Okay. What do you make of the Utah Mammoth this year?
10: Love the Mammoth. Very bullish on the Mammoth. So think about like the Celtics in the NBA were a team perimeter three-point shooters. That's kind of like the way that Utah was playing hockey. Most of their guys didn't go to the net. They add two guys, Anders Lee, the captain of the Islanders. Vincent Trocheck comes over from the Rangers. Two guys that playoff experience, like to go to the dirty areas. Over 96.5. Love Utah. Played them to finish second and third in the division at plus money. I'm bullish on Utah.
8: Okay. We mentioned San Jose.
10: Yeah.
8: But the reason why you like him, obviously, is because of Mac and Celebrini.
10: Oh, God.
8: Right. I mean, and is he the best player in hockey already?
10: Wouldn't say the best. No, he's not better than Connor.
8: Okay.
10: But, I mean, I love Celebrini. He had 45 goals last year. I played him at both 40 at minus 130, 45 at plus money. And I didn't play the Sharks to make the playoffs because it's minus 150. But if they make it this year, guys, I got him at plus 650 to win most valuable player. He's plus 450. If they get in, I think he wins most valuable player. He would have won it last year if they would have. If they would have made the playoffs. He was in on 46% of their goals last year. Only McDavid at 49% was in on more goals for his team.
8: So even if that team is the last one to get in from the West, he can win the award.
10: 100%.
8: You're very confident in that.
10: Very. He would have won it last year. Not even a question, he would have won it if they had made it.
9: Okay.
8: All right.
9: Yeah. Penguins and Flyers tonight. Flyers were a great story last year. What happens this year?
10: I think both Pennsylvania teams are out. I don't think either one makes it. And I think tonight we could see a lot of goals. I mean, the Penguins.

0: tonight against Philadelphia.
1: Yeah, Flyers were a shot suppression team last year.
0: Yeah, they were.
1: You know, that's the only concern. The one thing with Pittsburgh, though, if you like them tonight, like last year, they were the best, one of the best, if not the best, to score at least four goals in a win. So that's something to always look at. But I, you know, you may get it tonight, the goal first 10 and over just because of sloppy play. The two guys on Pittsburgh I would look at, Nick Robertson. You get him at like almost plus 400 to score a goal. He's playing with Crosby tonight. And Tommy Novak is another guy who made me a lot of money last year. He plays on the number one power play. Those are two guys on Pittsburgh that I really like. Matvei Michkov.
2: How about
1: all over him?
2: Thank you. How about the champs, Carolina, and how you want to play them with Washington with an exacta?
1: Yeah, so I think they're the, like, to me, my favorite bet, futures bet. Carolina, Washington, 1-2 exacta. Washington, Carolina, 1-2 exacta. You can get Carolina on top at plus 375, Washington on top at 8-1. To me, by far, they're the best two teams. I think everybody else is fighting for third. I did bet New Jersey to finish third at like plus 375.
0: So you think the Capitals, like if everything goes right for them this year, they have enough to overtake Carolina and win that division?
1: I do. They're built more for the playoffs, but I, you know, yeah, they're good enough. They're deep. They're really deep.
0: Okay. Are you like on a... any big surprises this year?
1: Maybe Minnesota to me, I think it's a team that steps back. We'll see what happens. Utah's not a surprise anymore because they're, you know, at least they're in the NHL world, but they may not be a team that's on a lot of people's radars. I'm over their point total to finish second or third to me, I think is really, it's good value.
2: Is Buffalo good again?
1: I think they're good. I think they finish over their point total. I mean, they're like 96.5, which would mean they'd have to have seven fewer wins than last year. They lost a big player in Alex Tuch. They lost a defenseman in Bowen Byram. I still think they're deep enough. I like their young talent.
0: We'll continue up next. Jonathan Davis is going to hang around. We'll kind of recap what took place last night. And Paulie has win some, lose some. He'll tell you about 21 overs in a row. Next here and Follow the Money. It's VSiN, the Sports Betting Network.

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6: All four games went over last night. No problem in Major League Baseball. Happened this morning already. So far, the Yerfe is 4-1. White Sox Astros. Montgomery home run plus 450. Longest home run of the day, 22-1. The White Sox have played 21 straight overs after a day off. The gift that keeps on giving. Hopefully they win tonight. We'll get another opportunity against Cleveland. That is nuts. And the Astros have lost 8 in a row at home in the playoffs. Red Sox, Yankees. Cam, 10 plus Ks, 4-1. 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Two bombs, 40-1. Will a player have 6 RBIs in a game? Yes, plus 650. Took one day. Grand Slam for the day was 5-1. Grand Slam in the Yankee game was 15-1. Yankees cashed most runs on the day, plus 750. 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Machado, home run, 4-1. Bogarts, home run, 8-1. Good prop at Will Hill, Caesars. Will a base runner get picked off? Yes, 3-1. Never seen that offered before. No. Good job, guys. And the Padres are on a 16-3 overrun as well. Liberty were 3-1 to win the series. They become the first 8 seed in WNBA history to win. They took out the Lynx, no problem.
7: That was way too easy last night.
6: I don't know if Miles was hurt, but she did not have a good series. That was too easy. Will the team win by 16 to 20 points? Yes, plus 750. And Vancouver, plus 260. Upset the Oilers. Blew a 5-2 lead in the third period, but won in overtime. Subscribe, be part of the team, VSiN.com. Our radio and podcast friends, you always want to see these tweets and videos. At Paulie Does Vegas on Instagram. Send them in, we'll put you on. Get a look at this, a load of this, Mitch. The dog goes in swimming, right? Gets in there. He's wet. He only will shake off in front of the guy's brother. He does it every single time. That's why he's running. He's going to wait. Shake it off right in front of him. It's like, I can't. He's going to get me again. He goes in the water, but waits to shake off until he runs up in front of the guy's brother. He shakes it off right in front of him in his face.
7: God, this is like a scene out of a sitcom. I can't think of the top of my head, but yeah, that's incredible.
6: Yeah.
7: He climbs right up the rocks.
6: Yes. Jumps in the water.
7: He takes off and he tracks him down.
6: And the guy knows this is a routine. He's like, wait a second.
7: I got you.
6: Yeah, Johnny. He went in the water again, and he waits to shake off right in front of him. That's incredible. So I have never been put under. You have. Jonathan has. Here's a lose some with Brandon Ingram, who was in the Kawhi Leonard trade. He's now a Clipper. Ingram got hurt in the first round of the playoffs last year.
7: Right.
6: Hurt his heel. So he goes in for surgery, and while they're working on his heel, they discover he has a partially torn Achilles. So imagine you wake up. I got good news and bad news. The good news is you're okay. The bad news, you're out 6 months. We had to repair your Achilles.
7: Is that how the story went?
6: Can you believe that? Has that ever happened? FTM at VSiN.com.
7: Oh, my God.
6: If anything like that's ever happened to you, FTM at VSiN.com or tweet the show. Yeah, he wakes up. He's like, by the way, you had a partially torn Achilles. Huh. You're out 6-7.
7: I've been put under several times for various reasons, and it's the best sleep of my entire life, bar none. It's incredible.
6: Yeah.
7: Now, count down from 10. And every time, there's a clock right there. Yep. I'm like, you're not going to get me this time. 10.
6: Yep.
7: And then they wake, Mitch. Yep. And I'm like,
6: isn't that something?
7: Wait, what? Where am I?
6: Never happy, yeah.
7: Oh, it's insane.
6: They put Shauna under, and she's listening to Rihanna. And she, they count down. She's like, they don't even get to 5.
7: Dunzo.
6: 10, 9, 8. You wake up, what happened? Yeah. Four hours later.
7: It's
6: right?
7: Amazing.
8: Yeah,
7: it's,
8: I mean, look, I knew what happened. It was great. It was the greatest 2 days of my life. You know, dental work, top and bottom. 4.5 hours.
6: Out 4 hours.
8: Yeah.
7: That's a long time. Wow.
8: And I'm like, I got a new set of teeth.
6: And you feel good?
8: Oh, my God. It's life-changing.
6: All right.
8: I mean,
6: good sleep,
8: too.
7: That deep sleep, right?
8: Yeah.
7: I mean, there's nothing like it.
8: No, there's not.
6: Countdown?
8: Yeah, I don't even think I counted down. We were just talking. The next thing I know, I'm out, and I woke up.
7: Yeah, you're done. Wow. The whole thing's done.
6: That's good stuff.
8: Yeah.
6: And a vicious beat. Red Sox, Yankees under 6. 2-0 in the 7th. Then the Boston bullpen gets involved. 9-0 final. Excellent. All right, we got a game tomorrow. We kick off week 4. Can't wait. Sharp Plays will be ready with all the tweets, props, and first touchdown. every play logged, every result public, records back to 2011, live log since 2021, no login, no paywall, no steam chasing, no stale trends, no recycled plays, the sharp money every game all season long. Follow it at sharpplays.com.
7: Okay, so a couple of things regarding the three games that we have on the NHL schedule for tonight based on numbers that we had from last year from these teams. The Flyers games, right? You said low shot totals overall. You can bet this stuff at least a handful of bucks anyway. Both teams to score in the first period. The no.
8: Yeah.
7: The Flyers were 56-26 to the no. The Penguins were 50-32 to the no. So that's these teams would go like there's a difference here because the Penguins were 50-32 to the no, but they were 48-34 to the over. A lot of times they could get the job done on their own. The Islanders and the Maple Leafs. The Leafs were 51-31 over 1.5 goals in the first period, 28-13 at home. Both teams to score in the first period. Toronto 52-30 to the no. The Islanders 62-20 to the no last year. Third best overall, 76%.
6: What?
7: Yes.
8: But you got to wow. But you got to parlay because the no is it's super juicy.
7: Oh, it's so all these games tonight.
6: Wait, how juicy?
7: $2 or more.
8: Yeah, $2 or more.
6: Back, okay.
8: Yeah, for
6: so
8: both,
6: yeah.
7: But I also couldn't find a book in here in Nevada anyway that would let me parlay.
6: Okay, do you remember our show like 7 years ago when this was going crazy with the first period? Like, what's your juice tolerance? If Chicago's playing 15 straight overs in the first period, you wouldn't go. Go ahead.
7: $1.75. $2 on
8: whatever.
7: Yeah, I would
8: go $2.
7: You know.
8: But the no is just really hard. Like, the no, like, to really find enough value. I don't like betting no's, and I don't know. It's just.
7: So here's another example I wanted to throw at you.
8: Yeah.
7: The Kings last year. They were perfect for this, right?
6: They would muck it up.
7: I mean, they were 48-34 to the under 1.5 goals in the first period. Best in the NHL. That number on both teams to score to the no was 64-18.
8: Right,
7: to the no.
8: Right, but I was betting Kings under a half a goal in the first period.
7: Team total or for both?
8: Team total. The Kings team total.
7: Team total, yeah.
8: Yeah. I mean, they were going through stretches where they didn't score a first period goal like 15, 16 straight.
6: Yeah, remember you sent that to us. Yeah.
8: Yeah, so that to me was that's where I would go. By the way, our good man Kevin Rogers does a phenomenal job.
7: Oh, he's awesome.
8: At tracking, especially first period stuff.
7: Yeah, he's very good at this.
8: Okay. Yeah.
7: I want to convert this stuff, though, overall to Paulie's point, right? If the number is still right, it's probably worth a bet then.
6: I mean, like, come on. You watch last night. You won't lay $1.80 on first period overs with the Oilers? This hot dog stand again?
7: Like last year.
6: Come on.
7: Right. Last year, for example, at a 78% clip for the Kings, the implied money line then would be -355.
8: Yeah.
7: It's like -$2.
8: Okay. All right.
7: So it's $1.55 that you're getting of a bargain, you know? People don't like to bet the negatives in front of numbers, but sometimes there's going to be value on that as well.
8: No, absolutely. And, I mean, look, we're all looking for plus money, but, like, even tonight, you know, I've got a couple, I think one of my plays is about -150, but it's hitting me at 80%. So, you know.
7: Yeah, what's that play?
8: Go check my write-up. I can't remember it
7: all. You have so many bets that you can't.
8: No, it was from the Islander game. I can't remember. I think it was for the Islanders.
7: Is that on VSiN.com?
8: Yeah, it's on VSiN.com. Okay. Right. It's up there right now. But, I mean, look, you were betting. Who were you betting, like, NBA, like for three-pointers or, like, over-under three-pointers that were getting to, like, someone from San Antonio.
6: To Mitch's point, though, you guys cut in line in June to lay $3 with the Dodgers. So I don't see what the big deal is.
8: Right.
6: Babcock, first coach fired?
8: No.
6: Give me one. Who could it be?
8: Well, I think it could be Sheldon Keefe. Like I said, I love New Jersey, but if New Jersey doesn't get off to a really good start, I think he's in jeopardy because they're a team that's made significant moves. They're ready to go.
6: Well, if Edmonton gets Anderson in there, then it's going to be a whole different ballgame.
8: Yeah,
6: hurt.
8: Freddie's hurt, but I'm telling Devin Levi's a guy that was a two-time like MVP in college hockey. Like, he's a really good goalie. He's going to get it. He'll get his chance now because Jari, like, I mean, that was. That
6: total
8: was,
6: sip.
8: You could have.
6: Oh, damn right I could. How about, is Bob in Toronto?
8: Bob's in Toronto.
6: What do you think of that move?
8: Well, I don't like it. $7 million a year. He's going to be facing tougher shots in Toronto than what he did in Florida. Like, he's got to be really good.
6: Okay.
8: He was okay last night, but.
6: I mean, like Markstrom a lot. He's a good goalie.
8: He was not good in New Jersey, But playing in behind that Florida defense, he'll be a lot better.
7: Big difference?
3: Yeah.
7: Is he worth a shot in the Vezina?
8: No.
7: No?
8: No.
3: What's going on with Hellebuck? Where's he going?
8: Carolina, to me, is the favorite. It's a matter of how they can make it happen.
3: I think Carolina can get Hellebuck?
8: Yeah.
3: Oh, my God.
8: Yeah. Yeah. Carolina would like to get Hellebuck.
3: What's the holdup? He wants out?
8: It's trying to work a deal. It's probably got to be a three-team deal because they just don't have the parts that Winnipeg wants directly, so they're going to have to make it. It's a 3-2 mix.
7: Here's your bet. Matthew Schaefer over 2.5 goals, minus 145.
8: 2.5 shots on goal.
7: 2.5 shots on goal, yeah.
8: Yeah.
7: That's it. Get all of his bets at VSiN.com. Thanks, JD. We appreciate that as well. Up next, what a week from Sal Pal, previewing week 3 a week ago. What does he have in store for week 4? We'll ask him next.
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0: right? So their games are staying under on average by 15.3 points per game so far. UNLV 4-0 under. Dan Mullen going to figure this out?
1: I don't like the quarterback.
0: Staying under by 12.3 points per game. Kennesaw State, Boston College, Troy, Middle Tennessee are also 4-0 to the under. And there you go with the best teams in the NFL and college football. And worst teams overall.
1: Very good. Good stuff there.
0: Yeah. I'm writing some of that stuff. Not all of them. I should have my head examined for not being involved in the Colorado State or the Toledo stuff over so far.
1: I think Bama Miss State's going to be a ton of fun. That'll be an entertaining game.
0: Yeah, and that
1: I've
0: total
1: a lot of points on that one too. And West Virginia appears to be an over team as well.
0: Right, right. The one thing that's a little concerning is when I grabbed the Alabama total over 60, I thought that was going to keep going up. It was still 60 last time I checked against Miss State. I thought that would be like, it's kind of the same thing like the USC Oregon game last week. I thought for sure 61.5, it's going to be on the move. It went the other way by kickoff. Still got there, but sometimes that can be kind of a bad feeling overall. So it's 4-1 right now, White Sox. Alvarez just struck out, so there's one out now in the bottom of the first.
1: We get the in-play total. Grab that before we get
0: it. What is it, 12.5?
1: That'll be a big one.
0: 13.5?
1: 12.5, good call. Houston plus 280 to come back.
0: Thursday night football, October specials next. I took two shots on players from the same team, one at 15-1 and another at 25-1 for a very specific reason I'll tell you about coming up next.
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4: DraftKings Sportsbook just dropped their Week 6 look-ahead lines for college football, and fortunately for us, we could break those down with Matt Grill, DraftKings Sportsbook trading manager, coming up top of the hour. But Matt, we've got a big one tonight coming up in about 20 minutes or so, Yankee Stadium, and who better to talk to than a fellow Yankee fan? That's Matt Newmans. He's a Yankee fan. Will Hill joins us right now. Hashtag Yankees update. Should I just like slide out of the camera and let you guys to talk about Yankees and Red Sox?
5: Nobody tonight? Better to talk to than Will Hill, who better.